and to be at peace in him, in the name of Jesus. Blessed Assurance by C.C. Winehouse. We're going to close Mojo by Faith Monday this morning with this blessed assurance that Jesus is ours. Hallelujah.

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0: I know, yes, and that's our song of victory this Monday morning on Motivated by Faith Monday. Jesus saved. And yes, do stay with us this morning. 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The Do You Know series with Adetutu Awonuga, Word of the Day with Deomi Afolabi Ajani, and on the Lord's side, Christian perspectives on news and current events with Olufemi Oguntokun. Thank you very much, and God bless you. Very good.
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5: Our Father in heaven, we thank you for the mercy of God. Thank you for your love. Thank you for your grace. Thank you for caring for us. Blessed be your holy name in the name of Jesus Christ.
0: Amen.
5: We thank you for how you have kept us from the beginning.
0: Thank you, Lord. Thank you,
5: and how you have been feeding us with manna fresh from above.
0: Thank you, Lord.
5: And today again, you have your thoughts, your intentions to feed us with manna fresh from above.
0: Yes,
5: Lord, intentions to feed us with manna fresh from above.
0: Yes,
5: Lord, we have come to feast

0: Blessed be your name. Hallelujah. In Jesus' precious name, we have prayed.
1: Amen.
0: Amen. Amen. Welcome, dear listeners. Happy new month once again to you. Oh, yes. We are in the month of March 2025. And this year, we are looking at covenant fruitfulness in your potter's house. And this month, we are looking at the fruit of soul winning, cooperating with Jesus for soul winning this month. That's what we are trusting the Lord to help us with. That's what we are trusting the Lord to set us in motion for, so that by his mercy we will be soul winners for Christ, and not just when we gather in church and we go out together in the church evangelism time, at the church evangelism time, but as a lifestyle. The Lord will show us mercy. Amen. And help our lives in Jesus' name.
1: Amen.
0: So let us look at what we are discussing this morning, and that is cooperating with Jesus for soul winning. Let's look at our text, Luke chapter 5. We'll read verse 1 through 11. Luke chapter 5, from verse 1 through 11. And it came to pass that as the people pressed upon him to hear the word of God, he stood by the lake of Gennesaret, and saw two ships standing by the lake, but the fishermen were gone out of them and were fishing and were washing their nets. And he entered into one of the ships, which was Simon's, and prayed him that he would thrust out a little from the land. And they sat down and taught the people out of the ship. And when he had left speaking, he said unto Simon, launch out into the deep, and let down your nets for a draught. And Simon answering said unto him, Master, we have toiled all the night and have taken nothing. Nevertheless, at thy word, I will let down the net. And when they had this done, they enclosed a great multitude of fishes, and their nets break. 7. And they beckoned unto their partners, which were in the other ship, that they should come and help them. And they came and filled both the ships, so that they began to sink. When Simon Peter saw it, he fell down at Jesus' knees, saying, Depart from me, for I am a sinful man, O Lord. Verse 9. For he was astonished, and all that were with him, all the at the draught of the fishes which they had taken. 10. And so was also James and John, the sons of Zebedee, which were partners with Simon. And Jesus said unto Simon, Fear not, from henceforth thou shalt catch men. Verse 11. And when they had brought the ships to land, they forsook all and followed him. May the Lord bless his words in our hearts and give increase to it. Amen. With grace to apply it in our lives in Jesus' name.
1: Amen.
0: Amen. We saw a situation here where Jesus came out to preach the kingdom of God to people. Jesus has declared the reason why he came. He said, For the Son of Man came to seek and to save that which was lost. The Son of Man came to seek and to save the lost. That was his mission on earth. And you can find it in Luke chapter 19, verse 10. He said, For the Son of Man is come to seek.

and to save that which was lost. So in the bid for this, that is, in the process of doing this, he came out to the lake of Gennesaret, and people gathered together to listen to the word of God from him. The first thing I'm observing here is that the truth of the word of God attracts people. The truth of the word of God on its own attracts people. It is not just miracles. Today, everybody is looking for powers to do miracles in order to gather people, to attract people. The truth of the matter is that the truth of the word of God itself attract people. People are hungry to hear the truth of the word of God. If it is magic, or if it is things like miracles and things, people have seen a lot of magic. They have seen a lot of things here and there. A lot of people who are gathered by miracles are also dispersed by miracles. People that are gathered because of one miracle or the other, when they see another, whether it is magic or miracle or something somewhere else, they also go for it. They are never loyal to one miracle something. That is why those many people who perform miracles to keep people, they also use curses and threats to tie people down to themselves, that if you leave, so thing will happen, and this and this and that. They never would leave people alone on their own to say, to make decisions. The reason is that people who are gathered by such manifestations also easily go for such manifestations any other place that they see it. But the word of God is the sure thing to gather people, especially for the kingdom of God. Those who will make up their minds for the kingdom of God, the word of God is what is used to bring them, to hold them. So we see people here. The Bible says they were gathered, they pressed, people pressed upon him to hear the word of God. You know, it is Jesus heals, Jesus saves, Jesus delivers, Jesus does a lot of things for people. But people are still very hungry, even till today, 2025, looking for where they will hear. They are seeking, in the hearts of people, they are looking for where

0: And that is unfortunately scarce for them. People are looking for where they will hear the truth of the word of God. But unfortunately, it is scarce. Many places, they hear different things. They hear things that does not edify and elevate them spiritually. They may see signs, they may see miracles, they may see different things, but it is not enough. When you give people miracles and you do not give them the word of God, the sound word of God, the complete word of God, the real word of God that will sustain them, you are not doing them any good. There are people who heal, who perform miracles to people, who prophesy and do a lot of things, and still leave people in their sins, and still leave people to go and continue in their, even Muslims who come for miracles, they return to their religion just like that. They say, just go and be worshiping God in your religion like that. Can you imagine? I'm wondering by whose name these people are performing those miracles. Jesus on his own here was a miracle worker when he was walking the streets of Israel. But people hear the word of God from him and they cherish the word of God from him. When multitudes left Jesus, and Jesus would not beg them to compromise his standard. He turned to the 12 in John chapter 6. And then he said, won't you also go, or will you also go? Peter said, where shall we go? You alone have the words of life. The word of life, the word of truth, the true word of God is what sets people free genuinely, permanently. He said, you will know the truth, and the truth will make you free. Now, that truth is what people are really, really looking for in their hearts. It is so wrong to heal, to do all those things. As a matter of fact, we have been sent to do all those things too. But the primary and most important thing is that people must hear the word of God, the truth of the word of God. The truth, the complete truth of the word of God must be the priority and the basis of any ministry. And it is not my own is deliverance, my own is healing, my own is that on that. It is not any of those. It is the truth of the complete word of God that people are looking for, where they will be balanced. So you should, in all that you do, make sure that the word of God is the foundation and upon which everything you do surrounds. The Bible says, as the people pressed upon him, you would think that they are pressing upon him because they need healing, they are pressing upon him because they need miracles or anything. But the Bible says they were doing it because they want to hear the word of God. So now, Jesus stood at the lake of Gennesaret, and there he needed the cooperation of someone. He needed a platform through which he can reach out to people. There are a lot of people who are hungry. There are a lot of people who are thirsty for the word of God, the truth of the word of God. But he needed a platform. He needed a stage from which he will project the word of God. He has the word of God, but he needed a platform. That is where he needed the cooperation of someone. And when he found the sheep of someone, he entered into it, and that sheep now happened to belong to Simon. And he begged Simon, can you please push this sheep to a bit into the river for me, so that I can reach out to people through it? And Peter pushed, and then he began to preach to people through the sheep of Peter. And let me now say that, brothers and sisters, wherever you are listening from, it is important for you to know that Jesus needs your cooperation even now. Jesus is still in need of your cooperation. Is in need of your sheep. You will see that a whole almighty Jesus that is the word of God, that has the word of God, he still needed the sheep of Peter in order to reach out to multitude that were ready. The multitude were gathered already together to hear his word. They had brought themselves to him. All he needed was a cooperation, the cooperation of someone who has something that he needed so that he will be able to reach out to them. And that was their sheep. And he also needed Peter to also help him to push the sheep to the sea a bit. This was Peter that had labored all through the night, and there was nothing they caught. They caught nothing, no one single fish. Frustrated. I believe Peter would have been frustrated, angry, and not happy, unhappy. But I think Peter probably should have vented his frustration on Jesus. I beg, leave me alone, waiting. I don't tire. I don't do this thing since yesterday night. I day on top of water, I no sleep. And they try to catch fish, nothing. Now you come say, make I come to help, give you sheep. Anyway, if you want to use the sheep, go use the sheep now. We're waiting for Sammy. Now you want say, make I come to push the sheep for you inside the river. Which one be my own now? I beg, leave me alone. But Peter did not do that. Peter allowed him, and he pushed it into the river a bit for him, and allowed him to reach out to the people through his sheep. Now, let me tell you, brothers and sisters, before we go on a short break now, that Jesus is still in search of your own sheep. He's in search of your relationships. All the sheep that you have relation with, everybody that is in your relationship sheep, the sheep that all the people that are related to you are in, Jesus wants to use it. That sheep that you are, along with everybody that is related to you, relationship, Jesus wants to use it to win their souls. All the sheep of your courtship, the sheep where the person you are courting is with you, he wants to use it. The sheep where your, whether it is your salesmanship, whether it is a friendship, whether it is anything, he wants to use all your sheep in order to get to reach out to those people that are around and inside that sheep. It may be your scholarship. It may be even your hardship, your temporary hardship. Jesus wants to use it to reach out to people who see you, who see how you are going through it. Now, your scholarship may not be the money that you collect for school as grants, but it is your erudition, it is your learnedness, it is your education. He wants to use it to reach out to people. He wants to use all your sheep, all the sheep that you are, whether it is your headship or leadership or friendship or whatsoever sheep that you have, he wants to use it. Even some sheep are not called sheep. You will not see sheep in front of it, but all the sheep, the opportunity to reach out to people, he wants to use it to reach out to people through you. You have opportunity as a lecturer to reach your students, to reach other lecturers, to reach other staff in the school, to reach people, to reach your family, to reach your neighbors, to reach. He wants to reach out to multitude through your sheep. Will you cooperate with him, or you will deny him your sheep? Will you vent your frustration on him because of one thing or the other that is not working right in your sheep? You, this my relationship is not working out. This my courtship is not working out. This thing is not. Will you deny Jesus the use of your sheep to win souls? Jesus is in need of your sheep. Will you deny him? He's in need of your sheep to win souls unto the kingdom of God. And he's asking, friend, can I use your sheep? Can you help me position your sheep properly so that I can use this sheep to reach out to people? He wants you to live, to position your courtship properly in a way that is not sinful, in a way that when you open your mouth to preach the gospel on behalf of Jesus, people will not be mocking you and say, look, see who is preaching, see who is talking. When you speak the word of God from any ship that you have, people will be able to properly accept Jesus and see Jesus in that ship. Unlike you, when you speak, you have not positioned it, you have not pushed the ship away from the land a bit, you have not positioned the ship in a position where people will see Christ correctly, properly. When you open your mouth to preach, when you open your mouth to preach, people will rather mock you, people will rather say, look, see who is speaking, see sinner, see pots that is calling get to black, see things, see how this person is behaving. What have you positioned your ship properly? Jesus is asking, position your ship properly. I want to use your ship at this period. Let's go on a short break, and when we come back, we now continue in cooperating with Jesus, even on in the matter of soul winning. The Lord bless you. Jesus.
1: Amen, amen, amen. And one of the points that came out strongly to me there, I say God could be desirous of using even your hardship, whatever ship you are in. 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Thank you so very much, Pastor, and thank you for tuning in to listen to this program today. This is Reflections Tuesday with Pastor Ayo Agunloye. 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God bless you. God bless you. Very good. Of course, the theme for the discourse this morning has been cooperating with Jesus for soul winning. Thank you very much. God bless you. Very good. We're expecting Pastor Agunloye back in the virtual studio. Once he joins us again, we'll continue with this, and it will be a blessing. We are always on air, 7 a.m. on gospelbearsradio.com, and tomorrow we'll be on air at 6:30 a.m. for Prayer for the Nation with Evangelist Bayo at DBC, who joins us 6:30 a.m. every Wednesday morning to pray for this nation. Also at 7 a.m. on Wednesdays, we are on air for Wishing on God Wednesday, and that's the time when we bring together the prayers, the requests of members of our community, and we table them before the Lord. If you have a prayer request that the Holy Spirit is leading you to share with others, please do not hesitate to do so. Just tap the WhatsApp widget on the bottom right hand corner of our page and send it. But if you want to send it anonymously, just scroll through our site. You'll find a link to send in anonymous prayer request. Once you send it in, we'll be glad to join you in praying over those requests. And we continue to give thanks to God for His goodness in our lives. We continue to give thanks to God for His wonderful goodness in our lives. Indeed, He answers our prayers as He answers the prayer as if all His saints all over the world. Good morning to you once again. If you want to join our community, just click that link on our page that says join us. Do join us, and we include you on our mailing list. We click on our mailing list and we send you updates and program alerts from time to time. Always a joy to have you here. God bless you. God bless you. God bless you. Really good. Okay, we're now back in the virtual studio with us, our dear Pastor, Pastor Agnore. Pastor, you're welcome back. So you can take additional 10 minutes so that we can have a full discussion this morning.
0: Okay. Thank you so much, sir. The Lord bless you. Amen. Welcome back, dear listeners. We thank God for today, and we thank God for what the Lord has for us today. We started by saying we are dealing with Jesus for soul winning today. And we saw that Jesus came to the Lake of Gennesaret. So many people were waiting to hear the word of God from him, but he needed the cooperation of someone in order to be able to perform his duty. He came to the world to seek and to save those who are lost, yet he needed the cooperation of mortal men like us in order to be able to get that done. And here at the Lake of Gennesaret, to the people that were already waiting for his word, they were hungry and thirsty for his word, and the Almighty Jesus will need it. Who are you? Who am I? That we will not need the cooperation of one another, and also the cooperation of Jesus, particularly the cooperation of Jesus. Jesus said, "Without me, ye can do nothing." You cannot even operate. When we are talking of cooperation, he is the one that does the operation. Why? So it demands that we cooperate with him, we company with him. So he wanted to operate the soul winning process, but he needed a sheep through which it will project to people who are already waiting to hear the word of God. So Peter's sheep was available, and Peter gave him his sheep to use, through which he was able to reach the multitude, and then he helped him to push the sheep, position the sheep properly. And we said that Jesus is still in need of your sheep. It may be your headship, your leadership, your friendship, your courtship, your scholarship, your governorship, whatsoever sheep you are, whatsoever sheep you have, your relationships, every sheep that you have, Jesus is asking for it. May I use your sheep, please? Can you position it properly for me so that I can project to people properly? People will see me and people will hear me properly through that sheep. So your sheep, your studentship or your apprenticeship, your salesmanship, your skills, whatsoever sheep that you have, Jesus wants to use it as a platform to reach out to people. And he's saying, can you please lend me your sheep? Lend me your sheep. May I borrow your sheep? Lend me your sheep, please. Let me use your sheep to reach out to people. And Jesus wants to use your sheep to win souls unto himself. Can you just position your sheep properly in such a way that when you open your mouth to speak about Jesus to people, they will not just they will not be mocking you. They will not say, see who is speaking, sinners calling others sinners. You know, they will respect you when they see Jesus in you. Can you just position your sheep properly? Position your courtship in a way that sin is not taking a hold of you. Position your friendship in a way that when you open your mouth to speak about Jesus, people will listen to you. People will not call you a compromiser or a sinner or a hypocrite or a pretender. Position all the sheep that you have properly. Peter positioned the sheep properly for Jesus. He pushed it a bit from the land so that people can see Jesus properly, and when they see Jesus, they can hear him also, and then give their lives to Jesus. That is what Jesus did with the sheep of Peter, and it was fruitful. I believe that the message that day, the ministry or the ministration that day was fruitful for Jesus, even though Peter was there. But let's see what happened to Peter. So from verse 3, the Bible says that we are reading from Luke chapter 5, verse 3. And he entered into one of the ships, which was Simon's, and prayed him that he would thrust out a little from the land. That is positioning the ship properly for people to be able to hear and see him properly. And he sat down and taught the people out of their ship. Can I ask you, do you allow Jesus to sit down on your ship or in your ship? Or you just make Jesus to just be a bypasser at your ship, not sitting down in your ship? Let Jesus settle down in your ship. Let Jesus find a space for Jesus to settle down in your ship, and from your ship be able to connect to everyone in that ship through you. This is very important. That's what Jesus wants to do. Jesus wants to teach people out of your ship, even your temporary hardships. Can you believe that Jesus can teach people out of that ship, that's out of your temporary hardship? As hard as it is, people can learn Jesus from it. People can learn to say, Chai, this man is a man of God indeed. We went there to comfort or to console him, but he's the one that eventually is preaching to us. And it's not just preaching to us empty words. Actually, we were edified. We were lifted up when we went to console or to comfort him. He is the one going through hardship. But when we got there, we were the one that were encouraged. We were the ones that were lifted. We were the ones that our hopes were renewed. Have you seen that before? I have seen that before. We went to one of our music teacher in Olivet Baptist High School then, Ms. Awoyemi Oso, when we were in GS1, and he lost his wife, lost his children also. He had a great loss at that time, and we went to visit him, to just pay him as students. We went with our seniors, in the fellowships, our leaders in the fellowship, and we went to meet him to just pay a condolence visit, to encourage him and all that, because we know he was a believer. And we went there, but rather than we encouraging him, he was the one preaching to us, encouraging us, teaching us from the word of God, and showing us what, how we should receive things that come to us, and how God knows everything that happens to a believer, and this and that. And he was, the way he spoke, it's, we could not say anything any longer to us, to renew our own hope in the Lord. Some of us that were facing little things, we were encouraged. We were high spirited. Our spirits were lifted. Why? Because he was able to reach out to us. Jesus was able to reach out to us through his own hardship, through his situation, his temporary situation. Now, brothers and sisters, Jesus wants to use your temporary hardship and any other ship, whether it is leadership or flagship or salesmanship or scholarship or friendship or whatsoever ship that you have, Jesus wants to use it. And it's not every ship that is called ship. Everything, every platform from which Jesus could reach people, whether they call it anything sheep or they don't call it like that, it is a sheep that Jesus wants to use to reach out to them. Can you just position it properly so that when Jesus is speaking through you, people will not be mocking you and say, see who is speaking, see pot calling kettle black, and they will know that you are not a pretender, you are not a hypocrite, you are actually someone whom Jesus is actually correctly positioned in, and through whom Jesus is reaching out to them. So now in verse 4, the Bible says, now when he has finished speaking, he said unto Simon, launch out into the deep and let down your nets for a draught. Do you see what Jesus did? Jesus knew that even though Peter did not tell Jesus, even though none of them told Jesus, but Jesus saw when he got there, he knew that it was early in the morning and they were just finishing their fishing exercise for the over the night. And he knew that they were washing their net. There were no fishes everywhere. If they had caught fishes, you would have seen it somewhere there. He knew they had caught nothing over the night. And he was also concerned about it, but he sought the kingdom of God first. He sought first the kingdom of God. He did not use miracles to entice Peter to use his sheep. He did not use miracle to first of all say, "Oh yeah, Peter, go and launch your net into the deep, and wait, I'm a big man of God now, so let me use your sheep." And then Peter will now say, "Oh, you're a big man of God, oh, please use my sheep, and all that." Peter did not do that. He sought first the kingdom of God, and after that, he did not leave Peter the way he met it. He did not leave Peter's sheep the way he met it. Let me tell you, when you give your sheep to Jesus to use, and Jesus is winning souls through your sheep, he will not leave it the way he met it. Even if you are having A in your academics before, he will make sure that your A is not an ordinary 70A anymore. It will be an excellent matter for correct children of God who have the spirit of excellence. It is excellent is when you are talking of 90 something, 95, 96, and all that, and consistently like that. Because God is working, you have the Holy Spirit who is teaching you everything, who is reminding you, and you are diligent and you are that the Lord is asking you to do. You have no business with failure. You have no business with mediocrity. You have no business with average A or average B and average C's. You have no business with that. Or in school or anything. That is what Jesus expects from you. And now, Jesus wants to use your sheep to reach out to people. Having done that, he also will not leave your sheep as it is, as empty and dry and barren as it is, as unfruitful as it is. He wants it to be fruitful, even for you, for your own use, for your own good, for your own provision. Jesus said, "That's your launch out for a drought. Let down your net for a drought. Cast your net into, launch out into the deep. Let down your net for a drought." And Peter said in verse 5, and Simon answering said unto him, "Master, we have toiled all the night and have taken nothing. Nevertheless, at thy word, I will let down the net." As if Jesus did not know that they have toiled all the night. As if Jesus did not have eyes to see that there were no fishes anywhere. That if you have time, you would actually be sorting the fish right now, and you will be finding how to sell them before you'll be thinking of now coming to wash your net. But now you have caught nothing. We know, I know, and that is why I want you to launch into the deep, and you will have a great catch. And Peter said, "Nevertheless, despite all my experience, despite my our hard labor over the night, despite all our toilings, all our hard work and everything that we have done, that it was fruitless. Nevertheless, because you have spoken, I will go." Let me tell you, there is a word that you need that will change your situations for life. Do you know that even Joseph, just one word changed when his word came, that everything changed for him. Can you let us look at Psalm 105? Psalm 105. Let's see something in Psalm 105, verse 17 to 19. He said, he went, Psalm 105, verse 17 to 19. He sent a man before them, even Joseph, who was sold for a servant, whose feet they hurt with fetters. He was laid in iron until the time that his word came. The word of the Lord tried him. Do you know that you have a word that will save, that will change, turn around things for you? There is a word that will come. But that word will come when you have given Jesus your sheep. Jesus will give you that word. Look at Joseph. Throughout, the Lord was using his sheep to reach everywhere, to reach everyone, to reach Potiphar, to reach the people in the prison, to reach everywhere he went. He was carrying, he was allowing the Lord to use, even in his hardship, in his slavery. The Lord now sent his word to him, and the word of the Lord changed his life completely. Until his word came. Now, the word of God will come to you. The word of God will come to you. Remember that man at the pool of Bethesda? It was when Jesus brought the word unto him that he was able to stand up. Otherwise, he would have died there, because nobody would take him to the river. Nobody would say, okay, this man has been there for 38 years. If we met him here, let him go for this year so that we will... He will also live, and we will know how to do. Let us be on cue. No, they were looking for the first person to get there. So there are people who came there, and the same year they were having that their own testimony, and they were leaving people, others there, like that man. But when the word of God came, when the word that belonged to that man came, things changed. Can I tell you, Jesus will not leave you the same way he met you. Jesus will not let you remain on your own level when you yield your sheep to him. Can you just learn to yield your sheep to Jesus so that he can use your sheep to win souls unto him? What are we saying by all this yielding your sheep to Jesus and letting him use your sheep for soul winning, or cooperating with him for soul winning? What we are saying is that make sure that you take advantage of every relationship that you have, whether it is or any kind of sheep that you have. You take advantage of it to win souls for Christ. That is what we are saying. Whatever relationship that you have, don't first of all be thinking of how you can gain money or how you can gain any other personal things from anybody. Any relationship that you have, make sure that the first thing you are thinking is how to win the soul of that person to Christ. Sincerely speaking, this is a problem that we have even in the Christendom. When you are able to meet somebody who is maybe is famous, is rich, is this, and is the first thing that is coming to your head is, what can I gain from this person? Is it popularity? Is it money? Is it connection? Is it position? Is it a title or something? You are just thinking of that. You are not thinking of how you can help that person. You are not thinking of how you can make use of it for the kingdom of God. Seek ye first the kingdom of God. When Jesus had used that opportunity of the sheep to reach out to people for the kingdom of God, that he now added other things like the fish that they were able to get to eat. Please do not think first of what you can gain from any relationship. What you can gain from it? How can this benefit me? How can this be of help to me? This relationship. If I preach to this person now, the person may not be. I may not be in the good book of this person again. He may not help me again. He may not introduce me again for the contract or for the position that I want, and things like that. When you are doing all that, you are actually missing out. You are not doing the will of God. You are not actually allowing Jesus to reach out through your sheep, and you are not going to allow him to turn your situation around. Jesus can turn your situations around with or without that person or those people. You see, there are people that the Lord will use to transform, to help you, that you may not even know. That it may not be those people that you are looking up to. You don't know. Let it be God that He will that will introduce people to you and command people to help you. Not you lobbying around like a beggar. That is not correct. Please, can you begin to let Jesus use your sheep to win souls unto Him and to restore souls unto Him, to help souls to be established in Him? So let's move on, because time is always never on our side. I don't know what we did to time that is not always friendly with us. It's always standing as if it's our enemy. But let's move on. Maybe if we can say one more point before we close this morning. And then in verse 6, the Bible says, and when they had done this, they enclosed a great multitude of fishes, and their neck broke. But their nets broke. And it is not just their nets that broke. Even Peter himself was broken, because after they came out, Peter in verse 8 says, when Simon Peter saw it, he fell down at Jesus' knees, saying, depart from me, for I am a sinful man, O Lord. There are two confessions Peter made here. He confessed his sinfulness and he confessed the lordship of Jesus. Peter was able to do this because he was broken by the miracles he saw. Do you know what touched me here? Peter did not repent when Jesus was preaching, when Jesus reached out to so many people. I wonder whether perhaps Jesus called out, made an altar call after he had finished preaching to those people. And people responded to give their life to Jesus. They responded to say, okay, men and brethren, what shall we do? And they changed, and they repented of their sins, and Jesus had finished with them and they have left. But Peter was just like that. Nothing happened to Peter until Peter saw this miracle, until this miracle now came to break Peter. It was not only their nets that got broken, but even Peter himself was broken, and then he repented. Do you know that Peter was instrumental to the revival of so many people, but he himself was not revived. He himself was not saved. He himself did not repent. The message that Jesus preached from the beginning to the end, and until he finished and left the ship and said, okay, now go and use the ship to catch fish, it did not change Peter. It was after Peter had now caught that fish that he was completely broken. Do you know that his brokenness was so genuine that even the fish that he caught, the Bible says in verse 11 that he forsook all the fish. He could not even say, let me go and sell them now and make money, and then after I've settled my wife and this thing, I will now go. The Bible says he and his people, they forsook all, and then they followed Jesus. So now it shows how broken he was. He had now completely now left all his ships, all his life for Jesus, and said, just go ahead and use my life to win souls and to establish the kingdom of God everywhere. I am all for you now. I have seen the word of life in you, and I'm following you. And all John, Andrew, and others like that, they also continue to follow him. Jesus as James. Now, we saw that Peter himself was broken, but not at the immediate revival, not when Jesus was preaching to other people. So, brothers, I don't know, you may be instrumental to the help, to the salvation, to the edification of other people in your church, even to the revival of people in your church, but you yourself may actually miss that revival. You may miss that hand that is touching everybody. You are seeing that things are happening and people are being changed in your church, but you are not being changed. Something is not happening in your life. Do you know that you need help? You need to repent. There is a need for you, man. So that's something you need to cry to the Lord. Lord, what is happening? What is happening to me that everybody is finding you, is touching you, and things are changing in their lives, and in my own life, I'm not seeing this thing. Lord, you need to do something in my life. You need to pray, oh brother. You need to pray and seek the hands, or seek the face of God for your life. So that's where we are going to end this today, because of time. The Lord will show us mercy. Lastly, let me just say that they were Jesus now commissioned him. He said, from now on, since now that you have repented, you have confessed your sin, and you have confessed me as your Lord, you will now be fishers of men. You will now be fruitful even in your life. That is when he's commissioned. He was commissioned to be fruitful. Brothers and sisters, you cannot be fruitful when you have not repented. You cannot be fruitful. You need him. Repentance before fruitfulness. There must be repentance before fruitfulness will come in. Have you repented even from your sins? Even as a believer, those known sins that you see in your life, are you still covering them? Or you have repented and you have confessed genuinely to those who need to know and to Jesus himself, and you confess Jesus as Lord and make him Lord indeed, not just in your mouth? That is when you can be fruitful, and the Lord will make us to be fruitful and not barren in the name of Jesus Christ. Amen.
1: Yes, amen and amen indeed. Pastor, thank you very much for your ministration this morning, which is a blessing. I'm very sure that all who joined us midway have been blessed, and those who are going to listen to it again. And we give God the glory that we're able to surmount all the technical difficulties we experienced this morning. Thank God. This is a challenging topic. The Lord wants to make use of all the shapes in your life, and what is more, He will not leave you. He will not leave your sheep the same way that you invite him into it. Glory to God in the highest heaven. Pastor, please say a word of prayer as we bring this session to a close.
0: Our Father in heaven, we thank you for how you helped us.
1: Thank you, Lord.
0: For challenging us to cooperate with you for soul winning, because you want to use our sheep. You have the salvation. You are the one that can operate the salvation of men, but you cannot do it alone. You will only do it with us. Without we that are saved, you cannot save others. That is why you came to intentionally save and disciple a few, whom you commissioned to now go as witnesses of those things to others, to show others that you have died and risen for their sins. And that is what brought Christianity even to us, to people like us. And we must also pass across the baton. Lord, may we not disappoint you in the name of Jesus. Amen. Help us, Lord, to cooperate with you and not cooperate with the enemy, because once if at all we fail to cooperate with you, we are directly cooperating with the enemy. That is what the enemy is doing. Lord, please show us mercy that we will cooperate with you in truth, in reality, in the name of Jesus Christ. Amen. And through us, through all our sheeps, you will be able to win souls to position you properly for soul winning in the name of Jesus. Amen. Use all our sheeps in the name of Jesus. This week, you prosper everything about us. Amen. In Jesus' name.
1: Amen.
0: Lord, we pray for those for Gospel Bearers Radio that you will visit them.
1: Amen.
0: And meet them at all points of their needs in the name of Jesus Christ.
1: Amen.
0: And let your name be glorified.
1: Amen.
0: Thank you, Father.
1: Thank
0: blessed
1: you,
0: be your holy name.
1: Hallelujah.
0: In Jesus' precious name, we have
1: prayed. Amen. Amen. Pastor, thank you very much, sir. Enjoy the rest of the day. I know, yes, it's actually absolutely no secret what God can do. And I hope you understand that that figurative use of language there. When in English it is said that something is no secret, it means it is well known. It is well known. Everybody knows it. It is not a secret. It's public knowledge. And that's so true about God and what he does and what he can do. You just read through all the pages of the Bible and you will see eloquent testimonies to the greatness of God, to the power of God. Ask all the saints who have gone before us. Ask all the men and women of faith around you, and you yourself ponder anew. Take time to look to the past. Take time to reflect on your past and ask yourself, is it any secret what God can do? Is it not well known? Have the saints not testified so eloquently and so loudly of his power and of his greatness and of his love and of his and of his devotion to you and his ability to break the gates of bronze and cut the bars of iron asunder? He has broken the gates of bronze, he has cut the bars of iron asunder. That is exactly who your God is. So mighty, so great. Good morning to you once again. I'm so delighted to welcome you to another episode of Motivated by Faith Monday. And this is the time on Gospel Best Radio where the Holy Spirit reminds you and reminds me that the power of God is great, and it is same as ever. This is the time when the Holy Spirit reminds you and reminds me, saying, hey, Femi, have faith in God. He calls your name and says to you, you, my daughter, you, my son, this new day, this new week, have faith. Have faith in God. And this, and today, I was recently part of a congregation that sang Psalm 146. And I'm so delighted, or glad rather, to have been part of that congregation singing that Psalm 146. And you know how, glory to God, because it is the word of God. You just discover that as you read his word, either in a congregation or as you sing it, it ministers to you anew. It ministers to you afresh. And of course, consistent with all the Psalms, you find the psalmist in Psalm 146 telling of the greatness of God, describing the greatness of God, telling us what he has done, telling us what he can do, telling us what he does, telling us who he is. And that is one form of worship. Is that not the way you worship as well? To worship God, you have to tell him, Lord, I know that this is who you are. I know that this is what you do. I know that this is what you can do. And in Psalm 146, the psalmist sang. He said, praise the Lord. Praise the Lord, O my soul. While I live, I will praise the Lord. I will sing praises to my God while I have my being. Do not put your trust in princes, nor in a son of man, in whom there is no help. His spirit departs, he returns to his heart. In that very day, his plans perish. Happy is he who asks the God of Jacob for his help, whose hope is in the Lord his God, who made heaven and earth, the sea and all that is in them, who keeps truth forever, who executes justice for the oppressed, who gives food to the hungry. The Lord gives freedom to the prisoners. And that's from the seventh verse of Psalm 146. So you see, we have to learn the lesson there. And that is God's message to you this morning on Motivated by Faith Monday. Do not put your trust in princes, nor in a son of man, in whom there is no help. That's verse 3. Verse 5 says, but happy is he who asks the God of Jacob for his help, whose hope is in the Lord his God. Why? Because, one, he made the heaven and the earth. He made the sea and all that is in them. Why? Because he keeps truth forever. He's faithful. His word, his promises, they abide forever. Why? Because he executes justice for the oppressed. Is there someone out there who has been cheated, who is oppressed? Let her look to the God of heaven, and he will find him as the one who executes justice, who executes justice for the oppressed. Why? Again, because he gives food to the hungry. There's no one who looks to him, who says, Lord, I please help me, who is not helped. There's no one who looks to him, who is hungry, who is not fed, who is thirsty, who is not given water. And then, why? Is it because the Lord gives freedom to the prisoners? And that's our theme this morning. The Lord gives freedom to the prisoners. The Lord sets the prisoners free. And I pray this morning, in the power of the Holy Spirit, that the Lord will set you free from any prison in which you have found yourself in the name of Jesus. Whether it is the prison of a spiritual affliction or any physical affliction, even any physical prison, could it be that someone in any physical prison is listening this morning, I pray in the name of Jesus that the Lord will set you free in the name of Jesus. He set John and Peter, he set them free. He set Paul and Silas free. They were in the, he set Peter free. He set Paul and Silas free. They were confined. But the great God of heaven, he set them free. There is no prison bar too solid, too strong that the Lord cannot break through. There is no security that the Lord cannot confound. And I pray that if you are held against your will, against the law, in any confinement, the Lord will set you free. I pray in the name of Jesus that if spiritually you are held captive, the Lord will set you free. I pray that if any illness or sickness is holding you captive, the Lord will rebuke it this hour in the name of Jesus and set you free in the name of Jesus. I pray if there is any situation or circumstance that is holding you captive, not allowing you to move forward, not allowing you to do what the Lord wants you to do, the Lord will set you free in the name of Jesus. I pray if there is any sin or spiritual struggle that is keeping you away from the Lord's destiny for your life, the Lord will set you free in the name of Jesus. I pray if any human person is allowing himself or herself to be used by Satan to hold you captive, I pray the Lord will rebuke such a one and set you free in the name of Jesus. This morning on Motivated by Faith Monday, we are celebrating the God who gives freedom to the prisoners, the God who sets the prisoners free. Happy is he who has the God of Jacob for his help, whose hope is in the Lord his God. Why? Because the Lord among the God of Jacob for his help, whose hope is in the Lord his God. Why? Because the Lord among many other things, verse 7 says, the Lord

to the hearing of all. He said, the Spirit of the Lord is upon me, because he has anointed me to preach the gospel to the poor. He has sent me to heal the brokenhearted, to proclaim liberty to the captives and recovery of sight to the blind, to set at liberty those who are oppressed, to proclaim the acceptable year of the Lord. Father, all of us who are oppressed, either by sin or by Satan or by any human agent acting for Satan, or by sickness, or by any circumstance of life, or by any physical confinement, all of us who have come to you this morning, we look to you. We say, Lord, increase our faith. And with increased faith, we pray to you. We say, Lord, set us free in the name of... Lord, set your people free. Lord, set your people free. Lord, set your people free. Lord, set your people free. Lord, set your people free. Send the word, oh Lord, and shake the heavens in the name of Jesus, and break the gates of brass and cut the bars of iron and thunder, and set your people free in the name of Jesus. He will do it again. Do not lose heart, dear daughter of God. Do not lose heart, that dear son of God. He will do it. He will do it again. Hallelujah. In the highest.

And yes, indeed. And I do hope that's the song for you this morning. I hope that's a reminder for you this morning. You may not know how, you may not know when, but you do it again. Those are the questions that often limit our faith, right? I hope you agree. Those are some of the questions that often limit our faith. How and when? Because you look around, you are praying to God for help, but you are saying how is he going to do it? And because your human mind cannot comprehend how he's going to do it, then you say, then you lose faith and you stop praying. Or you begin to ask the question, when is he going to do it? I've been asking for so long, and really, I've not heard from him directly. And when is he going to do it? And here, this songwriter, this song made popular by Shirley Caesar, reminding you that you may not know how, you may not know when, but oh, that you do not ever lose faith in his power to do it again. Remember that this songwriter has not said, do not forget that he can do it. That is out of the question. Nobody doubts that he can do it. Why? Because testimonies abound. Why? Because accounts are numerous in the Bible from saints who have gone before us, from saints we know, from ourselves. We know this account that he can do it. That is out of the question. Whether God can do it is out of the question. He can do it. For you, what you need to believe today is that he can do it again. He has done it before. He can do it. He can do it again. And of course, we are here this morning on Motivated by Faith Monday on gospelbestradio.com, your community Christian internet talk radio, to reflect on Psalm 146 verse 7c. I was part of a congregation that sang this psalm recently, and as we sang, we came to verse 7c, and the words that I sang, the Lord loseth the prisoners. We were singing from a version that is not the same as what I'm reading now, maybe from the KJV. The Lord setteth the prisoners free. The Lord gives freedom to the prisoners. And I reflected on that again. I said, Lord, how great, how wonderful you are. Of course, in Psalm 146, the psalmist calls us to praise the Lord, to praise the Lord with all our soul. He calls us not to put our trust in princes, not to put our trust in the sons of men. Why? Because there is no help in them. And all that this morning, you are not thinking of your help coming from one human source or from one source other than the Lord God Almighty. In this psalm, verse 5, the psalmist says, happy is he who asks the God of Jacob for his help. And oh, indeed, blessed indeed are all those who put their trust in him. Everyone who has put his trust, who has put our trust in the Lord God of Jacob, has never been disappointed. The Lord has always come through for his people. He has never let them down. Even when he allows circumstances to appear like the most dreaded thing has happened, the Lord can restore his people. The Lord can give back his joy to his people. No matter what they have lost, he can restore their joy. He can make them laugh again. He can raise up their head from the pit of affliction and depression. And here, the psalmist has given so many reasons. Why? Are they happy who put their trust in the God of Jacob? Because the God of Jacob, he made the heaven and the earth. What can he not do? The God of Jacob, he made the sea and all that is in them. What can he not control? The God of Jacob, he keeps his truth forever. His word is true. He is bound by his word. As he promised you, take those promises to him. Why? Because the God of Jacob, he executes justice for the oppressed. Is there somebody who is oppressed, who is not calling out to him? Call to the God of justice. Why? Because the God of Jacob, he gives food to the hungry. Why? And we come to our theme this morning, because the God of Jacob, he sets the prisoners free. He has broken the gates of brass. He has cut the bars of iron asunder. He sets the prisoners free. And the Holy Spirit is calling on you this morning, in whatever prison you have found yourself, whether it is real prison, the Lord can set you free. Whether it is a figurative prison, on account of sickness, on account of sin, on account of the guilt of sin, on account of the work of any nefarious and horrible human person,
But there are many human persons who are kept against their will in different corners of the world, in nooks and crannies all over the world. May the Lord set you free in the name of Jesus. Are you held captive? Are you held captive by a debilitating illness? Are you held captive by a destructive habit? Are you held captive by some powerful human persons who have said, no, you cannot go any further? Are you held captive by anything that may not even cross my mind right now? The Lord, He sets the prisoners free. Put your faith in Him. Call out to Him by faith in the name of Jesus. Did he not hear the cry of His people in Egypt? Did he not hear the cry of His people in Egypt? Did he not say to Moses, His servant, I have heard the cries of my people, their prayers and their cries, they have come to my ears. And did he not, notwithstanding that His people were held by the most powerful king in the world at that time, that his people were held in captivity by the most powerful army in the world at that time, yet did God not miraculously deliver the Israelites from centuries of bondage? We just listened to Shirley Caesar there saying, you may not know when, you may not know how, but you do it again. And I mentioned that it is the question of when that often dampens our faith. It is the question of how that often brings our faith into question, right? When people say, look, it's been there for so long, can he do it? Will he do it? May you not come to the place where you begin to ask the can question about the Lord. He can do it. He has done it many times and He will do it again. Notwithstanding that His people had been in captivity for centuries, 400 plus years, they've been there. Yet, at the time of His appointing, He came through and He miraculously delivered His people from Pharaoh through plagues. And He parted the Red Sea. He parted the Red Sea. So much so, go and read your Bible, Exodus 14:30. The people testified, the writer testified, the historian testified, saying that day the Lord saved Israel from the hands of the Egyptians, and Israel saw the Egyptians lying dead on the shore of the sea. And don't stop at Exodus 14, go all the way to Exodus 15 and sing with God's people the song they sang on that day, on the day that the Lord saved Israel from the hands of the Egyptians. And when Israel saw the Egyptians lying dead on the shore of the sea, they sang, they said, the horse and its rider, He has thrown into the sea. I will sing unto the Lord, for He has triumphed gloriously. The horse and its rider, He has thrown into the sea. And even as we recall that Exodus from Egypt, where do we go back to? We go back to Psalm 146, verse 7c. The Lord sets the prisoners free. The Lord sets the prisoner free. May the Lord set you free in the name of Jesus. You may not know how, you may not know when. The powers holding you down, whether spiritual or physical or cultural, whatever powers they may be, they may really be powerful in real terms. But you know what? The Lord, He sets the prisoners free. Nobody can hold Him back. Nobody can hold Him back. Nobody can say to Him, what have you done? Nobody can question Him. His power is awesome. His power is awesome. The Lord sets the prisoners free. He set Israel free from the captivity of Pharaoh. He will set you free indeed in the name of Jesus. You also know of Peter's miraculous release from prison, don't you? You must know of Peter's miraculous release from prison. An angel awoken Peter. He said to Peter, rise up. Peter was in chains. He was held down, not only behind bars, but also held down with chains. The chains fell off. And the angel led him past the guards, led him to freedom, led him to the streets. And even Peter thought he was dreaming. It was when Peter got on the streets that he came to him that he had been set free. May that kind of miracle happen to you in the name of Jesus. In the way that you cannot even know, that you cannot imagine, may the Lord come through for you and lead you, and lead you, and lead you, and lead you into freedom in the name of Jesus. Freedom from financial debt, freedom from
anything holding you back. Freedom from sickness, freedom from demonic oppression in the name of Jesus, freedom from fear in the name of Jesus, freedom from that physical confinement, even in your home. Maybe you are confined in your home, or you are confined against your will. And Lord, we pray for all those students from Nigeria who have been held captive by these bandits, many of them from 2014, some from recent occurrences, and anyone all over the world. Father, we pray by faith in the name of Jesus for all your children all over the world who are held against their will in some homes, in some forests, in some dens. Father, please say the word. I will beg you in the name of Jesus and set them free in the name of Jesus. And for those who are held captive by their spouses, by their relatives in different parts of the world, Lord, set your people free in the name of Jesus. For those who are held captive by sicknesses and diseases in hospitals or in homes or on their beds, Lord, the God of all power, the God of all grace, the saints have said of you, the Lord set the prisoners free. Lord, set them free in the name of Jesus. For those who are held captive by any spiritual power, Lord, set them free in the name of Jesus. For those who are in prison or in detentions all over the world for things they did not do, Father, set them free in the name of Jesus. For those who actually committed offenses but who have repented and who are looking to you for some miraculous intervention, Lord, you can do it. Father, set your people free in the name of Jesus. Set your people free, Lord, we pray in the name of Jesus. We know you can do it. We know you can do it. We know you can do it, and we call on you, Lord, do it again. In the name of Jesus, our help comes, O Lord, from you and from you alone. Please do it and do it again in Jesus' name. Lord, we love to call on your name because that is the name that brings freedom to the captive. Hallelujah. In the highest heavens. Amen.

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And yes, welcome back to Motivated by Faith Monday on GospelBellsRadio.com, your community Christian internet talk radio with a mission to engage the contemporary culture with the mind of Christ. This morning, the Lord has been reminding us on Motivated by Faith Monday that He is the one who is known by all the saints who have gone before. He is known by all those who have looked to Him as who? As the Lord who sets the prisoners free. That is how the saints knew Him. That is how all the saints know Him. And may you know Him as such anew today, this week, in the name of Jesus. I do pray that the Lord will give you a testimony today, before the end of this week, at the time of His own choosing. He will give you a testimony that will make you say, "Now I know that the Lord sets the prisoners free. Now I know." I love that that phrase from Psalm 20. "Now I know that the Lord saves His anointed." I do pray that today and this new week, the Lord will come through for you and you say, "Now I know that the Lord set the prisoners free." You have heard with your ears. I pray you now see with your eyes. I pray that faith will now become sight for you. Like that hymn writer wrote in the hymn, "It is well with my soul." At some point, the hymn writer wrote saying, "Lord, hasten that day when my faith shall be sight." And is that not the day we are all eagerly awaiting, when our faith will become sight? The things we have believed, we will see with our own eyes. Of course, the final consummation of that will be in heaven. But even now, Lord, you have made for us a broad place. Have you read today's devotional on Gospel Bells Radio? The one from Charles Spurgeon's writing, where Charles Spurgeon wrote, reminding us from Isaiah 33:21, "The glorious Lord will be unto us a place of broad rivers and streams." The glorious Lord will be unto us a place of broad rivers and streams. And Charles Spurgeon wrote saying, "Look, broad rivers and wide streams bring richness and abundance wherever they flow." Is that not true? "The lands beside them are known for their variety of plants and their plentiful harvest." In the same way, God is all of these to His church. Having God, He has abundance. That's you. Because He will be to you a place of broad rivers and streams. He's the one watering your land, so you have abundance. What can you ask that He will not give? What need can you present that He will not supply? On this mountain of the Lord, on this mountain, the Lord of hosts will make for all people a feast of rich food. Do you need the bread of life? You need Jesus in your affairs? It falls like manna from heaven. Do you need refreshing water? That is Jesus Himself, the rock. Jesus, He follows you. He is ever with you, and that rock is Christ. If you suffer lack, the fault is not in Him. If you feel restricted, you are not restricted in Him, but your own heart. Amen. We have to read that paragraph again and again. It says, if you suffer lack, and we're talking about lack of the presence of Jesus. If you think you suffer lack, the fault is not in Him. If you feel restricted in the Spirit, it is not, you are not restricted in Him. It is in your own heart. "Be it unto you according to your faith," Jesus said over and over to the people during His earthly ministry. "Be it unto you according to your own faith." Oh, that you believe this morning that the glorious Lord is unto you a place of broad rivers and streams. He is watering your land. What can you lack that He will not supply? Broad rivers and streams also symbolize commerce. Our glorious Lord is to us a place of heavenly trade and exchange. Through our Redeemer, we have commerce with the past, the wealth of Calvary, the treasures of the covenant, the riches stored up in the ancient decree of election, and even the stores of eternity all flow down to us along the broad river of our gracious Lord. We also have commerce with the future. What ships loaded to the water's edge sail toward us from the days of the millennium? What glimpses we have of heaven on earth. Through our glorious Lord, we even have commerce with angels, communion with bright spirit washed in the Lamb's blood, who sing before the throne. And more than that, we have fellowship with the infinite God Himself. Hallelujah. Finally, broad rivers and streams speak of security. In ancient times, rivers served as natural defenses. And oh, beloved, what a defense God is to His church. The devil cannot cross this mighty river of God.
how he wishes he could turn its course. But fear not, God remains unchanging. Satan may harass, but he cannot destroy. Amen. No boat with oars shall invade our river, and no mighty ship shall sail upon it. And I love this final point made by Charles Spurgeon. And I recently came across this, and I forgot that English word. I'm going to look for it again. In ancient times, you know, when you have castles, or even sometimes cities or towns, fortified cities, what they do is, where there is no natural river, sometimes they dig a large hole, maybe fill it with water, and surround the and they build the. They build a city or the castle in the middle of it. So if you have a castle, for example, you can now dig a large hole around that castle, very large, so much so that anybody who is trying to attack you will first have to cross over that ditch or that hole or that river. And just Spurgeon is reminding us to picture that from Isaiah 33:21, where we have been told that the glorious Lord will be unto us a place of broad rivers and streams. Can you imagine you surrounded by a broad river, broad in the broadest sense of the word, who's going to cross that river? Anybody who wants to get to you must first cross that river, must ford that river. And that's not a river that can be forded by horses or by the legs of men. And that river is the Lord himself. You are secure because the person who must get to you must first get to the Lord. I've mentioned this from my devotional this morning on Gospel Breast Radio to remind you again that the Lord sets the prisoners free. That is the word of the Lord to me this week. That's the word of the Lord to you this week from Psalm 146:7c. The Lord sets the prisoners free. The Lord sets the prisoners free. The Lord sets the prisoners free. He has set prisoners free in the past. He can do it. He can do it in your life. He can do it again. He wants to do it again. He desires to do it again. The Lord, he said, that the prisoners free. The Holy Spirit has reminded you of Israel in Egypt, how the Lord took Israel from with his outstretched hand, with his mighty hand and his outstretched arm. Alone, he brought Israel out of the bondage of Pharaoh. He did not bring out Daniel from the lion's den. He did not set him free on earth. Daniel said, Daniel 6:22, my God sent his angel and he shut the mouth of the lions. They have not hurt me because I was found innocent in his sight. He did not set Shadrach, Meshach, and Abednego free from the fiery furnace. Daniel 3:25, look, I see four men walking around in the fire, unbound and unharmed, and the fourth looks like the son of the God. The Lord set his people free. Was Peter not miraculously released from the prison? Acts 12:7. Suddenly, an angel of the Lord appeared and a light shone in the cell. He struck Peter on the side and woke him up. Quick, get up! And the chains fell off Peter's wrists. May all chains fall off your wrists and your legs and your body in the name of Jesus. The chains of affliction, of sickness, of poverty, the chain of fear, the chain of any human confinement, the chain of sin, may it fall off you in the name of Jesus. Be set free in the name of Jesus. Be set free in the name of Jesus. Be set free in the name of Jesus. Father, set your people free in the name of Jesus. So that they will worship you. Father, set us free from the oppression of sin and the guilt of sin so that we may worship you. Set us free from all human concerns, all worries of life, so that we may worship you and serve you as we ought in the name of Jesus. Set us free, O Lord, we beg you, in the name of Jesus. The Lord is set his people free. Were Paul and Silas not freed by the Lord when a great earthquake opened the doors and loosed their chains when they were confined in prison? Was that not the proclamation by Jesus himself when he proclaimed and he said, look, the Spirit of the Lord is upon me. He has sent me to set the oppressed free. That is his mission. That's what he was sent to do. Remember that demoniac of the Gerasene. When he met Jesus, the day he met Jesus not said to him, get out of this man, you impure spirit. And he heard
about 2,000 in number, rushed down the steep bank into the lake and were drowned. Is there anyone oppressed by demons or any demon or any spiritual power? Father, we beg you in the name of Jesus. There is nothing you cannot do. Please send freedom and set your people free in the name of Jesus. Remember that woman bent over for more than 18 years. For more than 18 years. Woman, you are set free. Jesus said to her, when Jesus saw her, he called her forward and said to her, woman, you are set free from your infirmity. I proclaim in the name of Jesus, in the power of the Holy Spirit, you are set free from your infirmity in the name of Jesus. This Monday morning, the Lord is saying, have faith in God. Have faith in God. The saints have testified of him that he set the prisoners free from any affliction, from every affliction. All who look to him are set free. Even Lazarus, dead for 3 days, already stinking. The Lord said to him in a loud voice, Lazarus, come out. There is nothing, there is no matter how long it has taken. Israel was in Egypt for centuries, for more than 400 years. Yes, at the time of the Lord's choosing, he delivered Israel. How long has your affliction been? The Lord is saying to you, come out of it. Lazarus, come out. And the dead man came out, his hands and feet wrapped with strips of linen. And Jesus said, take off the grave clothes and let him go. Father, let your people go. Father, let your people go. Only you can set us free. Set us free this morning, O Lord, in the name of Jesus. And there, child of God, I challenge you to be reminded of the promises of your Savior this morning, as the Holy Spirit reminds you to believe that indeed he can set you free. I already prayed this song, Stand on the Promise of God, but I'll still play it, but I wanted to have it in mind even as we reflect on these promises. Isaiah 61:1, which our Lord also spoke about in Luke, and when that portion from Luke 4:18, when that part of the scripture was fulfilled, our Lord said, the Spirit of the Lord is on me. He has sent me to proclaim freedom for the captives and to release from darkness for prisoners. Jeremiah 29:11, I know the plans I have for you. Plans to prosper you, not to harm you. Plans to give you hope and a future. The Lord has not called you into a life of bondage. He has come to set you free. Galatians 5:1, it is for freedom that Christ has set us free. Stand firm then, and do not let yourself be burdened again by a yoke of slavery. Is there any inner turmoil in you? Is there any inner turmoil? Are you held captive by fear and any inner turmoil? For the Spirit of God gave us, what the Spirit God gave us does not make us timid. 2 Timothy 1:7, the Spirit that God has given us does not make us timid, but gives us power, love, and self-discipline. God has not given us the spirit of fear. He has given us the spirit of sonship. He has set us free. Take that freedom, dear child of God. Are you held captive by fear or any inner turmoil? Remember John 8:36. So if the Son sets you free, you will be free indeed. And this takes us back to Psalm 46, right? Where the psalmist says to us, look, unwise and woe is that man who puts his trust in man, but happy and blessed are those who put their trust in the Lord God Almighty. Psalm 107, go and read all your Psalm 107. All those who have been listening to God's message for a long time, they must know that I have a special love for Psalm 107. Because over and over there, all of the Lord's people testify, saying, then they cried to the Lord in their trouble, and he saved them from their distresses. He brought them out of darkness, the utter darkness, and broke away their chains. Then they cried to the Lord in their trouble, and he saved them from their distress. Then they cried to the Lord in their trouble, and he saved them from their distress. Cry to the Lord in your trouble, and he will save you. Why? Because the Lord, he sets the captives free. Isaiah 43, but now this is what the Lord says, he who created you, Jacob, he who formed you, Israel, do not fear, for I have redeemed you. I have summoned you by name. You are mine. When you pass through the waters, I will be with you. When you pass through the rivers, they will not sweep over you.
And of course, there is the promise of eternal freedom for all of us who are His. Has He not promised us? We look at this world. You said, to what end? And that is a right way to think. And you look at all the afflictions in this world, in this fallen world, and He has promised us. Revelation 21:4. He, the Lord God Almighty, the one who set the prisoners free, He will wipe every tear from their eyes. There will be no more death, or mourning, or crying, or pain, for the old order of things has passed away. For that day, we eagerly wait. But even here, while we wait, we know that He has promised never to leave us, never to forsake us. I said, I will never leave you. I will never forsake you. And it's a God of love. It's a God of love. He will not watch you languishing in confinement, whatever sort of confinement. He will not watch you languishing in confinement because He's wise. You have to wait His time. But I know from all the testimonies of those who have gone before us, from what He has done in my life, from what He has done in the life of many saints, I know that is the God who sets the prisoners free, and He will set you free. In the name of Jesus, I want to thank you so very much for joining us this morning on Motivated by Faith Monday. And I ask you to stand firmly on the promises of God. May the Lord bless you. May the Lord make it a great day for you. May the Lord make it a great week for you. May your pilgrimage continue. May you never abandon this pilgrimage. May you always stand firmly on the promises of God.

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5: And yes, hallelujah. What joy to know that He watches over you and over me, and that He does not sleep, He does not slumber. Lord, we worship You for tuning our hearts this morning to You, and for opening our hearts and our ears to hear You say to us, have faith in God. This morning, the Holy Spirit also wants to remind you that if you are in a position where you have gotten to the end of the road, where you look around and you cannot think of one person who can help you, where you have around you people who love you, people who care about you, people who think so much about you, people who would help if they could, but you are not able to find help from them because they are not in a position to help, well, that's the time to hear the voice of the Holy Spirit say, cry out to God. I'm going to read to you the helplessness of a man who loved his wife, his helplessness, he could not help. And whether you're that person who would want to help, but you're not able to help because what is at stake is beyond you, or whether you're that person who needs help and cannot find it from any human friend or in any human source, well, let me remind you of this story from 1 Samuel 1, which you know so well. Now there was a certain man of Ramathaim Zophim of the mountains of Ephraim, and his name was Elkanah, the son of Jeroham, the son of Elihu, the son of Tohu, the son of Zoph, an Ephraimite. And he had two wives. The name of one was Hannah, and the name of the other, Peninnah. Peninnah had children, but Hannah had no children. This man went up from his city yearly to worship and sacrifice to the Lord of hosts in Shiloh. Also the two sons of Eli, Ophni and Phinehas, the priests of the Lord, were there. And whenever the time came for Elkanah to make an offering, he would give portions to Peninnah his wife and to all her sons and daughters. But to Hannah, he would give a double portion, for he loved Hannah, although the Lord had closed her womb. And a rival provoked her severely to make her miserable because the Lord had closed her womb. So it was year by year when she went up to the house of the Lord that she provoked her. Therefore she wept and did not eat. Then Elkanah, her husband, said to her, Hannah, why do you weep? Why do you not eat? And why is your heart grieved? Am I not better to you than 10 sons? And there, what do you find there? Is that not the helplessness of a person who loves the person in trouble? Is that not the frustration of a person who would want to help but is unable to help? And you know, at moments like that, whether you are looking around, there is nobody willing to help, or you look around, there are people who are willing to help but cannot help, well, that's the time you should turn to God. And so verse 9, 1 Samuel 1, 9 says, so Anna arose after they had finished eating and drinking in Shiloh. Now Eli the priest was sitting on the seat by the doorpost of the tabernacle of the Lord, and she was in bitterness of soul and prayed to the Lord and wept in anguish. Then she made a vow and said, O Lord of hosts, if you will indeed look on the affliction of your maidservant and remember me, and not forget your maidservant, but will give your maidservant a male child, then I will give him to the Lord all the days of his life, and no razor shall come upon his head. And it happened, as she continued praying before the Lord, that Eli watched her mouth. Now Anna spoke in her heart, only her lips moved, but her voice was not heard. Eli thought she was drunk. But Anna answered and said, "No, my Lord, I'm a woman of sorrowful spirit. Do not consider your maidservant a wicked woman, for out of the abundance of my complaint and grief I have spoken unto now." Then Eli answered and said, "Go in peace, and the God of Israel grant your petition which you have asked of him." And from verse 19, we read of the birth of Samuel. Isn't this a beautiful story? Isn't this a reminder? And the first reminder today, we have two more after this. First reminder today that when you look around and those who are willing to help you are unable to help you, or you look around and there is no one willing to help you, that is the time to cry out to God. That's exactly what Anna did. And of course, as they say, the rest is history. In this case, the rest is beautiful history. And if you want to know what joy filled the heart of Anna after that anguished weeping before the Lord, if you want to know what joy filled her heart, you have to read 1 Samuel chapter 2, where Anna sang and said, "My heart rejoices in the Lord. My horn is exalted in the Lord. I smile at my enemies because I rejoice in your salvation. No one is holy like the Lord, for there is none besides you, nor is there any rock like our God. Talk no more so very proudly. Let no arrogance come from your mouth, for the Lord is the God of knowledge, and by him actions are weighed. The bows of the mighty men are broken, and those who stumbled are guarded with strength. Those who were full have hired themselves out for bread, and the hungry have ceased to hunger. Even the barren has borne 7, and she who has many children has become feeble. The Lord kills and makes alive. He brings down to the grave and brings up. The Lord makes poor and makes rich. He brings low and lifts up. He raises the poor from the dust and lifts the beggar from the ash heap to set them among princes, to make them inherit the throne of glory. For the pillars of the earth are the Lord's, and he has set the word upon them. He will guard the feet of his saints, but the wicked shall be silent in darkness. For by strength no man shall prevail. The adversaries of the Lord shall be broken in pieces. From heaven he will thunder against them. The Lord will judge the ends of the earth. He will give strength to his king and exalt the horn of his anointed." Isn't that a beautiful song? And of course, a song that can only be rendered by somebody who has received such gracious blessings from the Lord. May the Lord bless you with his gracious blessings this week in the name of Jesus. As you hear the voice of the Holy Spirit saying to you, don't look to any human person. Don't look to any human source. Don't look to any other source. Look up to me. Cry out to me by faith. Because I can do exceedingly more than you can imagine or even ask for. And Anna received such blessings from the Lord, and I do pray that you will also receive such amazing blessing from the Lord. And today, may the Lord make you glad. Yes. And even if you are still praying in anguish of soul, say by faith, "This is the day the Lord has made," because he's on the throne. He made this day. And oh, that you will rejoice and be glad. And we'll be back with two more examples of those who cry out to God when there was no human person who could help. When God remains your only option, you are in the perfect place. You are already set up to receive a miracle from the Lord.

I know, yes, indeed. My prayer for you this morning is that songs of praise will fill your heart all this week, all day, and all through this week in Jesus' name. The Lord make you glad. May you receive by faith that He has already made you glad. Why? Because He has given you access to the one who can do all things, to the one who loves you, to the one who cares about you, to the one who has invited you to cast all your burdens upon Him, to the one who is able to do all things. In Genesis 30, there's this story. It says, now when Rachel, Jacob's beloved wife, when she saw that she bore Jacob no children, she envied her sister Leah, and she said to Jacob, give me children or else I die. Give me children or else I die. And that happens to many of us from time to time. We turn to human persons for help. We turn to sources other than the Lord God Almighty for help. Give me children or I die. And Elkanah, when Elkanah responded to Anna, you know, Elkanah said to Anna, look, don't weep. What do you want me to do? Don't weep. The helplessness of a human person who wants to help but cannot help. Again, in this instance as well, Jacob, of course, loved Rachel, but the situation was such that he was not able to help, and he was angry. His own reaction was to be angry. Elkanah was sympathetic, and Elkanah was mild in his response. Jacob was angry. Jacob said to her, am I in the place of God who has withheld from you the fruit of the womb? And you see, that is the truth, really. Maybe Jacob was not as sympathetic as should have been, but he was right. He was right. He was not in the place of God. And you see, whatever may be your need or your desire today, even if it is small, see, it is only the Lord who can give it to you. And that is why the Christian knows to call on God first, to call on God always. Make God the first port of call, the second port of call, the third port of call, and the last port of call. You must say to God, this is the last bus stop. You are the only one I have. Somebody said, look, whenever he has a need, he calls out to God, not to men. When you call out to God, God will point you to the man he wants you to talk to. By saying men, I mean human beings or the other sources that he wants you to explore. But the Christian calls out to God first. He says to God, I'm in need, help me. Because he looks to God, my help comes from the Lord. My help comes from the Lord. Of course, after that, Rachel resorted to self-help, gave Jacob a maid, and the maid gave back to his son and to another son. But then it was not until God remembered her in verse 22, where we read it, then God remembered Rachel. God listened to her and opened her womb, meaning that she cried out to God, right? God remembered and listened to her. She first resorted to self-help, gave a maid to Jacob. Of course, she had two sons, but it was until she called out to God that God, as we read from verse 22, that God remembered her, listened to her, and opened her womb, and she conceived. And that was when she was able to say, God has taken away my reproach. May the Lord take away your reproach in the name of Jesus. The Holy Spirit reminds you this morning to call out to God. Call out to God. Make Him your only source of help. My help comes from the Lord. Say that always. My help comes. Even if you know that you have at the back of your mind to talk to somebody, let the Lord know when it remains just you and the Lord. Let Him know in your heart that it is Him that you trust in. You trust Him for help, and you consult Him before you consult any human being. You consult Him, Lord, this is what I need. I'm thinking of doing this and this. Please lead me and let only your will be done. Rachel conceived when she called out to God. God remembered her. God listened to her. God opened her womb. May the Lord open ways for you. If you are in need of a child, may the Lord open your womb. And whatever door has been closed before you, may the Lord open. May the Lord remember you. May the Lord listen to you. May the Lord incline His ear to you and open doors and open doors and open doors of opportunities for you. And just before we end this morning, I also want to talk about a story from 1 Samuel 30, and I'm sure you know that story so well. I'm going to read just the first six verses from 1 Samuel 30. Now it happened, when David and his men came to Ziklag on the third day, that the Amalekites had invaded the south, and Ziklag attacked Ziklag and burned it with fire, and had taken captive the women and those who were there
from small to great. They did not kill anyone, but carried them away and went their way. So David and his men came to the city, and there it was, burned with fire, and their wives, their sons, and their daughters had been taken captive. Then David and the people who were with him lifted up their voices and wept until they had no more power to weep. What do you hear there? The cry, the sorrow of those who found themselves at their wit's end. They found themselves at their wit. They could not help themselves. They could not help themselves. They had nobody to help them. And these mighty warriors had attacked their city when they were not there. They are taking away their assets and their wives and their sons and their daughters. They are taking them all away. They had burned the city, really. So when they got back to Ziklag, they found absolutely nothing. The city burned with fire, their loved ones taken captive, and these people had traveled far. So they wept. David wept. The people with him wept. I mean, the people with him would have expected maybe that David, their leader in captivity, would show the way or show some courage. But David himself wept. All of them wept until the Bible records that they had no power to weep. Such helplessness. They had come to the very end, Now, verse 6 says, David was so greatly distressed, for the people spoke of stoning him. Can you think of that? Can you imagine that? He was so greatly distressed, for the people spoke of stoning him. They must have said to him, why have we been following this guy? The Lord is not with him. Let us stone him. Because the soul of the people was grieved. But then David strengthened himself in the Lord. Then he called to Abiathar, the priest, please bring the ephod here to me. And he inquired of the Lord, saying, shall I pursue this trip? Shall I overtake them? And he answered, pursue, for you shall surely overtake them and without fail recover all. And I encourage you by the power of the Holy Spirit, even if you have come to your wit's end, even if you have come to reasonable thinking says to you is the very end, call out to the Lord. And I'm sure that in all his grace and his love and his power, he will say to you, this is not the end. It's never the end when the Lord is in the story. It's never the end when the Lord is in the story. When the Lord is in the equation, it is never the end. When the Lord is in the equation, it's never the end when the Lord is in the equation. Whatever you have lost, and if you were with us earlier in this program, the Kinoyokan additional reminding that whatever you have lost, the Lord can restore. Whatever has gone south, the Lord can make good again. What the Lord can restore. Whatever has gone sour, the Lord can make sweet again.

to God. Look first to God. Make him the first port of call. Make him the last port of call. And then all that you need, whether human or material or strength, physical strength or inner strength, spiritual strength, he will give to you. He will give to you. In Jesus' name, amen. Amen. Thank you for staying with us this morning on Motivated by Faith Monday. I hope this has been a blessing. Coming up next, on the Lord's side, Christian perspectives on news and current events. And before that, newspaper headlines from Nigeria with Fisola Drugbangba and the Do Know series, the Do Know series with Adetutu Awonuga. Just stay with us. I want to remind you again not to stop praying. With this song, I've been playing this song since last week. I'm going to play it again. What a friend we have in Jesus. Remember, you may have human friends who love you, who wants to help, but only the Lord can help you. So remember, that friend you need to call out to today, all this week, all the days of your life, is our Lord and Savior Jesus Christ.

0: Anes, good morning to you. Once again, thank you for staying with us this morning on Gospel Bells Radio, your community Christian internet talk radio with a mission to engage the contemporary culture with the mind of Christ. It's Tuesday morning, and this is the last Tuesday in 2025. All glory to God. It's Tuesday morning. It's the 7 o'clock hour and time for Reflections Tuesday with Pastor Ayo Agunloye, whom we are expecting now in the virtual studio. We expect him to join us as he does on Tuesday mornings. All the way from Port Harcourt to join us here in the virtual studio, and we're looking forward to that. Again, this is a special session of Reflections Tuesday because this is the end of year Q&A, and we have a number of questions already submitted, already curated, and we are going to be putting these questions to Pastor Agunloye, and by the grace of God, Lord will help him to answer them as faithfully as a Christian should. And this is a very beautiful one, really. And co-hosting with me today, my dear friend and sister, Deborah, how are you doing this morning?
1: I'm fine, thank you. Good morning.
0: Good. Nice to have you here. I was hoping that Pastor Agunloye would already be in the virtual studio, but we can wait a bit. I'm sure that he's going to join us shortly. And well, you're going to moderate the Q&A, as I said. I hope you're also looking forward to that. Have you gone through some of the questions? How do you find the questions? Quite relatable, right?
1: Yes, yeah, very relatable.
0: Exactly. Because when we made this announcement last Tuesday, we also did about two Tuesdays before then, we said, look, listeners, just feel free to send in questions that are any question pertaining to the teachings of Pastor Agunloye this year on Gospel Bells Radio. He has been teaching on the theme of fruitfulness. On fruitfulness, and they need to be fruitful, the importance of fruitfulness, and how to keep ourselves fruitful. So he has been teaching on that theme. But I said that people should feel free to send in questions generally on the Christian life, not necessarily limited to fruitfulness. And I see some of those questions pertain not only to his teaching, but to other questions as well. And of course, many of the questions here, some of them are recurring questions that you find agitating the minds of many people in the culture as well. And these are the important things, you know, some of these questions that we come together as believers, you know, to reflect on them from Christian perspectives, so that we are not just left to the mercy, so to say, of the culture, because the culture will suggest all sorts of answers that are not necessarily biblical. And it's our duty to ensure that what we do always glorifies the Lord. I haven't looked through any of the questions. Which one appears to you to be like very, well, I don't want to use the word important, but perhaps maybe a bit controversial, one that that would be very delicate to approach? Okay, go ahead.
1: Because of my age range, okay, and people within my age group, I've heard so many people talk about relationships and anything relationship. I've had many questions like, oh, is it right to do this when you're in a relationship? Hey, how long should your relationship be? And all, I've been going through the questions and I'm seeing something like that. I'm like, somebody can actually talk about this thing and everybody can finally rest.
0: Exactly.
1: Certain things in their relationships.
0: That's true.
1: So I think question.
0: Yeah, I want to see what number that is too. I think that should be like question. Okay, question three. Is the third question?
1: Okay. Yes.
0: Is the third question?
1: That's the question I feel is very necessary.
0: Okay. Okay. And of course, you're absolutely right. I'm sure that, well, those who send these questions to must be in that age range. And generally speaking, this is even a question that I would appeal to even many more people, because you look at, I mean, sometimes when it's not even limited to marriage and relationships, I mean, generally some of our aspirations, generally sometimes we experience delays, and delays can be quite daunting, you know.
1: Very daunting.
0: In fact, delays are for Christians. They constitute one of the perplexing things in the Christian life, because you are wondering, many questions come to mind. Is it that God has not heard? Is it that I've not prayed properly? Or is it that God does not want something good for me? you know, yeah, so all sort of questions, you know, come to the mind, and you're thinking to yourself, what exactly, you know, is the purpose of the delay? You are thinking, well, I know God can do it, he's God, so why is he not doing it? You know, questions like that.
1: And sometimes it's like people that are not even praying as much as you are, are getting answers to their prayers, and then you that are fasting and praying and doing everything, it's like you're stuck in one position.
0: Absolutely. Exactly. In fact, I was having a discussion recently with one of the members of this community, and she was talking about how maybe it's the way she prays, the methods, and I was trying to encourage her that it cannot possibly be about the method of praying, because Jesus has said, look, there's no method to praying. You just pray from your heart to your Father. And he said, but some people pray using some methods and they're getting results. And I'm saying, well, the point is, even those who don't pray, even those who don't know God, right? Even those who are in active rebellion against God, they get some of these earthly results.
1: Yeah,
0: they get all some of these earthly results. So nobody should put himself or herself under the pressure of saying that, oh, it is because of the method by which I'm praying, and many other considerations like that. And I'm very sure that as we approach this question, the Lord will grant us wisdom and knowledge and grace, you know, and utterance, and especially to Pastor Ayoagunloye, who is now with us in the virtual studio. Pastor, glad to have you. I was afraid that something would prevent you from coming. I said, look, this is the day for you to answer the questions that have been put to you. We have to bring you here. How are you, sir?
2: Good morning, sir. Good. And happy end of year to you and to all our dear listeners in Jesus' name.
0: Amen.
2: My phone just started hanging this morning.
0: Can you imagine?
2: We were looking for a solution. Okay. It's my phone that delayed.
0: Okay. We give God the glory, and happy end of year to you as well. I also have in the studio today our dear friend and sister Deborah, who will be moderating the Q&A today. So Deborah, Pastor Gunle is saying hello to you.
3: Good morning, sir.
2: Good morning, our dear sister. It's a pleasure having you here, ma'am.
3: It's a pleasure being here too, sir. Happy
2: God bless you. Same to you, ma'am.
0: Okay, beautiful, beautiful. And yes, good morning to you, everyone. Thank you for tuning in this morning. Always a joy to have you. And we're looking forward to a beautiful session this morning. Many questions have been submitted. If you have questions yourself, you can still submit them. It may be impossible for us to reach all the questions, although subject to Pastor's schedule, we are prepared to add 30 minutes to this program, but subject to his availability. And let us see how we are trusting that the Lord will help us. Will help us indeed. Pastor, please say a word of prayer as we begin.
2: Our Father in heaven, we thank you for the mercies that we receive from you.
0: Thank you, Lord.
2: You are the all-knowing God, omniscient God. We know that you do not desire for us to grow up in darkness while seeking solutions for our lives, while walking the path unto life. We ask that your presence will come to give us answers.
0: Amen.
2: To our burning questions in the name of Jesus Christ.
0: Amen.
2: Like you met the two men on their way to Emmaus in the scriptures, and you gave them answers that burned in their hearts. Lord, we are asking that you will help us. You said we should not think of what we would say before we get there, but you will fill our mouths and you will answer our questions through us, that it will be you, the Holy Spirit, will not be us speaking. It will be you that will speak, and we are depending on you this morning to help us. You know that I personally know nothing, and there is nothing I can say if you do not help us. Lord, there are so many ways to kill a rat or to kill something, but you are the one that knows, the one that is that is most effective for each person that is listening here and that will listen hereafter. And therefore, you are the one that we desire to give us light to all these issues in the name of Jesus Christ.
0: Amen.
2: Please, Lord, let this interaction be effective.
0: Amen.
2: Let the interaction be fruitful.
0: Amen.
2: Let the interaction, Lord, not just be for head knowledge, but impart our lives unto godliness.
0: Amen.
2: And to deepen our relationship with you. Amen. Thank you, Father, because you've answered our prayers.
0: Thank you, Lord.
2: Blessed be your holy name.
0: Hallelujah.
2: In Jesus' precious name, we have prayed.
0: Amen.
2: Amen.
0: Amen. Amen. Okay, and as we announced earlier on, today's a special edition of Reflections Tuesday. Ordinarily, we meet together Tuesday mornings, and Pastor Agunle leads us in reflecting on current themes from your Potter's House, a devotional published by Pastor Agunle. Today, we are taking questions. We have some questions already curated from entries, and thank you for that. If you want to ask any question as well, just tap the WhatsApp widget, and we're trusting that God will lead us. Deborah, which question should we take first?
3: Okay, I think we should take the question that we discussed about first, because it's so exciting to me.
0: Okay. Go ahead.
3: Firstly, I'm very grateful that you are here, sir. Thank you so much for sharing your knowledge, and I pray that as you speak, that the Spirit of God ministers through you in Jesus' name, and that every word you say is for every person, is fashioned according to the needs and desires of people that are listening to you in Jesus' name.
0: Amen.
3: Amen. Amen. So the first question, which I think is from Gen Z's, is with all the cultural pressures around marriage, delays, and complicated relationships today, what biblical principles should guide me as a Christian when choosing a life partner?
2: Okay, thank you so much.
3: Do you need me to take the questions again? The question?
2: No. I have it already. That is, I understand the question. Thank you so much. And I would like to first of all say, or to clarify, that marriage belongs to God. The second institution that God created is marriage. The first one is the Sabbath, the institution of rest. It is compulsory, it is important. If you look at Genesis chapter 2, that is the first thing God instituted that we must do. And then the second one is the matter of marriage. Now, if we understand marriage, that sorry my voice may be I have a little cold. Bit of cold.
0: Sorry
2: yeah.
0: I already sensed that because you coughed a bit.
2: Yes,
0: the Lord so
2: strange. Amen. So marriage belongs to God. Marriage does not belong to man. It does not belong to the male man. It does not belong to the female man. Marriage does not belong to the to cultures, to the family, the way we have taken it today. Marriage does not belong to the society, and it does not belong to the judicial system or the law that we the law. They want to come into marriage, and they altered the matter of marriage even from the time of Moses. If you realize, when people came to meet Jesus and they were asking about the issue of divorce, it is the law that brought divorce into marriage. And then Jesus was reminding them in Matthew chapter 19, he was reminding them that it was because of your hard-heartedness. Your heart was so hard that you could not understand what God was bringing. That Moses permitted you to divorce. Marriage did not belong to the law. You know, it just brought the law to just help you because your heart is hardened. And he said something that is of great note there in Matthew chapter 19. He said, from the beginning, it is not so. From the beginning. He did not say in the beginning. If he had said in the beginning, it would have meant that it was not so in the beginning, but due to your hard-heartedness, it has changed. But Jesus said, from the beginning, it is not so. So it means that it is an aberration for you to handle marriage just legally, from the perspective of legality, or from the perspective of culture, or from the perspective of from any other perspective apart from the view of God himself. If we understand this, it will help us practically to put all that we are doing under the guidance of God, because it is God that owns marriage. It is not the man, it is not the woman, it's not the children, it's not the society, it's not the law, it's not anything. It is God that owns marriage. Just like you own a farm. Let's say you own 2 she-goats and 2 he-goats. They can be mating themselves, they can be enjoying their companies, they can be doing everything together, and they can be enjoying or doing whatever, but whatsoever they are enjoying is not the reason for that marriage. You are the one who own that farm, and you are the one who decides the purpose for that bringing them together. And so God is the one who owns marriage. He brought 2 people together, the male man and the female man together, to fulfill his own purpose in marriage. It's not their own purpose or the society's purpose. So, because we are not fully teaching on marriage, I will just cut it and say that the principle that we need to follow, that will guide and help us there, is first to know that marriage belongs to God, and not to allow the cultural pressures or societal pressures or whatsoever kind of pressures to push us into marrying someone that is not of God, or someone that God did not choose for us, because it is very important. It is a farmer that chooses the kinds of animals. For example, I read animal husbandry, and when you want to establish a farm, you actually check the fertility of the female animal, the male animal. You look at their records, for those who really keep record in the developed country. Unlike our own, there is no record, there is no nothing. So you just go to the market and you just get them. But the usual way is you go to the farm where they are existing, look at their record, what is the maternity rate, that is, how was the reproductive rate of each of the female animal, the male animal you want to get. You look at their history, you choose what's the ones that you want. It is not the animals that choose, that this is the female you should choose for me, this is the male you should choose for me. It is the farmer that does that. The owner of marriage is God. You see, if people understand that the owner of marriage is God, they will probably respect marriage more than the way they are doing presently. They just think that marriage belongs to them and ministry belongs to God. So you see ministers today that can divorce, despite the fact that God, the owner of marriage, said, I hate putting away, I hate divorce. And Jesus said that whatsoever God has joined together, let not man put asunder. They put all that away, and they are still in ministry, doing ministry, despite the fact that they are divorced. I wonder what they teach. And I wonder the kind of people that sit under such people, if they really mean to reach heaven, eternal life, irrespective of any other good thing that a man is doing. If you can blatantly break one and you come out, you still continue to presume to be doing the work of God while doing what he hates, you should know that people, iniquity is abounding today and the love of many is waxing cold. So, but that's not our issue today. Our issue is how to choose what should guide us on how to choose. Number one, do not let the pressure of the society or culture be what will determine who you will choose or when you will choose, because it is the culture that is saying now you are old enough, now you are all your mates, they are ready for, or they are all married with children and all that, and this one, he has even finished giving birth to all his or her children and and all that, and you also, you begin to put yourself under undue pressure, and because you know God and you want God to choose for you, you are saying motiba won yo eleda yo mi ojo wo le mi na and all those kind things that odun lo lori me and all those kind things that is putting you under pressure, those kind of prayer that God will just be wondering which kind of a child is this. So you should not put yourself under pressure. Adam did not put himself under pressure. God himself said it is not good for this person, him, to be alone. Let God, you just keep serving God. You just keep doing what waiters do while you wait for him. Serve him. Just continue to fulfill the purpose for which he has created you. It's in that purpose you will find a help or someone you are helping in the purpose to please God. So don't think that you should allow yourself to be under pressure. Philippians 4:6, he says, be careful for nothing, but in all things, with prayer and supplications, with thanksgiving, make all your requests known unto God, and let it be by faith. So just don't let anybody put you under pressure. Let them know that when it is time, God will give you your own wife and your own husband. There is no pressure. It's not everybody. Marriage or no marriage does not stop anybody from entering heaven, does not stop anybody from making it eternally or fulfilling his purpose. If the Lord did not say it is not good for this one, for you to be alone, don't go and marry. We have seen people that they are regretting that they have married. They were even thinking that it would have been better for them not to have gone into this marriage in the first place. But they are married now and they are not free to marry another. There are people, good people now coming to them that would have married them, but they cannot. Good people that they were even tempted to break, but the person they were married to is still there. They cannot go marry again. Now, because they have married wrongly, they have to live with the consequence of that. So it is important for you to take note again, according to Proverbs chapter 20, verse 6. It says, every man, every male man will be talking of his own worth, his own good thing. Now, my father is the owner of Murital Amu Ahmed Airport. I am this, I am that, I'm good, I am all that. But the Bible says a faithful man who can find. It's not written on the eyes, it's not written on the head. You need to trust the Lord to choose for you. And many people are teaching that God does not choose for people again. Let them show you in the Bible where God said, because of what Adam did, I have decided not to choose for people again. I am the one that you should be choosing wives for yourself now and things like that and be responsible for it. I did not see that in the Bible. People are they are misrepresenting God. May God forgive them. And the Bible says, do not trust on your own understanding. In all your ways, acknowledge him. Do not lean on your own. And Proverbs 31:10 also say, for those of you looking for women, the first one I said, those our sisters looking for the brother to marry, he said, a faithful man who can find. It's God that can help you find a faithful man. And in Proverbs 31:10, it is God that can also help you find a virtuous woman. It's not written on their foreheads. You need to take note of that. So the principles you need to work with, to guide you. First of all, is that God is the owner of marriage. He's the one you are marrying for. It is not you. It is not because you want to have children or because you want to have sex or because you want to or anything. God is the owner. He's the owner. Just like you own a farm and you own, maybe you have one male dog or one and one female dog. It is you that own them and it is you that determine why you have them. So it is not, it is, marriage is not for you. It is not your own. It's not this for the society. It's not for the culture or something. So don't let culture or anything, those who does not own marriage, put you under pressure for marriage. Let God, the owner of marriage, be the one to put you under the pressure for marriage and tell you that it's time to marry. This is the person that you are going to marry. So relate with him. Relate with God and let him choose for you. May the Lord show us mercy on this matter in Jesus' name. I hope I've been able to touch a little bit on answering this matter. Ma'am?
1: Yes, sir. Your answers were wonderful. My favorite part was God is the reason you are married. But sir, you did not talk about delays because I feel like delays are very necessary, especially in this generation we are in where everybody wants to make it real fast. So I think you should also talk about delays because delays is also in the question.
2: The what?
1: Delays. What are the
2: cultural... Okay, delays. That is, I actually mentioned the matter of delay, but I mean, I did not mention delay. Because it is delays that puts people under pressure. When you have done best man and best lady for many of your friends and you are now singing that song, that I have done best man for Motiba won yo Olorun ayomi ojo wo ni won a be mi na la wa yo laye ti won a ke mi na laye mi ku orire and things like that, you know, all those funny songs that people are singing that does not put God in the picture. Now when you have delays and concerning marriage, and probably you are a brother, one way or the other, you are having delays in having a sister to marry, or you are a sister and you are having a brother to marry. The first thing you need to take note is that you just do what waiters do. Do what waiters do. Adam was not the one who decided that it was not no longer good for him to be alone. It was God who saw that Adam was busy doing what he has committed into his hand, but it is not good for him to be alone. So he chose a wife for him. You continue to do what God has sent you. When you are delayed, you see, the matter of delay is something that it's unfortunate that people have taken this matter away from God and they are now using that delay as a weapon of emotion to draw people away from the will of God. And it is not right for you to allow delay. God does not come late. The saints should not be despaired. I can't remember the direct English of that hymn. The time that you do not expect him to come, that is when he's coming. Delay in marriage, delay in children, delay in any way. God does not come late. Wait for him. Don't go and take what is inferior, what is not good, when just because of delay. Don't go and take what does not belong to you, that you will live to regret. Don't be under pressure. Please, don't allow delay to affect you. When delay is coming in marriage or in any other aspect of your life, just focus on God and be serving him. Please, being in Philippians 4:6, he said, do not worry about anything. Be careful for nothing. don't worry about, don't put yourself, don't allow pressures to come to you. When people are asking you about it, say God is at work, you are waiting for him. Don't allow yourself to be under pressure. God has not forgotten you. Even if eventually you did not get married, it just make sure that you fulfill what God has asked you to do and be. Don't go, I mean, you see people that are marrying even unbelievers or allergies. Some people are even getting married to as the second wife, the third wife, simply because they have been delayed and they are free. What sort of, are you sure you are a child of God in the first place? Don't worry, your father does not hate you. He knows what is best for you. He knows what you need. You just focus on him and keep serving him, and don't think that you are one cheap thing somewhere. God cares for you. He cares for the sparrow. He cares for you. In his time, he will make all things beautiful for you. If you go before his time, you will get something that is less than beautiful. It can be bad. It can be ugly. You need to avoid pressure due to delay. I know that patience is one of the most difficult things for us as Christians, the most difficult virtue, especially the patience that you don't know how long you are going to wait. We have seen brethren that because they were trying to fulfill God's purpose, they did not get married. It is not a crime. It is not a sin. It is not something that will make you not to get to heaven. Please restructure, renew your mind. Renew your mindset about this matter of delays and as people are putting it. Please restructure your mind and focus on fulfilling God's purpose. God will not come late to you. God have you in his own agenda, and he knows what is best for you and the time it is best for you. God loves you more than you love yourself, and he knows what plan that he has for you. Say, I know my thoughts and my plan for you. They are thoughts of good and not of evil, to give you a hope, a future, and an expected end. Please don't jeopardize that hope, that future, and that expected end because of delays. Please, it is important that you don't allow delays to destroy your destiny. Please, just focus on your relationship with God. When God brings it, let whatsoever God bring your way satisfy you. Don't put yourself under pressure. Pray about it. Ask God for it. And when God answers your prayer, is the best time for you. Don't go and manipulate because of delays. Don't take what does not belong to you because of delays. Those people who are stealing, they say because government is not providing job, there is no job, they are hungry and all that. That's why they are stealing. That's not enough excuse for them to steal. Please, don't allow delays to affect you. Just work with those that are correct children of God, accountability partners. Submit yourself to people that can disciple you, that can continue to encourage you, pray along with you, and help you remember that God still cares for you and is planning something big for you, and that will not allow you to stray away into something that is not God's will for you. Please, don't allow delays to do it. Delays, whether you pray or you go to prophets here and there or not, and they do anything, unless they are going to give you something the Lord is not giving you, please, it will still be if that is the plan of God for you. The plan of God for everybody is different. So don't think that delay is making you to be inferior or lower than your colleague or lower than your mates. It is not so. It is not so. I did not graduate the year that I was supposed to graduate in the university. I failed. I had a reason to. I wanted to cross to elect, but I did not. It did not eventually work when exam came in. I had to return to where I left, and I was having lectures with them already with faith that I was going to cross. And eventually, it did not work out. I returned to where I graduated in Agric. So the matter is that it is delays are not denial. When God is delaying in whatsoever is doing for you, is cooking a better thing for you. please, where the foundation for a skyscraper is usually delayed in time than the foundation of a bungalow. You build 100 bungalow before you are able to finish the foundation of a skyscraper. Maybe they have a better technology nowadays, but it's important you take note that delays are for your betterment. Thank you.
1: Thank you very much. Now we'll be moving on to the next question. And it's also relating to the culture around. So the question is, I often find myself comparing my spiritual journey with others, and it discourages me. How can I measure my spiritual growth without falling into comparison? Did you get that, sir?
2: Thank you so much, ma'am. The Bible says that those who compare themselves with themselves are foolish. They are not wise. Jesus, that's in 2 Corinthians chapter 10, verse 12. For we dare not make ourselves of the number or compare ourselves with some that commend themselves. But they, measuring themselves by themselves and comparing themselves among themselves, are not wise. So when you compare yourself among yourselves, that is, I'm comparing my own work with God with Bro Femi Okuntoku's work and another person, I'm not wise. I must compare my work with Jesus, because he is the standard that God has given to us. If you look at Ephesians chapter 4, it says, the Bible says, is the we should grow to the stature, let me see, that's in verse 20, where is it now? Is it chapter 5, Seth? That we grow to the fullness of the stature of Christ. And that is what the Lord, it is him that should supposed to be our standard, that we are comparing ourselves to. It is not another person. If you compare yourself with another person, you will either, Ephesians chapter 4 verse 13, it says, till we all come in the unity of the faith and of the knowledge of the Son of God unto a perfect man, unto the measure of the stature of the fullness of Christ. Christ is our standard. Christ is our quality control standard that we can compare ourselves with. If I compare myself with someone, I may be thinking that I'm better. After all, I'm better than this one. I'm better than that one. And before you know it, you have become like that Pharisee that was praying to himself in that temple. And with that pride, you are not justified. You are not going to grow. You are not going to commit yourself to what will make you to really grow and become who God wants you to be in his hands. And if you also compare yourself with people who have gone ahead, you will think that there may not be hope for you. You just look at Jesus. Looking unto Jesus, he is the author, he is the finisher of our faith. Now, what you can do when you look at people, especially those who have gone ahead of you, whom the Lord has helped in different matters in their relationships with God, you can take challenge from them that if God can help this person, then God can help me. Don't think that they are special beings, that they are just special. They have special grace, which you don't have. No, when it comes to becoming like Jesus, there is nobody that has, it is Christ that is working in you, that is also working in them. And Christ is not better than himself. Christ is the same. So you should not think that they have what you don't have and they can become what you can never become in your life because they have gone ahead of you and God has helped them. The way you should take it is that God who helped these ones can also help you. I was in a meeting sometimes. Some of you know Brother Agbile Akoni. Brother Aguilera Akoni, I was in a meeting with him and he was talking. And his wife also was saying the same thing in different session. We had a different session with the wife and a different session with him. And they were saying how he went into an error, not as a young believer, not as somebody who has entered into ministry and was doing something great for God, and had to go and do some things that he himself has preached against. And he went all the way, and the wife was saying, don't let these people put you under pressure. Don't let my uncle put you under pressure. That is the kind of person he is. And he said, no, I'm going to show him that I am not a nonentity. I am this, I am that. This is the man that has been teaching people to deny self, that it's not about self, that whether you are in nonentity, whether what people call you or not. And because of going to the in-law, the way they treated him, simply because he was following Jesus, he decided to take what he has rejected. And then eventually, when he did it, the Lord dealt with him and things happened, and then he repented and he came back to God. When I had that, and that was just about taking a loan, he has taught people that God can always provide for you. You don't have to go and borrow to live your life or do anything. Whatever God does not provide, does not, you don't need it. So there was this loan in his office that he has been rejecting. They all of them have the opportunity for it, and he said, no, I will not. I will wait for the time that God will provide for me. And then when he went to the in-law's place, and then they insulted him so much, and it touched him that he said, I'm going to prove to them that I'm not a useless nonentity. And he went to take that car loan. He took that car to the in-law and make them know that it was not a useless nonentity. Now, taking that loan is not the primary problem for me, but the reason he took it was my own problem. And I felt that, so a man of this caliber can also do like this, then my struggles, those things that I have been praying and I've been asking God for, melted away. I felt that if God can now still help this man to this level, then God can help me too, with my own struggles too, with my own life. So the things that I am thinking, oh, what is wrong with me? Can I ever make it in this life? I mean, can I ever become like Jesus in this life? And I'm seeing that this man is growing every day and he's becoming more and more like Jesus every time. That means it's not because he does not have challenges too. It's not because he cannot fall and he cannot, you know, go back and all that. But yet, even when he falls, he does not remain down. He rises up again and he repents and he continues with the Lord. And is really helping people to become more and more like Jesus. And that touched me it challenged me to see that. So me also, I can become like Jesus despite my struggles and my challenges. So don't look at those people that have gone ahead of you as if they don't have challenges, or as if you are comparing yourself with them, and then you are now competing with them. No, you just take the challenge from their lives that you can learn, and continue to look at Jesus, the author and finisher of your faith. So don't let the fact that somebody is doing more spiritual, some people that you are looking at physically, that they are more spiritual than you, actually you are more spiritual than them. You have gone ahead of them spiritually. But because you are not jumping up and down in those activities, you are not here and there everywhere and all that, you think that they are doing better than you. And there are some people that have really, really gone ahead of you, and you can see that, and you have known that in their character, in the way they relate with God, and you see Jesus truly in their lives. Let it challenge you. You can meet them. You can learn from them. You can ask questions. Bro, I see that the Lord is helping you in this matter and in this life, in this aspect of your life, in that aspect of your life. I'm struggling with it. I'm struggling in this area. I'm struggling in this area. You are not competing with that brother. You are learning from that brother. He has received help. He can share with you how he received help, and he can partner with you so that you can be accountability partners, and then he can help. He can also contribute into helping you. So there is no competition and there is no comparison. There is collaboration and accountability that we can do for ourselves. I don't know if that answers the question, ma'am.
1: Yes, it does. Thank you very much.
4: Yeah, I believe it does. Let me just 1 minute. And Pastor, I wanted to contribute that this is another reason why it is important for Christian ministers and Christian witnesses generally, you know, not to talk down people. And what I mean is that there's a manner of preaching where people talk down people and say, look, what is wrong with you people? You are still struggling with this and this. Now, there's a place for that. But it is important to always convey the truth that none of us has apprehended yet, that we're all, you know, work in progress in God. And that is something that encourages people who are truth seekers, who are truly struggling with one thing or the other. Sometimes some Christians present themselves as above all the, you know, all the temptations and struggles of the Christian life. You know, so some younger people will say, I don't know I can ever get to where Pastor already is, so at that level. I'm not saying that we should condone weaknesses or condone lapses, but it is important to always convey that all of us, we continue to need the help of the Holy Spirit, you know, to live to the standard that God expects of us.
2: Exactly. See the example I gave, how it helped me when they shared. You know, such a man at that level of ministry coming to share with us his weakness, how he fell, and that was a serious something to me. That's so you can come down that low and people abuse you, and then because of that you are so infuriated that you went you wanted to show somebody that you are not a useless non-entity. And he has been teaching us these things, so it made me to now see that so a man, it does not mean that because he's like that, he has never falling or he has never struggled, and yet God has helped him. Then if God has helped him like this, God can help me too. He's not a superman. He's not an akondaeyo that people will say, don't copy him. He's a different kind of species of person. No, the same Christ that is in him is in me. And if Christ can help him, he can help me too. So preachers and leaders should also let people know that they did not get to where they got to by mistake or just by the just like that. They have also struggled, and that even now, they are not perfect. Paul said, it is not as if I have apprehended at that level of ministry. So it is important also to learn, to let people know you are also still growing. That is, and it will help others, other seekers, to also join you in learning.
1: Thank you very much. There's a chat in the question that you gave me about. Person asks, how can he or she measure spiritual growth?
2: I think I started with that, and I read Ephesians chapter 4, verse 13. The measure of your spiritual growth is how much you are becoming like Jesus. Read, continue to read who Jesus was. That is, there are two things that Jesus came to do for us on earth. The first thing is to live the life that we are supposed to be living, to show us that it is possible to live a correct life that will please God. And two times the Father from heaven confirmed that this is my beloved Son, in whom I am well pleased. In other words, if you live your life like Jesus, you cannot not please God. You cannot miss pleasing God. You will always please God, no matter what. You cannot miss it. That is the first thing. And then the second thing is to die to make that life possible for us. His death made that life possible for us. So it's not a mirage. It's a reality. It's something that we can live. So when you look at the life of Jesus, you can now see, you can now be checking your life with him. Check your life with the kind of way he prayed, with the way he prayed. Check your life with the way how he handled money, how he trusted God, how he was not covetous, how he was not amassing, how he owned nothing to to himself, and how he lacked nothing. How he did everything, how he lived. That is, all those things, if you just continue to study Jesus, if you continue to study Jesus, that is the standard that will be showing you how you are growing or not, and whether you are growing. And it is him that you should compare your growth with. It is not, if you compare with men, there are men you will think you are better than, and there are men you will think you can never become like them. They have gone far. You'll be discouraged. So the best thing, be comparing your spiritual growth, be checking your life. When you have seen this life in Jesus, check your own. Is it in me? If it is not, begin to pray and intentionally act to put it in you. Pray, ask God to help you, that this thing, this character in Jesus, I want it. This kind of love, this kind of thing, I want it. Lord, help me. And then every opportunity to express it, intentionally express it. So that is how you are growing to become like Jesus, until that thing become part of you, just like driving becomes part of a man, that when he sees an obstacle with reflex, he can slam the brake, he can maneuver, turn the gear and all that, without taking time to think about it, has become part of him. So the same way, that life can become part of you as you continue to practice it. So that is how you can be checking your growth. It is not with man, it is with Jesus Christ. So be learning Christ. It is him that we have to become like, not like our pastor or our discipler. The Lord will show us mercy in Jesus' name.
4: Amen. Yeah, and Deborah, just to point out that pastor has been consistent with this answer, and I could have predicted it, that you just measure yourself with the life of Jesus. And pastor, I know that one of your favorite hymns is, I want to be like Jesus, so lowly and so
2: meek.
4: That is right. Yeah, exactly. So, which answers the question? Just ask yourself, what would Jesus do? And we have the Gospels to guide us to know what Jesus would have done in any instance. Thank you.
1: Thank you very much, sir. Thank you very much, sir. We are actually running out of time, but I'll try to squeeze in about two or three questions before we call it a day. So the next question is relating to anxiety and low moods. So the question is, as a believer, I struggle with anxiety and low moods sometimes. I want to trust God fully, but I also wonder, does seeking professional mental help mean my faith is weak, or can I still align with trusting God?
2: Yes, actually, I would not say that seeking professional help would mean that you don't have faith. Just like I would not say that seeking medical help, professional medical help, or professional legal help, or professional teacher's help, or whatsoever professional help, accountants, professional accountants, and those professionals, even sometimes, many times, do not have to, those professionals, even sometimes, many times, do not have to be children of God. But

spiritual help first. Get a discipler, a somebody you are submitting to disciple you, somebody that has gone ahead of you, that as is more mature than you, that can guide you in life. Such a person will practically look into your life and how you are going, so that you will be able to put in, give some input into your life, into how you can grow. So if you are doing it on your own, it may, there are a lot of things you may not be able to achieve on your own. The help that God has given to us for all this is a discipler. In fact, that is what he commissioned his disciples to do. He came as a discipler. He himself was discipled. The Bible says he was made under the law. He was discipled by his parents. He submitted to John the Baptist, who introduced him in ministry and commissioned him in ministry. It was after John's commissioning. I see that his baptism and John's declaration, "Behold the Lamb of God who took away the sins of the world," as a commissioning. It was after that he started his ministry and all that. So, and he was also made by his parents. The Bible says he was subject to them. So, the Lord sent disciples to go and disciple others. Unfortunately, today, we don't disciple again. What we do is mentoring. Mentoring is not a biblical concept. Unfortunately, a lot of people are mixing mentoring with discipleship. Meanwhile, the fear I have, while they are teaching the concept of discipleship, they are using the term mentoring. And my fear with that is that very soon, another version of the Bible will come up and replace disciples with mentees. Discipleship in the Bible with mentoring. And I'm afraid, why are we afraid of using the biblical terms that is there? Because very soon, since it originates from the world, it originates from psychology, marketing, the business world, very soon, when people are reading the Bible, they will interpret it with the origin of that word, and which is the business terminologies, the psychologist concept of mentoring, and they will leave and forget and forsake the biblical discipleship, true biblical discipleship that is inside the Bible, because of that name. It is something, a subtle thing that the devil is putting, and I wish to take note of that. But now, coming to what all this mood thing, anxiety and all that, it is not, there are practical things that you need practical help. It goes most of the time beyond what the preaching that you hear. It involves practical help, somebody near you helping you and guiding you, showing you and calling you back, even when you are straying into it again, until you are totally free from it. Philippians 4:6 say, "Be careful for nothing. Do not be anxious for anything." And Matthew chapter 6, it was also talking of even what you will eat, what you will wear, and all that. Do not worry about them. Sufficient for the day are the evil thereof. So don't add your worry to it. Why do you worry when you cannot change it? And if you can change it, why do you still worry? Worry is not supposed to be part of our lives, but it is. And so what you do is you need a help. You need people that can guide you out of it, so that you can now trust God. So what true discipleship does is to guide you into living by faith. And when you live by faith, it means that you are trusting God, that he does not forget you, he has never forgotten you, and that he will come to you at the right time. He will never come late, and the time that he comes is the best time for you. So you are never anxious, you are never in a haste for anything. The Bible says, "He that believes

0: it will not make haste. I think Isaiah 28 also. So it is important to take note of all these things. But much more than all of this, I think and I believe that the issue of discipleship will be of great help for such a person. While I am not debunking or totally against seeking professional help, but honestly, it is discipleship that can help, because discipleship is the process of helping believers to become practical Christians. We have theoretical Christians everywhere who can quote the Bible, but who does not do the Bible. They quote the Bible, they pray with the Bible, but they don't even think about the meaning of what they are quoting in the Bible, let alone doing it. So that is the matter. And it is discipleship that has also helped me to this level that I am. There are a lot of things that it has saved me from submitting to someone that can help you in, that can grow you, that can help you to develop the virtues of Christ. That is, and character of Christ. That is my answer to that.
1: Thank you very much, sir. Thank you very much. So we have about two more questions before we call it a day. One of them is, there are seasons when my efforts seem fruitless despite prayer and obedience. How do periods of barrenness fit into God's bigger plan for fruitfulness? Sir, did you get the question?
0: Yes, I believe I got the question. I believe, and if I don't, you correct me again.
2: Just before you go on, because when I got that question as well, and I think this person is asking, but by saying that, how do periods of barrenness fit into God's plan? So basically, a question like, are there periods of barrenness or danger?
0: Exactly.
2: You know.
0: That's what I was trying to first of all ask. That God does not expect you to have period. Actually, barrenness is not part of the seasons that God wants you to have, but the period of maturity and growth before fruits begin to come is actually does not mean barrenness. And I want you to take note of that. I think in your Potter's House devotional this year, for a month, we dealt with the progress or the progressive development of fruitfulness, which starts from the seed, the budding. When we talked about Aaron's rod that budded, and how it was when it budded, the Bible says it budded, it bloomed, and it blossomed, and then it produced ripe almond fruits that is ready to eat, mature and ripe. So I call that the entire cycle. I call it the cycle, the progressive cycle of fruitfulness. And that is your fruitfulness does not come out at once, but you are in progress. You are in the process. You know that you are in the process of being fruitful. Yes. That is how you know. The way you know is that your rod will bud, just like that of Aaron. And it will not end in budding. It will continue to go on to bloom and then to blossom. And then it will bring forth, before it now begins to bring forth fruit. And you know that it is not immediately a fruit comes out that it is ripe. It will first of all grow, that fruit itself will now grow to maturity, and then after maturity it will ripe. There are fruits that once they are matured and you pluck them, they can ripe on in your house and they can ripe on the tree if you leave it. So, but they must mature. If they don't mature before you cut them, they will not ripe, they will not be good. That means you want to use them for something else. So It is then after they have now ripened that they are ready for food for others. So the process, that process does not mean that you are barren. That is one. The other thing is, how do I know that I am in that season, or that is what is going on with me? You will know because your rod will bud. You will just see that you are in the path and you are in the process, that with the way you are going, you will eventually bear fruit. The fruits may not appear immediately. It may not appear as if you will even bear fruit. Let me give you an example. Jesus' ministry did not look as if it will affect the entire world. Jesus was not looking for publicity. Jesus was talking to the multitude, and many of the multitude were leaving him. And when the 12 were also going, were there, remaining 12, he told the 12 and said, "Aren't you going too? Are you not also going?" And they said, "Where are we going?" So he focused on the 12. He concentrated on the 12. And can you imagine somebody who wants to conquer the world focusing on 12? And when he was leaving, his commission on the disciples, only the disciples, was to make other disciples, not multitudes. Can you imagine somebody who wants to overrun the world? And it was disciples that made the Christianity to reach everywhere it reached today. If it was multitude, as soon as Jesus died, they will forget about him. But disciples are committed to him. So that is his strategy. And there are times also that what you are doing does not look as if it is fruitful on the surface. So it is God, it is your relationship with God that should let you know. If you feel that you are dry and what you are doing is not fruitful, take it to the one who is requiring the fruit from you. Take it to God and ask him, "Lord, this is how I'm feeling about this work. Are you sure you are still in this work? Are you sure I should still be here? Are you sure this work is in the process of fruitfulness and all that?" That is how what you should do. You should not take the decision. Sometimes you don't know. Elijah thought the entire thing in Israel at that time was completely hopeless, and that he was the last person standing and that he was dying. He did not know there were 7,000 people that God has also kept. There are a lot of things that we don't know that God hid from us. So don't presume and don't assume. Go to God and talk to him how you feel. So if it is your time, if your time is up where you are, he will let you know. If not, he will encourage you and encourage you to just keep on, just go on. So let me give you an example of a missionary that went to a village, and all through his life he was preaching to them, and none of them gave their lives to Jesus. None of them. He preached all through his life. All through his life, he preached there, and it was not discouraged. He continued to preach Christ to them until he died. When he died, because he has lived all his life there, they have taken him as part of his own, and he was not even married. He did not have any children or whoever would bury him. The village themselves, all of them, gave him burial the way they'd conduct their own burial. They buried him. And then soon after that, the Lord sent another missionary, a younger missionary, to go there. And he went there as he was preaching Christ to them, describing Christ to them. When he finished, they said, "Sir, let us go and show you. If this person you are preaching is Christ, Christ lived here in this village, and he died here. You said he died, Abby. This is where he died. Let us go and show you where we buried him." And they went to show that man where that original missionary was buried. And when they showed him, they said, "Since all these things that you wrote is true about this man, we are going to give our lives to him." And en masse, they gave their lives to Christ. Now, can I ask you, did that man the man that lived there and died, was he fruitful? Was he fruitful? Was his ministry fruitful or not? If you are looking at it physically, you will think that it was not fruitful. He just lived and died, and he did not bear fruit. But it was what he planted that produced the salvation of the entire village when this other person came. And Jesus said, I have sent you to go and reap where other people have labored, have sown. So it is important, both the sower and the reaper are going to rejoice with the reward that God will give unto them. So don't worry about whether you see the physical fruit. Your own fruitfulness is that you are just doing what the Lord has commanded you to do, whether you see results or not. So don't let results compel you to manipulations or discouragement. Just go to God who sent you and ask him question. This is what I am seeing. I'm not encouraged with what I'm seeing. What are you saying about this? What do you think I'm not getting right, or I'm not doing well, or how do you think? Just ask him as your father and he will answer you. That's how to handle that situation. Thank you.
1: Thank you very much. That was a beautiful answer to that question. So the next question we would be taking is about, you know, the year coming to an end, and many people have so many questions. Many people are already writing their plans for 2026. So the next question is, end of year prophecies and crossover services are very common, but I often feel unsure. How can I discern genuine prophetic words from God versus messages that are sensational or misleading? Sir, did you get the question, or do I have to take it again?
0: Yes, sir. Yes, ma'am. I got the question. You see, I don't know, things that trend. You see, trending is not only in the world, it's even in the church. Some time ago, there are a lot of things that does not happen before. But once one big man of God has started it somewhere, other small men of God will continue to do the same thing, trending things, thinking maybe that is where the anointing is, or that is what, and all those things. We can learn something that is good and also apply it. But we should not attach ourselves to trends, that this is the trend nowadays. That's why the Bible says we should not conform to the practices of the world. Even if that practice is in the church, we must be careful about it. Now, there are new year prophecies and a lot of things that goes on and all that. It is for those who are looking up and down for it, and it's okay. I'm not God, so I'm not the one that will judge the new year prophecies and all that. God gives people, and in fact, one of the messages that God has given me towards the end of this year is for us to pray that the new year should open unto us, so that we are able to see the things in the seasons of this new year that God has put there for us, and we are able to possess it, and we are also able to see the purposes in the times of this year. It says there is a season for everything, and there is a time for every purpose under heaven. And so in this new year, we must be able to see that. But so if the Lord opens the year for you, you are able to see things that are inside the year. But my point is, you are a father, you are a child of the Father. You should not depend on a third party to know what God has for you in that year. How do you feel if your child always has to go and ask your another child somewhere about what you want, you are saying concerning him? He cannot come to you. He does not come to you. He does not relate with you. He's always asking another person, please, what is daddy saying about me? What is daddy saying for me this year? What is daddy saying for me this year? That should not be the matter. Whatever any other person is saying should confirm what God is saying to you. So I will say that it is good you have a personal relationship with God. You people like to be spoon-fed. It is not good for you to just be waiting to be spoon-fed. I'm not blaming those who are doing it, especially those who are genuine. Those two are just declaring what the Lord has told them, and the Lord told them to declare. Because it's not every prophecy that is also meant for public declaration. But there are some that is meant to prepare people. For example, in New Testament, there was a prophet, Agabus, who prophesied that there was going to be a famine. And that was supposed to prepare the disciples. If there was going to be a famine, a worldwide famine, then let's remember what happened during Joseph's time. Let's see how the Lord can help us to store up things now, to maximize what we have now, so that it will keep us. And it happened, there was famine. So when prophecies come like that, it's supposed to help you prepare. But my point is, your own personal relationship with God matters. Hear from God what God is having for you personally. And that is the best thing you can have. So there can be confirmations here and there, but you have a personal relationship with Him. So don't be depending on third parties. We see people today, they are totally dependent on prophets, on third parties. It does not show maturity. It does not show growth. And I challenge you, that is prophet, that people are coming to, can you just please build these people and point them to Jesus so that they can have personal relationship and hear God for themselves also? So your work will be low. Don't bother about the envelope they will no longer bring if they can hear God for themselves. Don't worry, God will not still keep you hungry. He will provide all you need. It is important that people are pointed to Jesus themselves, and they can hear God for themselves to know what the Lord is saying. What does the Lord expect me to fulfill? The purpose He expects me to fulfill this year, and the things He has prepared for me this year, so that I will not struggle with anything. I will know what to focus on this year. So that is what children of God should do, and not be running after. You see people now, from January 1, they begin to scroll through all the prophets that they have known, national men of God, to look at what did they say during the crossover, what did they say, so what is the prophecy and all that. If the Lord is speaking to you through that, it is good, but let it be a confirmation. Don't let it be your primary means of the Lord speaking to you. No father loves a child that is always only communicating through a third party. I don't know if I've been able to address it, or I'm answering my own question.
1: You addressed it very well.
3: Yeah, Pastor. One of my takeaways from that is something that I've always also mentioned repeatedly on air, is the importance of leaders and pastors educating people, educating, telling Christians that you yourself, as a child of God, you are the brother of Christ, you are the sister of Christ, you are the child of God, you can go to God yourself. And that's something we don't find often nowadays. Maybe some leaders feel, well, if people have their own personal relationship with God, they're not going to be my personal, followers. They'll not be following me again. Maybe that's the reason. Maybe personal customer, exactly, to put it even more bluntly. Personal customers. But I think that's one of the most important teachings that is needed in the body of Christ, to teach people that you have access to God yourself. Go to Him. And I love the analogy you gave, that which father would be glad to know that, oh, this particular child does not come to me. Why? What's wrong with him? He doesn't want to come to me. Which is really sad.
1: I also have a request.
3: Okay.
1: So while you were answering the question, you said something about knowing God for yourself, having a relationship with God. Mm. And there are in this generation that God did not send them work. They say, oh, God told me that I should do this. So my question now is, for people that are still growing in Christ, how do they discern between their emotions, their feelings at the voice of God? Or how do they discern between the voice of the devil and the voice of God?
0: Okay, ma'am. It is not something that will be taught in the school. It is a relationship. It is, if you look at Samuel, for example, he was living, he was sleeping where the ark was, there, where the lamp of God was. And the Bible says the lamp was already going out. And he was there. He was just there on his own. And then he had a voice. But because he had not been, he did not have a relationship with the voice. He did not recognize the voice. So he thought it was Eli. And he was the disciple under Eli. So he needed the guidance of Eli. So he went to Eli. You called me, sir. And Eli said, no, I did not call you. Please, my son, go and sleep back. And about three times like that, then because Eli was mature, Eli understood how God calls a man, and he was able to discern and help Samuel to discern. That was, Eli helped Samuel to discern the voice of God. And that was the beginning of Samuel's communion with God, to the extent that the Bible says, his word, the Lord did not allow his word. The Lord returned to Israel in Shiloh through Samuel, and none of his words dropped to the ground. That is to say, everything he said came to pass because the Lord spoke through him. How did he start? He was not a special person. He started by relationship. Goats, they hear our voice. Dogs, they know our voices. Our chickens, when you call them as their owners, they recognize your voice. And when you are saying, coo, coo, coo, coo, coo, coo, coo, coo, they know that you are calling them to come. When you are calling the goats, they know that you are calling them. Wherever, even if they have not seen you, they have heard that your voice, they will come out. There are animals that when they see you, or they just hear your voice from wherever you are, all of them from wherever they are scattered, we assemble to come and welcome you when you are home, because they have heard your voice. They have not seen you, but because they have heard your voice from wherever, both chicken and the goat and the ram and whatsoever, they gather together to come and welcome you. One, because they know that your coming means food for them and all that. Now, what am I saying? Relationship is what makes them recognize your voice. Even the voice of the horn, even the horn of your car, the dog will pick it. Out of a million vehicles that is passing and horning in front of your house, when yours come and you horn, the dog will bark and welcome you, that I'm here, sir. You are welcome, sir. Why? Because of relationship. It is relationship that makes you know how God speaks with to you, how to discern and recognize God's voice. It's not any formula. It's not anything. It's you just begin to observe. And initially you say, ah, but that thing told me, that thing that is telling you, how did it tell you? Is it just in your mind or in the feeling or in something, in some ways? And is it audible voice or what is it? So there are several ways. Any way it is that you just observed that from my relationship with God, as I just keep relating with God, as I just keep relating with God, all I want to ask you to do, if you want to be able to discern the voice of God, is to keep your relationship with God intact. Like Samuel kept his relationship with God intact, sleeping inside the tabernacle where the ark was. Always be there, be with God, always, you know, connect in your heart with God, and don't worry, he will speak with you, and gradually you will begin to identify that this, because of the way it happened, because of the way it happened, especially maybe what happened thereafter. And if you have a disciple, it will be easier for you to quickly get to know it, because they will guide you, like that of Samuel and Eli, to help you to discern that this thing that you are saying, God is the one that is talking to you. So take note of it. Whenever it's coming to you like this again, take note of it, and then it will be easier for you. But sometimes without a discipler, you will rise and fall. You will be learning from your own failures and all that, and it will take a longer time. So it is important that your relationship is the most important thing. That relationship will bring forth the voice of God, and when the voice of God begins to come, then you take note of it. Then let me now tell you again, the word of God that is in the scriptures already, the Bible says God has already spoken. In Hebrews chapter 1 verse 1, in the previous years, God used to speak through prophets and all that, and diverse manners. But now God has, in these last days, God has already spoken through his Son, Jesus Christ. That is, he has recorded all that he has to say in a cassette, and that cassette is Jesus Christ. So all you need, whenever you want to hear God, go and play Jesus Christ. Just press play button and you see Jesus replaying for you, and then that's what God is telling you. When Jesus is replaying in your mind, in your heart, you know, coming to you, this is what Jesus did, then he wants you to do it too. It's likely he wants you to do it too. The scriptures, go into the scriptures and learn Christ. Read the scriptures for Christ. Understand Christ through the scripture. And God has spoken to us through his Son, Christ, Jesus Christ. So go and learn Christ, and you can never miss the voice of God. Thank you.
1: Well, thank you so much, sir. My favorite part was go into the scriptures and learn Christ. Thank you. Because many people want to hear God, but they don't study the word of God. Mm-hmm. Thank you very much, sir. Thank you so much, sir, for your time. Thank you so much for your wisdom that you've imparted to us. We are so grateful for your knowledge, your fountain of knowledge. We are very grateful. And thank you so much to everybody that is listening. The recording will be available on our own page for those that want to go back and re-listen. Once again, sir, we are so grateful for your wisdom. We are so grateful for your time. And I pray that as you've blessed us, that the Lord will continue to renew your strength. He will hold your hand and teach you all things in Jesus' name.
3: Amen.
1: Amen.
0: Amen. Thank you so much, ma'am. The Lord bless you. Thank you for having me too. It's a privilege.
1: Before we call it a day, we would appreciate if you ended it in prayers for us, the way you started.
0: All right. Thank you. Let's pray, everyone. Father, we thank you for the privilege we have to learn at your feet. We do not just want to gather together just to add knowledge to our heads, but we want to know what to do. Mm-hmm. We want this thing to be revelations in our hearts. Lord, I pray that you grant every one of us access to this revelation.
3: Amen.
0: The revelation of the truth of this word, in the name of Jesus Christ.
3: Amen.
0: That we will actually be able to put them into practice, and they will help us to become more like you, fruitful. Amen. And to enjoy all the blessings that you have given us for life and for godliness, in the name of Jesus Christ.
3: Amen.
0: Thank you, Father, because you have answered our prayers. Thank I pray God. Thank you, Lord, for seeing us through January to December. The last Reflections Tuesday on Gospel Bells Radio for the year 2025. How you helped us, we are really grateful. We sincerely appreciate it. Thank you for Gospel Bells Radio. I pray that you will cause Gospel Bells Radio to go from strength to strength,
3: Amen.
0: From grace to grace, from glory to glory,
3: Amen.
0: In the name of Jesus.
3: Amen.
0: And you will cause this station to fulfill your purpose in Jesus' name.
3: Amen.
0: Send in more laborers,
3: Amen.
0: Into this station. And I pray that your grace will be sufficient and your purpose will be fulfilled.
3: Amen.
0: And you grant this station wings to reach the ends of the earth, in the name of Jesus Christ.
3: Amen.
0: Thank you, Father.
3: Thank
0: Blessed
3: God.
0: Be your holy name. Bless those that are committed, have committed themselves to this labor in this Gospel Radio.
3: Amen.
0: In all, by all means,
3: Amen.
0: All those things that they are trusting you for, I pray that you intervene and you answer Amen. Their prayers in Jesus' name. And Amen. Everyone that is listening here and that will listen hereafter, I pray that you meet each person at our points of need Amen. For the rest of the year and open the year 2026 for us to be able to see that things that you are, those things you have put there for us in seasons and the purposes that you have put there for us in times, in the name of Jesus.
3: Amen.
0: Blessed be your holy name. Hallelujah. In Jesus' precious name we have prayed.
3: Amen. Amen. Well, thank you. Yeah, thank you, Deborah. Thank you very much. And thank you, Pastor. I pray that your cold will disappear and you have strength for all the services you have to lead. This
0: Amen. No.
3: Well, the Lord is your strength, sir.
0: Amen. Thank you, sir.
3: Okay. Glory to God. And thank you out there. Yeah. Thank you for tuning in this morning. This is a special broadcast this morning. Our regular programming will resume in the second week of January by the grace of God. But after this, you're going to listen to a replay of Luke December 2025, the second meeting of the Luke December 2025 series. I want to thank you so very much. As Deborah announced earlier on, you will soon find the recording of this session on our own page as soon as it is ready. And I wish you all a happy new year, happy 2026. Deborah, wishing you a happy 2026. And of course, we hope to have more of you here, right, on Gospel Bells Radio.
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0: We are already in December, and that is to the glory of God. What a wonderful God we serve. And I have a virtual studio with me now. Dear brother Shion, it is a good afternoon, bro. How are you doing?
1: Good afternoon, sir. I'm doing well. And you?
0: Very well, thank God. I was just mentioning to you before we came on air that we are already in December. And of course, we have God to thank for His preservation.
1: Yes, sir. Bless God.
0: And I also want to thank you on behalf of all of us that God to bless you, for your consistency and for the blessing you have been to the body of Christ. We pray God will continue to use you to His glory in Jesus' name.
1: Amen. Amen. Thank you very much. Thank you also, sir. as much as we appreciate God, you know, we there's no doubt about that. It's been God, His grace, His enablement, His gift, spiritual gift. We must also appreciate men that He uses as instrument to orchestrate, you know, certain things. And you are instrumental to all that, you know, we do on Gospel Bells Radio, not just for Impact Clinic, all programs that is being aired on Gospel Bells Radio. We pray that the Lord give you greater grace. You know, visions are made clearer for the coming year.
0: Amen.
1: Thank you very much.
0: Glory to God. Thank you very much. Please say a word of prayer as we begin today.
1: Father, we bless you this morning.
0: Thank you.
1: Obviously, it is with the heart of gratitude that we approach you this morning. Not just because we are in the month of December, but the fact that every minute, every second, every day, every hour, every moment, you never for once deserted us. We are not termed desolate. We are not termed deserted before you. We say be exalted in the name of Jesus. With the out of gratitude once again, we look up to you. Just as David said, I will look up to the hills. From whence comes my help? Our help comes from the Lord who made the heavens and the earth. So we look up to you for help. Help on this session of Impact Cleaning that we are about to air. Help for the rest of the days in this year. Help for the coming year. We pray, dear Father, that we are not denied of divine help in the name of Jesus. Amen. Thank you, most gracious Father. In Jesus' name, we have prayed. Amen. Glory to God. Amen. Hallelujah. Okay. We welcome us once again for the session of Impact Cleaning for the fifth month in the year 2025. It's been God. It's been God. In whom we live, in whom we move, in whom we have our sufficiency. And so we return the gratitude to God, you know, reserving nothing, no glory to any man, no glory to ourselves. We say in His name, continually be praised in the name of Jesus. I know that when we started the year in January, the section of Impact Clinic that was aired was subject on the fact that, you know, tips or things we needed to run a successful journey. Okay? To run a successful journey of a year is not methodology. There is no pedagogy. There is no method around it. It is just God's grace. But there are certain things, because the scripture says that faith without work is dead. So as much as God plays His part, there are certain things we need to do. And that was what we started the year with. And I know that God has helped us, and He will further help us as we come into 2026 in the name of Jesus. And the following month, that should be February, we talked about picking up your pieces. You know, then afterwards, we have a series of discussion on the subject of faith. On the subject of faith, you know, what is faith? you know, different things we discussed about faith. That took us about 4 months thereabouts, then, or 5 months. Then we come into another series where we're talking about believers and believers, finance, and economies. That also took us about 4 months, which we ended last month. But for today, we want to speak on the topic, when men sleep. I'm sure that clause is not a strange statement to anyone who is a believer, anyone who is, even if you're just a churchgoer, you must have come across that clause before, when men sleep, okay? And the reason it is, I believe God wants us to talk about it today, is the fact that we are in the festive period. We are in the festive period. If you have been following the in December, I've forgotten the nomenclature, the way it is being said now. You know, if you are a consistent follower of Gospel Bells Radio, you know that in December, there is always this program of reading through the book of Luke, the 24 chapters, between 1st of December to, you know, 24th of December. It's just a short moment of, you know, exaltation, a short moment of meditation on the Word of God. Now, you will find out that in what I perceive or consider to be a festive period, the family of Jesus, that Mary, Joseph, Jesus, they went, you know, to Jerusalem. They went to the place of prayer. They went to the place of, you know, get together, so to speak, with the family. And the scripture made us understand that when they were done, they embarked on the journey. And they have journeyed about 48 hours, about 2 days or so, before they discovered that Jesus was not with them. Before they discovered that, you know, in the mood of merriment, in the mood of festivity, they have left Jesus behind, and they had to journey back to find him. So, the first clarion call, remember the topic is when men sleep. The first clarion call to you this morning as a believer is that in the moment of festivity, in the moment of celebration and merriment in this year, in this December, in this, you know, in the mood of Christmas, in the mood of Carol, in the mood of the New Year celebration, in the mood of the New Year Eve, please do not let Jesus slip away from your hands. Do not let the hold of my master, you know, to loosen up from your life. That is it. When men sleep, Ephesians chapter 5, verse 11 and 14, you know, Ephesians chapter 5, let me read through verse 11 through verse 14. He said, have nothing to do with the fruitless deeds of darkness. Now, God is bringing an instruction to you and I in this season. I hope I'll be done with, you know, the content I've been able to put together. But if not, we may not continue in January. Maybe February we will continue, but please, let's take it as the Lord helps us. He said, have nothing, is an instruction to you and I, to do with the fruitless deeds of darkness, but rather expose them. Verse 12, he said, it is shameful. Now, if you are having your scripture, your Bible there, I think you should underline that statement. He said, it is shameful even to mention what the disobedient, you know, the disobedient do in secret. He said, but everything that is illuminated becomes a light. This is why. Now, the reason for this charge, the reason for this section of impact limit tag, when men sleep, he said, this is why it is said, wake up, sleeper, rise from the dead, and Christ will shine on you. The reason for speaking about when men sleep is because there is a need to expose the shameful thing that people do in the secrets. Well, it is before man that it is secret. Before God, it is open. It is shameful to say that during this festive period, people who we thought are part of this holy communion. Now, when I'm talking of holy communion, I'm not talking about the Eucharist. I'm talking about, you know, the fellowship of brethren, the fellowship of Christians, the fellowship of the sanctified, the fellowship of the saints. People that we thought they are amongst us. In this festive period, some of them will travel, and because, you know, they are amongst their people, people of their language, people of their tribe, they are among their people, they have left the fellowship of brethren for another place, they will begin to do things that are shameful. Somebody can travel to his village and go there, see a young lady, and in the course of being in that place, you know, somebody that you are not married to, it may have sexual engagement. Somebody can travel and, you know, someone that we thought is not an acolyte may end up drinking himself to stupor. It is shameful to mention what some children of disobedience do in secret, and that is why it is said, awake, you sleeper. So when men sleep, I've read the book of Ephesians chapter 5, verse 11 to 14. Now, when you read that scripture carefully, you will find out that it is said beyond reasonable doubt to say that the word sleep that is stated in our topic, that when men sleep, it has nothing to do with taking physical rest from toiling and hustling. No, I slept overnight, woke up as early as I can to get the day started, have my time of fellowship with the Father, you know, do one or two things before, you know, we get started now. Okay? So I'm not talking, when the scripture says, awake, you sleeper, or when the scripture in that Ephesians chapter 5, verse 14, to be precise, discourage sleep. He's not talking about taking a physical rest, okay? No, that's not it. But when you look keenly, you will find out that it has everything to say about the state of a spiritual man. It is the sleep there. It's not a physical rest. It's the state of a spiritual man, the condition of a man of the spirit. Okay? So in the physical realm, you will find out that a sleeping man is different from a dead man. In the physical, to be dead is different from to be sleeping. Okay? At least I know the difference. I know a sleeping person, I don't care how much the person is far gone. There are certain things that will wake him up, even when he is not ready to wake up. But when a dead man, if a man is dead, There is nothing you want to do to him that will make him wake up, except by divine intervention. Slap him, he will not wake up. Pick a machete and slash him into two, he will not wake up. So in the physical realm, there is difference between sleeping and dying, okay? Now, but in the spirit, when it comes to the spirit realm, a sleeping man is as good as a dead man. Sleeping in the spirit implies, you know, you have lost spiritual consciousness. And that is why the author of Ephesians says that such a man will be doing things that are shameful. A man that is sleeping in the spirit, because his spiritual consciousness is dead, he will be exposed to doing shameful things. Now, another way to mention the shameful thing is that he will begin to do sinful things. Spiritual sleep makes sin. You know, let me put it this way. Spiritual sleep makes sin not to be sinful to a man. Oh, God help me to put this right. When you are asleep in the spirit, a sleeping person, a dead man in the spirit, sinful things don't appear sinful to him, because if we have excuse, if we have, in fact, some of them have spiritual backings in code. They have scriptural backings in code for it. Okay? So, and you will find out that sleeping in the spirit indicates that, you know, a man begins to do things that are not expected of a Christian. And when I say a man, it has nothing to do with gender. I'm talking of human being in general. So man in this context is in the generic thing. Okay? When you are asleep in the sleep. So when you see a Christian in court or a believer who, as a female now, even if she is a chorister, even if she is the warden of the church, the treasurer of the church, even if she is a lay leader, when you find a Christian woman that finds it easy to expose her cleavage, to expose her thigh, to dress nude, you have seen, you. I don't care if you both took communion from the same cup on Sunday. It is an indication that such a person is spiritually unconscious, because spiritual consciousness will teach you what is right to do. Okay? Just the way the writer of Hebrews says that, you know, by now I expect you speaking from Hebrews from chapter 5 down to chapter 6. He said, by now you are expected to be teachers, but you still need people to be teaching you. So when you find that the Holy Spirit is not in charge, the Holy Spirit is not telling you what to do and what not to do, it is an indication that you are spiritually sleeping. You are spiritually unconscious. So the indication of spiritual sleep: exposure of the body, sensitive part of the body, for a female, even a male, okay? When you begin to mingle with your colleagues, when you begin to gamble, okay? You begin to womanize, you begin to cohabit, you know, with opposite gender outside marriage. Such a person who is doing all of these things is asleep, or better put, he is dead. Even if it looks like, you know, he still goes to church, this person still goes to church, still speak our spiritual language, speaking in tongues. If you find sin in a man. Even if he attends a church service, he is spiritually asleep. So if we look at the body of, you know, contemporary believers with some of the things I've mentioned, we won't be wrong to say a lot of us are sleeping because of our lack of spiritual consciousness. It's obvious. The lack of spiritual consciousness in the modern Christianity is too obvious to doubt. Too obvious to doubt. Too obvious to doubt. The same people that fill the beer parlor, that fill clubs and lounge, that fills beer parlor on Friday night, on Saturday night, are the same people that fill the church on Sunday. That is why you find out that most of them, well, not in all cases, but that is why you find out that most of them will come late to church. They hang over from Saturday. They are still trying to recuperate from it. Okay? So you won't blame them. You won't blame them. It is an indication that the church, and when I say the church, I'm not talking of any denomination, I'm not talking of, you know, the building, the people that call themselves Christians, we have lost spiritual consciousness. We are asleep. Now, let me mention the following as the indications, the indices, the things that proves or that happens when a man is spiritually asleep. Number one, or that happens when a man is spiritually asleep. Number one, their love for the things of God will wax cold.

because iniquity shall abound, the love of many shall wax cold. The love of many, the love of many, their first love for Jesus, their first love for their Savior will begin to depreciate in its, you know, in its value. When men sleep, spiritual things will be carnally handled. So it is a call for self-examination. Are you not beginning to see that the things that you once considered to be sinful are now scintillating to you? When the things that you yourself, you consider to be your consecration, you consider to be sinful, are beginning to appear scintillating to you, it is an indication that you are spiritually sleeping. We found sisters on campus, brothers on campus, that certain things that they consider as their consecration, spiritual consecration, after they've left the body of the believer, after they graduated from the campus fellowship, they begin, you know, I do say this humorously, you know, when I'm speaking, maybe I have privilege to go to any tertiary institution and speak to Christians, campus fellowship members, I do tell them, you know, don't judge a sister by her look when she's on campus. Sometimes those things that you call spiritual, you know, that spiritual indices or spiritual indications for sisters on campus, they are not. They are not. When we were on campus, we do think that sisters that don't put on earring, when I say me, I'm talking of myself. When I was on campus in 2020, 2011, 2012, 2013, 2014, when we see sisters that don't put on earring, that put on beret, tie scarf, we thought, oh, these are spiritual sisters. We never knew that it was because they just want to feel among. Actually, their taste bud for the things of the world is still intact. The only thing is that they lack the resources to fund their appetite for sinful things. They lack the appetite to fund their appetite for carnal things. They lack the resources to fund their appetite for flashy things. So when they appear moderate, we do think that, oh, these are Christian sisters, these are sisters that you can marry in quotes, and they won't give you problems. But yes, a little, maybe 2 years after we graduated and they were able to secure a job and they have the means to fund their appetite for sin, we begin to see the same sisters go to club. Oh God, have mercy. We begin to see the same sister that condemned makeup, wear heavy makeup. In fact, some of them, we could not repost their pictures for birthday because of the kind of outfits they are putting on. Even though we wish to celebrate them, but a fraction of their part, of their body part that should not be in the public, is in the public. Oh, God. So when the things that appeared to you before, as sin becomes scintillating to you, it is an indication that you are asleep in the spirit. It is an indication that you are beginning to lose your spiritual consciousness. It is an indication. When men sleep, sin becomes sweet. When men sleep, number two, they will rather be worldly than being godly. When men sleep, they will rather be worldly than being godly. They will be mindful of earthly things and treat heavenly things as though

0: they are ephemerals. Colossians chapter 3 from verse 1. He said, if ye then be risen with Christ, he said, seek those things which are above. So when men sleep, when you are asleep in the spirit, you don't seek things above, you seek things around. And excuse me, you 21st century believer, I hope all the big rhema, the grandeur of ministry, the celebrity lifestyle of today's minister, the frivolous approach to the preaching of the gospel hasn't eroded your thought of your eternal destiny. Is a question, is a food for thought. Lord, help us. Help believers, including me. As we speak on this matter, even me, let some droppings fall on me. Hey, Ranama Komantehi. I hope that the big grammar Mizo Kavina. You know, people now look for rhymes, a rally koshi, to present the gospel. The big grammar, the grandeur of ministry. You know, we say that our politicians, well, I'm not against prosperity, because I believe that the Lord delights in the prosperity of his people. I'm not against it. But you see, these days, the way a politician appears at events almost differs not from the way ministers now appear when they are invited for ministration. Camera are well staged. Then you see the man of God. Somebody opens the door, and the man of God steps down from an SUV with entourage, with policemen guiding him, with bouncers around him. I hope the grandeur of ministry, I hope the celebrity lifestyle of today's minister, I hope the frivolous approach to the preaching of the gospel has not eroded your thoughts of your eternal destiny. Hope you are not beginning to trivialize that statement, welcome, good and faithful servant. Hope you are not selling that statement for the affairs of this life. Oh, I think that song, Heavenly Rays, I know go tire. I think it's no longer our song today. Because it is obvious the race is now about what can satisfy our cravings, what can service our ego. Are you still on heavenly rays, or you are on spiritual, or you are spiritually asleep? Are you still on this heavenly rays? Are you still on this heavenly rays? Are you still on this heavenly rays? Or the race is about how to buy camera? The race is about how to. Even young ministers, young people that are not known at all, that don't even have means to having their own car. And I see some of them, you know, they will order Uber. And when they get to the venue, the cameras are well staged, and people will begin to think that they are the owner of the car. And, you know, they litter everything everywhere. And you are envious of them. Yes, see, I am not against, you know, being visible. I'm not. if the world, you know, the people of the world are pushing their content outside to pollute the mind, let believers also push their content out for men to know that they are still believers that are making God proud in our generation. But you see, if we will do that at the detriment of our eternal destiny, then we are of all men most miserable. If we will, for the grandeur of ministry, if we will forfeit and trivialize our eternal destiny, I say to you without mincing words that we are of all men most miserable. We are. We will go on a short break now and we will resume afterwards.
1: 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Join us today for the December 2025 edition of Impact Clinic with Seun Oyedele on Gospel Best Radio. Impact Clinic has been a blessing to many people and to this community. And I do hope that this first part of this month's edition has been a blessing to you as well. If you have any question that you want to direct to Brother Seun Oyedele, just tap our WhatsApp widget on the bottom right hand corner of our page, and we'll be glad to bring it to the attention of Brother Seun Oyedele, and he's going to address it in subsequent episodes of Impact Clinic holds on Gospel Best Radio every first Saturday of the month. That is the first Saturday of the month of December 2025. Once again, we give glory to God for the life of our brother and for his grace that has sustained us even till now. Thank you so very much. We are reading through the book of Luke this month on Gospel Best Radio in our community. We always make it a point to read the first 24 chapters in the book of Luke in the first 24 days of December. So it's not too late to join us. Today is day 6, and if you'd like to join us in reading through Luke, please just indicate using the WhatsApp widget on the bottom right hand corner of our page. We are going to add it to our mailing list. We are going to send you past episodes. You can catch up on the first on the past 5 days and join us today, the 6th, or anytime you want to join us. And then every Sunday at 7:30, every Sunday in December at 7:30, we gather together to look at the book of Luke. So it will be a pleasure for you to join. Once again, I'm glad that you have joined us. You can be a member of this community. If you want to be a member of this community, say so. Tap the WhatsApp widget and say so. Once again, it's Impact Clinic with Seun Oyedele on Gospel Bells Radio. And I challenge you to not only listen to this, but also to share it with others. God bless you, really good. Over to you now, bro. God bless you, really good.
0: Okay. So when men sleep, we said their love for the things of God will diminish. They will rather pant after the things of this world than long after eternal destiny. Number 3, when men sleep, they become porous to the ravaging of spiritual scavengers. When you are asleep in the spirit, you become porous, you become subservient, you become you become exposed to spiritual scavenger. 1 Peter chapter 1, chapter 5, verse 8 made us understand that. He said, be alert, be vigilant, for your enemy, the devil, is roaming around seeking whom to devour. So when a man is spiritually asleep, he becomes exposed to spiritual scavenger. The devil will not only have access to devouring a sleeping believer, the devil He only has access to the life of a sleeping believer. A believer who is awake, alert, and aware can never be a victim of the ravaging of the devil. It's not possible. So that is why you must stay spiritually awake. Because spiritual sleep endangers your life. The devil is powerless, but sleeping believer makes him appear powerful. The devil is powerless. A sleeping believer makes the devil look as though he is powerful. Because he will begin to carry out his operation in the life of such believer, and that believer begins to run from pillar to post. When he ought to stay alert, that is why the Bible encourages us that we should keep the fire, that should be Deuteronomy chapter 6, verse 12, keep the fire on the altar burning. You know, the Yoruba will say that aroto tutu, let the yensa bali, aroto tutu. It is a cold spot that the hen or the fowl can go and lay eggs. Those days that our grandparents of our parents will use three stones to make a stove, and they will cook with firewood. That point where they are cooking, if it is very hot or when fire is still burning there, there is no end that has the guts to go there and say she wants to lay egg there. But when the place is cold, when the fire is out completely, the end can go there and lay eggs. So when the fire, when we say spiritual sleep, we are talking of the burning out of fire in the life of a believer. When the fire on your altar is totally gone, when you are spiritually asleep, you are spiritually dead, you are spiritually unconscious, you become exposed to the ravaging of the devil. You become exposed for the devil to have access to you. So the devil is powerless. He's powerless. Okay? I've said that when the coal, the coal of fire is cold, or the spot of cooking is cold, the ant can go there and lay eggs. Okay? So when a believer is cool and cold, that makes the devil appear like a lion. Is he really a lion? The Bible says that he is roaring like he is not. He only has the resemblance of a lion when believers give him such chance. So I hope you are not going on a spiritual sabbatical. When you go on a spiritual leave, it opens you up to attack of the enemy. For a Christian, Christmas or festive period is not for sabbatic, is not for rest, no spiritual rest. Don't because we are in the festive period, you stop your morning devotion, you stop your fellowship with the Father, you stop your spiritual activities. You will become exposed to the attack of the devil. Number four, when a man sleeps spiritually, it becomes a dump site for the enemy. When a man is asleep spiritually, it becomes a dump site for the enemy. Matthew chapter 13, verse 25 made us understand that when men sleep, the enemy comes and sows tears in his ways. Okay? sowing wrong seed into your life. So, you know, for a child of God, the thought of God for his children is good and never evil. The thought of God for us as his children is always good, never evil. So if you are his child and your life lacks divine goodies, check it. It could mean that sorry, 1 minute, please. Sorry for the break. Okay. So when a man sleeps, like I said, the thought of God for a Christian is the thought of good and never evil. So when you lack the goodies from God, you have to check it. Are you still spiritually conscious? Are you still spiritually conscious? Are you still spiritually conscious? Are you still spiritually conscious? It's a question you must ask this season. Because the devil can't bring the evil seed into the life of a man that is spiritually awake. Okay? So, you see that, you know that we have unmarried Christian sisters, you know, who if our menstruation delays, our mind will not be at rest. Now, I want to paint an analogy. As an unmarried Christian sister, take for instance, maybe hormonal imbalance or whatever made you miss your menstruation. It did not come at the right time. If you are having an unrest with the thought that, oh, maybe it could be pregnancy, then it is obvious you are a fornicator. Because actually, if you have not had sex, nothing will suggest to you that you are pregnant. Nothing. Nothing. So, if you are such a sister, it's better you repent from fornication. Because how could you assume that it could be pregnancy if you haven't been having sex? So the devil's, you know, begins to dump some evil things. It begins to dump a Christian who is spiritually asleep will lack spiritual goodies. The devil turns his or her life to a dump site. To a dump site. Number five, when men sleep, they become children of darkness. Children of darkness. 1 Thessalonians chapter 5, verse 4 to 6. He made us understand. He said we should not be like the children of darkness, that when the coming of the Lord comes, he meets them unaware. When you are spiritually asleep, rapture will meet you unaware. Death will come to you unprepared. Yes, I know that people say nobody prepares for death. But I'm speaking in the context of what Paul was saying. He said, I have offered my life as a drink offering. He said, now, the crown of life, the crown of glory is prepared for me, and not just for me alone, but for everyone. You, everyone that has this Christ life in them. Okay? For children of darkness, they are the people that the coming of the Lord will be like a thief to at night, because they will not be prepared, just like the five foolish virgins. When you are spiritually asleep, Jesus will come at a time that you are not ready, at a time that you will regret. May that not be your portion. God cannot be mocked. He knows those that are his. God cannot be mocked. Yes, you may have the likeness of a believer. If you are asleep in the spirit, God knows. The pulpit is not where you test your spiritual temperature, because it can be acted up. Your daily life will show if you are spiritually awake or you are dead. It's not on the pulpit that you test if you are spiritually hot. Pulpit is a stage, and what we do on the stage, what many do on the stage is to act. That's not their real life. To test your spiritual stand, to test your spiritual state, to test your spiritual condition, you must know. You must know that your daily life is the testament. Your daily living is the tester of your spiritual state. Okay? If you are beginning to do things that are not even, they are not morally right for a non-believer, then check it. You are dead spiritually. There are things that even a non-believer considers as immoral. A non-believer, somebody that does not know Christ, considers it immoral. And you will find a so-called Christian brother doing it. For we that we are in this part of the world in Nigeria, we know that it does not appeal to our societal acceptance or morals for a man to plait his hair. But we find even pastors, church pastors who preside over a church on dreadlock. We find pastors who preside over the church. Yes, it may not be common here, but we still find them. Pierce their ears. Oh God. So our daily life is what shows on whose side we are. Just as Moses said, who is on the Lord's side? Who is on the one of the ways to know if you are on the Lord's side is your daily life, your daily living. How could you claim to be a child of God and you have an alpha? You have a traditionalist, you have a self-made prophet who consults and they make incision on you and prepare some concoction for you to bathe with at midnight. How could you be a Christian, a believer, and you have somebody placing incision on you? How? Is the question. The traveling that you will be embarking on this festive period, I hope it's not for somebody to make a concussion for you. I hope it's not for somebody, you are not going to visit a place where they will place incision on your body. If that is what you do, or that is what you want to do, is an indication that you've lost your spiritual stand with Christ. So it is safe to say you are dead. No two ways about it. You are spiritually gone. repent and come back to live the eternal life that comes with salvation package. Repent and come back to live the eternal life that comes with salvation package. Repent and come back to live the eternal life that comes with the salvation package. The scripture speaking in John chapter 3 verse 16, he said, "For God so loved the world that he gave his only begotten son, that whosoever believes in him should not perish, but have everlasting," that is the eternal life. The eternal life does not need any concussion from any traditionalist. The eternal life does not need any incision from any Muslim cleric. It does not need any, you know, visit to a self-made prophet, a medium. The eternal life in Christ runs by Zoe, the Spirit of the Father, the Spirit of God, the seal of our salvation, as recorded in Ephesians chapter 1, verse 13. When we believe, he placed the Holy Spirit as a seal upon us. So repent if you are spiritually asleep and begin to live the eternal life that is in Christ Jesus. At this point, we call it a wrap on today's edition of Impact Clinic. It is our desire that when the Lord shall come, we will all reign with him in the name of Jesus. Let us pray. Our Father and our God, we thank you for calling our consciousness back to spiritual awakening. We pray that anyone who is spiritually dead or asleep, by mercy, you will wake us up in the name of Jesus. Heavenly Father, we look up to you. We raise our cry to you. We raise our voice to you for mercy, that your mercy will find us all. In the mood of celebrating Christ, may we not lose Christ. In the mood of celebrating Jesus, may we not lose Jesus. In the name of Jesus. Thank you, most gracious Father. We pray that as we prepare for the new year, that you will help us all. You will help us all. In the name of Jesus. Be glorified, Lord Jesus. In Jesus' name we have prayed. Thank you for always being part of Impact Clinic every first Saturday of the month. I pray that the Lord of grace will help you in the name of Jesus. Let me say Merry Christmas and Happy New Year to you in advance. God bless you greatly. God bless you greatly. And thanks to our hosts for always being available at all times. God bless you, sir, and bless your entire household. In Jesus' name we pray. Amen.

0: Oh yes, indeed, Zion, the beautiful city of God. May I invite Reverend Laifa, if you're available, to please unmute and say the opening prayer. Good evening to you, sir.
1: The Lord bless every one of us, and happy Sunday to you. Shall we pray?
0: Okay, sir.
1: Father, Lord, we want to appreciate you tonight for the blessing of this wonderful day. Thank you, Father, for the blessing of the Sabbath worship that we've all received today, and we appreciate you for the rest as we commence tonight's activity, Lord, on Gospel Bell Radio. We pray that you will take preeminent.
0: Amen.
1: Even as we navigate through this journey of Christianas and the children, we pray that the hidden wisdom you will expose them to us.
0: Amen.
1: We will discover the insights as regard our journey here on earth, and all more importantly, be able to apply it to our lives, and also be able to help others to journey with us towards the heavenly race. Thank you, Father, for everyone. Thank you for the coordinator and moderator of this program. Thank you for everyone that will be participating tonight. Blessed be your name, O Lord. In Jesus' name we have prayed. Amen.
0: Amen.
1: God bless you.
0: Amen. Thank you very much, sir. God bless you too. And thank you all for tuning in today at gospelbellspirit.com, and to all the members of the Readers Club who are now with us. Thank you very much for making time. I'm certain that this will be another blessed time before the Lord. And tonight we are reading the chapter titled Heal Difficulty, which many of us will remember from part one, but we have new lessons to learn here. But before we go on, let us read together our study Bible verse from Matthew 7. If you can unmute, please do so, and let us read it together. Matthew 7, 13 to 14. Enter by the narrow gate, for wide is the gate and broad is the way that leads to destruction, and there are many who go in by it, because narrow is the gate and difficult is the way which leads to life, and there are few who find it. Thank you very much for reading along. And we're going to find that in today's text, we are going to find a solid application of these two verses in today's text. For those who were not able to join us yesterday, you can, if you go to gospelbellspirit.com, you're going to find a link to listen to yesterday's session, which we have uploaded, and it's going to be a blessing indeed. And if you're at gospelbellspirit.com, please just use the table of content to navigate to the heal difficulty, or just heal difficulty. After the end of Simple Sloth and Presumption, I urge everyone to listen to yesterday's session on the end of Simple Sloth and Presumption. What became of them? You must remember those three characters from part one of the Pilgrim's Progress. Now we are here, chapter 10, in this version of the book, Heal Difficulty. Remember, just to remind us, soon after they left the house of the interpreter, they arrived at the cross where Great Heart preached to them about the nature of the righteousness that we have in Christ. And when they left that place, then they then saw Simple Sloth and Presumption, those three characters that Christian himself saw, who were sleeping.
2: Took all everything he needed for the sacrifice and set out to the place appointed. And on the way, the child asked him, "Father?" "Yes, my son," Abraham replied. This is from Genesis 22. "The fire and wood are here," Isaac said, "but where is the lamb for the burnt offering?" Abraham answered, "God himself will provide. God himself will provide a lamb for the burnt offering, my son." And the two of them went on together. And oh, that this morning you will hear the Holy Spirit saying to you, the Lord himself will provide. Keep going. Keep on your way. Keep going. Keep on your way. The Lord himself will provide. God will provide. That is number one on our list this morning. inspired faith responses to life. Inspired faith. So when life brings before you that obligation, when life brings before you that need, other like Abraham, other like all the saints who have gone before, you will say, God will provide. All that, like the apostle in Philippians 4:19, he will say, and my God will supply every of my need according to his riches in glory. All that, you will remember Matthew 6:31-32. Our Lord saying to you, hey Femi, hey you, therefore do not be anxious, saying, what shall we eat, or what shall we drink, or what shall we wear? For the Gentiles seek after all these things, and your heavenly Father knows that you need them. God will provide. Number one on our list today, faith-inspired responses to life. Genesis 3:21. And the Lord God made for Adam and his wife garments of skins, and he clothed them. See, even when they sinned, when man sinned, Adam, the first man, and his wife Eve, when they sinned and became aware of their own nakedness, did God not even provide to cover their nakedness? The Lord will provide. Luke 12:24. Consider the ravens, they neither sow nor reap, they have neither stores nor barn, and yet God feeds them. Of how much more value are you than the birds? Matthew 7:11. If you then, who are evil, if you know how to give good gifts to your children, How much more will your Father who is in heaven give good things to those who ask him? God will provide. That's number one on our list this morning. And of course, let's talk about James 4 as well. James 4:1-2 says, what causes quarrels and what causes fights among you? Is it not this, that your passions are at war within you? You desire and do not have, so you murder. You covet and cannot obtain, so you fight and quarrel. You do not have because you do not ask. That's what that James wrote in James 4:2. You do not have because you do not ask. Meaning that if you ask, then you will have. You will have of the Lord. And in Psalm 145, the psalmist testified, a testimony that I hope will be your testimony as well. It is my testimony. I hope it has been your testimony in the past. I hope it will be an encouragement to you this morning. Psalm 145 from verse 15. The eyes of all look to you, and you give them their food in due season. You open your hand, you satisfy the desire of every living thing. God will provide. Number one on our list this morning of 10 faith-inspired responses to life.

0: Yes, God is real, and I can feel him in my soul. He's real, and that is why we can respond to life by faith. So number one on our list this morning, faith inspired responses to life. God will provide. And number two on our list, God will hear us. And remember Exodus 3:7, when the Lord said to Moses, then he said, I am the God of your father, the God of Abraham, the God of Isaac, and the God of Jacob. At this, Moses hid his face, for he was afraid to look at God. The Lord said, this is Genesis 3:7. The Lord said, I have indeed seen the affliction of my people in Egypt. I have heard them crying out because of their oppressors, and I'm aware of their sufferings, and I'm aware of their sufferings, and I'm aware of their sufferings. So, number two on our list this morning, God will hear us. That is number two on our list of faith-inspired responses to life. God will hear us. God will hear us. That is the response of faith. When sorrow has been the portion of the Christian, when need has been the need of the person of the Christian, when there has been a long-standing request, when clouds are forming in the distance, obligations are rising that you can see will soon arise, when matters have gone south, things are not going as planned. Yes, when troubles come, when the storms of life arise and somebody turns to you, or you are in that committee or in that group of people say, what are we going to do? You say, look, the Lord will hear us. The Lord will hear us. Or when you have been praying, when the church has been praying, when your family has been praying over and over and over and over again, when your family has been praying over and over again, and people begin to wonder, will the Lord hear us? Say to them, the Lord will hear us. Remind them of Exodus 3:7. And if it is you, yourself, in that situation, remind yourself, encourage yourself in the Lord. Exodus 3:7, when the Lord called Moses and talked to him about the people of Israel who had been in captivity for about 400 years. The Lord said to Moses, listen, I have indeed seen the affliction of my people. I have heard them crying. And that's the Christian mantra as well. That's the Christian motto as well, that the Lord will hear us. Remember 1 John 5:14. And this is the confidence that we have toward him, that if we ask anything according to his will, he hears us. God will hear us. That is a faith response to circumstances of life. Again, 1 John 5:15. Continuation of 1 John 5:14. And if we know that he hears us in whatever we ask, we know that we have the request that we have asked of him. God will hear us. So if the situation arises and there is a need, there is trouble, there are anxious moments, invite people to pray about it. Is it about Nigeria, or about your spouse, or about your marriage, or about your children, or about your work, or about your future, or about any pressing situation right now? Go to God in prayer. Go to him in prayer. If it involves other people, encourage others to pray. And when they say, oh, is it prayer that we're, is it, will prayer solve this problem? Say to them, God will hear us. God will hear us. That's a faith-inspired response to life. Again, 1 Peter 3:12. For the eyes of the Lord are on the righteous, and his ears are open to their prayer. For the eyes of the Lord are on the righteous, and his ears are open. His ears are open to their prayer. God will hear us. Number two on our list this morning of faith-inspired responses to life.
1: Love.

0: Yes, God is real. So number one on our list this morning, God will provide. It's a faith-inspired response to life. God will hear us. It's a faith-inspired response to life. And number three, from us here in the studio, God will lead us. Are you at that point in life where you are confused about what step to take? Are you part of a group where you do not know how to proceed on a matter? Hey, it's faith-inspired to respond to life by saying God will lead us. We do not know how to go, we do not know where to go, we do not know the way, or we know the way, and we know the way is fraught with difficulties and mountains and rough roads. But you know what you say, faith will say God will lead us. Proverbs 3, trust in the Lord with all your heart. Do not lean on your own understanding. In all your ways acknowledge him. And what? And it will make straight your path. It will make straight your path, meaning that that path that you have to travel, if there are mountains, it will level them. If there are valleys, it will exalt them. If there are rough roads, it will make them plain. Right? If there are rivers, it will part them. It will part the rivers. God will lead us. He led the Israelites out of Egypt with a mighty hand, and his outstretched arm. He led them out of Egypt. He rescued them from the jaws, from the captivity of the greatest army in the world at that time. God will lead us. It's a response of faith. Jeremiah 29, verse 11, which you know so well. I know you know it so well, for I know the plans I have for you, declares the Lord. Plans for your welfare and not for evil, to give you a future and a hope. Proverbs 16:9, the heart of man plans his way, but the Lord does what? The Lord establishes his steps. God will lead us. Is a faith-inspired response to life. God will lead us. So number one this morning, God will provide, is a faith-inspired response to life. If that life decision comes to you, say by faith, God will provide. Number two, God will hear us. If troubles come, anxious moments come, even in good times, say to people, let us pray. And if they say, look, will prayer solve this problem? Say, God will hear us. And if you are starting out a new venture, I do not know how to proceed, you are confused, remember that faith says, God will lead us. And number four this morning, from us in the studio, please do join us if you're able to do so, on WhatsApp or anonymously, using that form on our page. Number four from us on the studio this morning, God will comfort us. And oh, what peace flows from that. God will comfort us. He will. He has promised, and he will comfort us. He brings us peace and comfort every time. So when you have to minister to someone who is sorrowing, fettered because they were asleep, and when they got there, they saw them again, but by this time they had been hanged, and they were hanging from the top of a pole, of course dead. The three of them were dead. Who killed them? And a great heart gave us more insight about them and the things they did and the people they influenced. So they were not doing, they also influenced a number of people, and we read of their names in the text that we studied yesterday. So of course the pilgrims, they learned the lesson there and they moved on, and now we come to heal difficulty. I want us to bear in mind the story of the heal difficulty from Pilgrim's Progress Part 1. In fact, I'm tempted for us to just quickly refresh our memory of the heal difficulty from Pilgrim's Progress Part 1. And then we continue to read this chapter 10 called heal difficulty. Can we have a volunteer, please, to read? I will just ask you first to read a few paragraphs from Part 1 to remind ourselves of what Christian experienced on the hill difficulty, not all the way through that story. And then we now come back to this Part 2.
1: Okay, Auntie, thank you very much for volunteering. So you're still going to read this difficult English.
0: He looked at the plight of the people. He wept in his heart. His heart was heavy. He wept for humanity. He was weeping not only for Lazarus. He was weeping for humanity, weeping for the brokenness that came to humanity as a result of sin and death. And to comfort them, he brought Lazarus back to life. Your relative may not be brought back to life, but be assured that this God Almighty, he cares, he feels in our sorrows, he feels our griefs, so much so that he sent his Holy Spirit to comfort us. He sent his Holy Spirit to comfort us at all times. The Lord will comfort us. That is a faith-inspired response to grief. It's a faith-inspired response to circumstances of life. It's a faith-inspired response to disasters and tragedies. I will not leave you as orphans. I will come to you. John 14:18 and 2 Corinthians 1 from verse 3. Praise be to the God and Father of our Lord Jesus Christ, the Father of compassion and the God of all comfort. And the God of all comfort, who comforts us in all our troubles, so that we can also comfort those in any trouble with the comfort we ourselves receive from God. So we receive comfort from God to that much. The apostle testified to in 2 Corinthians 1, 3 to 4, the God of all comfort. You can call him that. It's a faith-inspired response to life. The God of all comfort. And number five from the studio this morning, God will sustain us. That's a faith-inspired response to life. God will sustain us, or he will grant us grace. Remember the testimony of the apostle. Remember the of Apostle Paul. Remember his testimony when he wrote to the Corinthians what we also should take to heart, that after he had gone to God, begging him, asking him in prayer, saying, please take this thorn away from me. Till today we do not know what thorn Paul was referring to, but that was a thorn in his flesh, and you know what it means to have a thorn in your flesh. Have you been ill before? Have you had a serious boil before? Have you had a wound that you were tending for a long time before? You would know what it means to have a foreign object in your body. You know what it means to have a part of you always paining you. And is that not how life tends to happen to us sometimes? Maybe you have a nagging problem or a nagging weakness that you just can't overcome. And Paul had something like that. We do not know exactly what it was, but he went to God. Three times he prayed with the Lord to take it away from him, but the Lord said to him, my grace is sufficient for you, for my power is perfected in weakness. And then Paul said, therefore I will boast all the more gladly in my weaknesses, so that the power of Christ may rest on me. That is why, for the sake of Christ, I delight in weaknesses, in insults, in hardship, in persecutions, in difficulties. For when I am weak, then I am strong. That is Paul saying to you and to me, reminding us this morning that it is a faith-inspired response to say, God will grant us grace. So are you looking around and seeing that you are not, you do not have the resources you need for that project, or you do not have what it takes to take up the role God has led you to take up? Or are you physically weak? So physically weak that you say to yourself, I'm not up to this. Now I have this role, but I'm not up to it. Do you have obligations to your family, obligations to your church, obligations to your society, obligations one way or the other at your workplace, but physical weakness is drawing you back, or emotional weakness, or any other weakness, maybe financial weakness? Hey, God will grant you grace. It's a faith-inspired response to say, God will grant us grace. So don't forget, this morning we started with number one on our list, God will provide. That's a faith-inspired response to life. God will hear us. It's a faith-inspired response to life. God will lead us. God will lead us. It's a faith-inspired response to life. God will comfort us. It's a faith-inspired response to life. And of course, God will grant us grace. God will grant us grace. When we come back shortly, we go to the next five. We have many more, but we're going to pick just five when we return now. And remember, the whole purpose of this is the Holy Spirit telling you today, this week, all this of your life, to have all these responses just close to you, just ready for you to say out by faith and say, God will provide, God will hear us, God will lead us, God will comfort us, and God indeed will grant us grace. Okay, stay with us. We'll be back shortly to conclude faith list of the day and for the week on gospelbursradio.com. Thank you very much. God bless you.
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And yes, thank you for staying with us on gospelbirthday.com this morning, today, May 23, 2022, for joining Motivated by Faith Monday today. And this segment, Faith List of the Day, is this morning. Remember, just a quick recap, we have talked about faith-inspired responses to life situations. Number one, God will provide. Number two, God will hear us. Number three, God will lead us. Number four, God will comfort us. Number five, God will grant us grace. And number six from us this morning, God will avenge us. God will avenge us. God will avenge us. He will fight for us and he will avenge us. He will fight for us and he will avenge us. Yes, yes, yes, yes. That is that's a faith-inspired response. So when faith decides not to respond in like manner, when faith decides not to respond in kind, when faith decides not to respond in kind to certain situations of life, to oppression, to blackmail, to people who have dealt unjustly, people who have dealt unjustly with the Christian, it is not because the Christian

You know about the other man in Bauchi or Bono, I'm not sure, who was also beaten on account of blasphemy. You know, trumped up religion-inspired charges. And he said, what are we going to do? Are we going to fight back or riot as well? No, God will avenge us. God will avenge us. And more than that, it happens to us too in our private engagements as well. It happens to Christians in their workplaces, happens to believers everywhere, and somebody has done you wrong, but you cannot respond in kind. Your Lord has said to you, when you are slapped or on the cheek, turn the other cheek, but never revenge. And of course, Deuteronomy 32:35, vengeance is mine, I will repay. Vengeance is mine. That's what the Lord said in Deuteronomy 32:35, which the apostle also quoted in Romans 12:19. This is exactly how it is put in Deuteronomy 32:35. It is mine to avenge, from the New International Version. It is mine to avenge, I will repay. In due time, their foot will slip, their day of disaster is near, and their doom rushes upon his people. And verse 36, for the Lord will vindicate his people and have compassion on his servants when he sees that their strength is gone and no one remains. The Lord will avenge his people. And we do not take that for granted. We are not weak. We are not foolish. But we know that the Lord will avenge his people. That's why the Christian does not fight back. And of course, the Apostle Paul wrote to the Romans, chapter 12, saying, if it is possible on your part, live at peace with everyone. Do not avenge yourselves, beloved, but leave room for God's wrath. For it is written, vengeance is mine, I will repay, says the Lord. On the contrary, if your enemy is hungry, feed him. If he's thirsty, give him a drink. For in so doing, you will heap burning coals on his head. So if it is possible in your power, live at peace with everyone. Do not avenge yourselves. God will avenge us. And what a time for us to be reminded of that in Nigeria, Christians living in Nigeria. Indeed, Christians all over the world. It is not only those who are actively persecuted, but of course, they are in the front line. But many Christians all over the world, for your faith, for standing on the truth, for not compromising, you find yourself disadvantaged by design. At such times, remember to say that faith inspired word, God will avenge us. And thank you, dear sister. Thank you, dear Sabina, for joining us this morning as always. Hello, she has quoted Psalm 23. The Lord is my shepherd, I shall not want. The Lord is my light and my salvation, whom shall I fear? And of course, from that, those are faith-inspired responses as well. The Lord is my shepherd, I shall not want. God will provide, God will lead. From that portion of the scripture, yes, it substantiates that. Yes, God will provide. It substantiates that God will lead. And from verse 27, which you have quoted now, I love it. I love saying, the Lord is my light and my salvation, whom shall I fear? Whom shall I fear? And that is to remind us, and it takes us right into number 7 this morning. God will fight for us. We do not fight for us, we will fight for his people. God will fight for us. And look at Psalm 27. The Lord is my light and my salvation, whom shall I fear? The Lord will fight for us. Do you know the person who actually lived out that faith? We lived out that faith so gloriously. Who? Remind me, who did that? It was David. Yeah, the whole army of Israel was confronted with the problem of Goliath, right? Goliath was terrifying on behalf of the Syrians. He was terrifying the whole of Israel. Even the king Saul at that time was terrified, so much so that nobody was ready to move there near the army led by Goliath. But when David got to the scene, he was surprised that the army of Israel was terrified. He must have said to himself, is it not the army that has put its trust in the Lord God Almighty? Is it not the army of Jehovah? Is it not the army led by Jehovah himself? So why are you people terrified? And he said, and he went to Goliath, and in the name of the Lord, he defeated Goliath. So number 7 for us this morning, the Lord will fight for us. He will fight for us and will give us the victory. The Lord will fight for us and will give us the victory. Hallelujah. The Lord will fight for us and will give us the victory. And number 8 from us here in the studio this morning, number 8 for us, is God has the final say.

0: that's a faith, that's a faith inspired response to life. God has the final say. God has the final say. God has the final say. The final say. So you see, when faith is challenged with a situation that seems hopeless, when faith is challenged with a situation that seems hopeless, yeah, faith should speak out. Faith should speak out and say, God has the final say. The final say. I remember at a time in 2014 when my dad suddenly ill, and everything happened within the space of a week. It became seriously ill, maybe on Saturday and on Sunday morning, and then we had to take him to the hospital. By Friday, he had to be checked in for emergency surgery at Lasso. That was 24. He had to be checked in for emergency surgery, and you know, everything happened so fast, and we were all afraid. His situation was so dire that, you know, the surgeons evaluated that if the surgery was not carried that day, he was going to die. He was checking for surgery, and when he finally went into surgery, I stood outside. My mother was somewhere else, and we were all at the hospital. I was walking around, and I happened at the chapel of St. Luke the Physician at Lasso, and that was a celebration of the Holy Communion. I went into the church. I sat at the back, and when they called for the ablution hymn, it was drumming era. As they sang, I was crying. I was crying profusely. I was standing up. And at the end of the service, I remember the chaplain then came to me and said, how can it be that a grown man would be crying like this? Why is a grown man crying like this? And I said to him, my father just been waiting for emergency surgery, and his situation is so bad. And I will never forget the next thing he said. He said, are you a Christian? I said, yes, I'm a Christian. And he said to me, do you know God has the final say? Do you know God has the final say? And if he has the final say, why are you troubled? Why are you troubled? He's a good God. Whatever he does, know that he will do it for good. God has the final say. And that has never left me. That consciousness has never left me. That's never left me. God has the final say. It's a faith-inspired response to life. It should keep you going. It should strengthen you that God has the final say, no matter how bad things have gone. And that is why when the Spirit took Ezekiel, the prophet Ezekiel, to the valley of dry bones, God said to him, Ezekiel, can these bones live again? He said, Lord, only thou knows. And that is so true, because he has the final say. That's why the prophet said, Ezekiel said to God, well, Lord, only thou knowest. You are the only one who knows whether these bones will live again. Why? Because God has the final say. He has the final say. So, dear brother, dear sister, whatever that situation is, say to God, I know you have the final say. It may all seem hopeless right now, but you have the final say. May it please you that your final say will be the say that will glorify your name in my life. And number 9 from Ross in the studio this morning, this is it. God is working his purpose out. So you see, do not be dismayed whatever befall. God will take care of you. You know what? He's working his great purpose out. There was a time in the life of Jacob that he said out loud, everything is against me. That's what Jacob said. At that time, his favorite son had been taken captive. He had been sold. In fact, Jacob thought he was dead at that time. There was famine in the land. And then his last son, Benjamin, had been arrested in Egypt. And they had come to him. And Jacob cried out, everything is against me. Everything is against me. But unknown to him, God was working a beautiful purpose out for Jacob and his future generations. And I love this portion of the scripture that Ezekiel sent to us this morning. All things work together for good for those called of God. All things work together for good for those called of God who are called according to his purpose. Yes, God is working his great purpose out. God is working his great purpose out in your life. Where are you today? In the valley? Hey, are you God's child? Do you talk to him in prayer? Have you accepted Jesus as Lord and Savior? Do you call on God in the name of Jesus? I assure you, by the power of the Holy Spirit, on the authority of the scripture, by my own testimonies and the testimonies of many of the great saints who have gone before us, God is working his great purpose out in your life. And you'll be surprised, even Joseph, when he was sold into slavery, he was He was persecuted by his master's wife. He found himself in prison, etc. He went through so many horrible events. But at the end, when the Lord exalted him and he became the prime minister of Egypt, what did he say? He said, well, you thought it evil for me, but the Lord meant it for good. Lord meant it for good. I pray in the name of Jesus that you have that patience to wait on that time until it will become apparent to you that God has been working his great purpose out in your life, and then you will give glory to God. Thank you, Mommy Oji, for joining us as well, saying our God is great in battle, of course, and that substantiates the point we made earlier on, that the Lord will fight for us. The Lord will enlarge our cause. That's the final on our list this morning. The Lord will enlarge our cause. The number 10 on our faith-inspired responses to life. The Lord will enlarge our cause. He will enlarge our cause. Go and read Psalm 107. In the concluding part of Psalm 107, the writer of that psalm testified about the wonderful things that God can do, the wonderful things that he does from time to time. He said, this is what he wrote. He said, this God Almighty, when he wants to do great things, he does it. He does it. He turns a wilderness into pools of water. This is from verse 35 of Psalm 107. He turns a wilderness into pools of water. He turns dry land into water springs. Imagine that there he makes the hungry dwell. Those who are hungry will find a turn in the wilderness. He turns the wilderness into pools of water, the dry land into water springs. He establishes cities for those who are pilgrims, those who have no land whatsoever. They sow fields and plant vineyards in wilderness, and they yield a fruitful harvest. He blesses them and they multiply greatly. And then verse 43 says, whoever is wise will observe these things, and they will understand the loving kindness of the Lord. And that is, and I suppose that is the verse on which you can conclude our faith list of the day and for the week on gospelbestradio.com today. Verse 43 of Psalm 107. Whoever is wise will observe these things, and they will understand the loving kindness of the Lord. They will understand the loving kindness of the Lord. They will remember that faith should say to life, God will provide, God will hear us, God will lead us, God will comfort us, God will grant us grace, God will remember us, God will avenge us, God will fight for us, God has the final say, God will enlarge our coast. Thank you very much, and do stay with us.
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0: Drink, for in so doing you will heap burning coals on his head. So if it is possible in your power, live at peace with everyone. Do not avenge yourselves. God will avenge us. And what a time for us to be reminded of that in Nigeria, Christians living in Nigeria, indeed Christians all over the world. It is not only those who are actively persecuted, but of course they are in the front line, but many Christians all over the world, for your faith, for standing on the truth, for not compromising, you find yourself disadvantaged by design. At such times, remember to say that faith inspired word, God will avenge us. And thank you, dear sister. Thank you, dear sister, for joining us this morning as always. Although she has quoted Psalm 23, the Lord is my shepherd, I shall not want. The Lord is my light and my salvation, whom shall I fear? And of course, from that, those are faith-inspired responses as well. The Lord is my shepherd, I shall not want. God will provide, God will lead. From that portion of the scripture, yes, it substantiates that. Yes, God will provide. It substantiates that God will lead. And from verse 27, which you have quoted now, I love it. I love saying, the Lord is my light and my salvation, whom shall I fear? Whom shall I fear? And that is to remind us, and it takes us right into number 7 this morning. God will fight for us. We did not fight for us. He will fight for his people. God will fight for us. And look at Psalm 27. The Lord is my light and my salvation. Whom shall I fear? The Lord will fight for us. Do you know the person who actually lived out that faith? We lived out that faith so gloriously. Who? Remind me. Who did that? It was David. Yeah, the whole army of his Israel was confronted with the problem of Goliath, right? Goliath was terrifying on behalf of the Syrians. He was terrifying the whole of Israel. Even the king Saul at that time was terrified, so much so that nobody was ready to move there near the army led by Goliath. But when David got to the scene, he was surprised that the army of Israel was terrified. He must have said to himself, is it not the army that has put its trust in the Lord God Almighty? Is it not the army of Jehovah? Is it not the army led by Jehovah himself? So why are you people terrified? And he said, he went to Goliath, and in the name of the Lord, he defeated Goliath. So number seven for us this morning, the Lord will fight for us. He will fight for us and will give us the victory. The Lord will fight for us and will give us the victory. Hallelujah. The Lord will fight for us and will give us the victory. And number eight from us here in the studio this morning, number eight for us is, God has the final say. That's a faith-inspired response to life. God has the final say. God has the final say. God has the final say. The final say. So you see, when faith is challenged with a situation that seems hopeless, when faith is challenged with a situation that seems hopeless, yeah, faith should speak out. Faith should speak out and say, God has the final say. The final say. I remember at a time in 2014 when my dad took suddenly ill, and everything happened within the space of a week. He became seriously ill, maybe on Saturday and on Sunday morning, and then we had to take him to the hospital. By Friday, he had to be checked in for emergency surgery at Lasso. That was 24. He had to be checked in for emergency surgery, and everything happened so fast, and we were all afraid. His situation was so dire that, you know, the surgeons evaluated that if the surgery was not carried that day, he was going to die. He was checked in for surgery, and when he finally went into surgery, I stood outside. My mother was somewhere else, and we were all at the hospital. I was walking around, and I happened at the chapel of St. Luke the Physician at Lasuth, and that was a celebration of the Holy Communion. I went into the church. I sat at the back, and when they called for the ablution hymn, it was drumming era. As they sang, I was crying. I was crying profusely. I was standing up. And at the end of the service, I remember the chaplain then came to me and said, how can it be that a grown man would be crying like this? Why is a grown man crying like this? And I said to him, oh, my father just been waiting for emergency surgery, and his situation is so bad. And I will never forget the next thing he said, are you a Christian? I said, yes, I'm a Christian. And he said to me, do you know God has the final say? Do you know God has the final say? And if he has the final say, why are you troubled? Why are you troubled? He's a good God. Whatever he does, know that he will do it for good. God has the final say. And that has never left me. That consciousness has never left me. That's never left me. God has the final say. It's a faith-inspired response to life. It should keep you going. It should strengthen you that God has the final say, no matter how bad things have gone. And that is why when the Spirit took Ezekiel, the prophet Ezekiel, to the valley of dry bones, God said to him, Ezekiel, can these bones live again? He said, Lord, only thou knows. And that is so true, because he has the final say. That's why the prophet said, Ezekiel said to God, well, Lord, only thou knowest. You are the only one who knows whether these bones will live again. Why? Because God has the final say. He has the final say. So, dear brother, dear sister, whatever that situation is, say to God, I know you have the final say. It may all seem hopeless right now, but you have the final say. May it please you that your final say will be the say that will glorify your name in my life. And number nine from Ross in the studio this morning, this is it. God is working his purpose out. God is working his purpose out. God is working his purpose out. So you see, do not be dismayed whatever befall. God will take care of you. You know what? He's working his great purpose out. He's working his great purpose out. There was a time in the life of Jacob that he said out loud, everything is against me. That's what Jacob said. At that time, his favorite son had been taken captive. He had been sold. In fact, Jacob thought he was dead at that time. There was famine in the land. And then his last son, Benjamin, had been arrested in Egypt, and they had come to him, and Jacob cried out, everything is against me, everything is against me. But unknown to him God was working a beautiful purpose out for Jacob and his future generations. And I love this portion of the scripture that Isaiah sent to us this morning. All things work together for good for those called of God. All things work together for good for those called of God who are called according to his purpose. Yes, God is working his great purpose out. God is working his great purpose out in your life. Where are you today? In the valley? Hey, are you God's child? Do you talk to him in prayer? Have you accepted Jesus as Lord and Savior? Do you call on God in the name of Jesus? I assure you by the power of the Holy Spirit, on the authority of the scripture, by my own testimonies and the testimonies of many of the great saints who have gone before us, God is working his great purpose out in your life. And you'll be surprised, even Joseph, when he was sold into slavery, he was persecuted by his master's wife. He found himself in prison, etc. He went through so many horrible events. But at the end, when the Lord exalted him and he became the prime minister of Egypt, what did he say? He said, well, you thought it evil for me, but the Lord meant it for good. I pray in the name of Jesus that you have that patience to wait on that time until it will become apparent to you that God has been working his great purpose out in your life, and then you will give glory to God. Thank you, Mommy Oji, for joining us as well, saying our God is great in battle, of course, and that substantiates the point we made earlier on, that the Lord will fight for us. The Lord will enlarge our cause. That's the final on our list this morning. The Lord will enlarge our cause. The number 10 on our faith-inspired responses to life. The Lord will enlarge our cause. He will enlarge our cause. Go and read Psalm 107. In the concluding part of Psalm 107, the writer of that psalm testified about the wonderful things that God can do, the wonderful things that he does from time to time. He said, this is what he wrote. He said, this God Almighty, when he wants to do great things, he does it. He does it. He turns a wilderness into pools of water. This is from verse 35 of Psalm 107. He turns a wilderness into pools of water. He turns dry land into water springs. Imagine. There he makes the hungry dwell. Those who are hungry, will find a turn in the wilderness. He turns the wilderness into pools of water, their dry land into water spring. He establishes cities for those who are pilgrims, those who have no land whatsoever. They sow fields and plant vineyards in wilderness, and they yield a fruitful harvest. He blesses them and they multiply greatly. And then verse 43 says, whoever is wise will observe these things, and they will understand the loving kindness of the Lord. And that is, and I suppose that is the verse on which you can conclude our faith list of the day and for the week on gospelbestradio.com today. Verse 43 of Psalm 107. Whoever is wise will observe these things, and they will understand the loving kindness of the Lord. They will understand the loving kindness of the Lord. They will remember that faith should say to life, God will provide, God will hear us, God will lead us, God will comfort us, God will grant us grace, God will remember us, God will avenge us, God will fight for us, God has the final say, God will enlarge our coast. Thank you very much, and do stay with us.
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0: Yeah, and now joining us this morning for prayer for the nation, our dear evangelist Bayo Adebisi. Evangelist, good morning to you, sir, and thank you very much for joining us this morning.
1: Good morning, sir.
0: Good morning, sir. Thank you, sir.
1: Yes, sir. Shall we pray together?
0: Let us pray.
1: Can we pray together?
0: Yes, sir. Let us pray.
1: Okay. Heavenly Father, we are so grateful to you.
0: Thank you, Lord.
1: We thank you for your mercy. We thank you
0: thank
1: for
0: you,
1: your
0: Lord.
1: Grace.
0: Thank you, Lord.
1: We thank you for your mighty hands upon us. And
0: thank
1: we
0: you,
1: thank
0: Lord.
1: Thank you for answering our prayers always.
0: Thank
1: you
0: Lord.
1: Be all the glory, O God, in the name of the Lord Jesus
0: Amen.
1: Christ.
0: Amen.

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We're trying to reconnect with Evangelist Barrett DVC. 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

0: Okay, Evangelist, please go ahead.
1: Okay. So, well, welcome back to the prayer for the nation this morning. We give all the glory to the name of the Lord for the opportunity that we have to intercede for our nation, Nigeria. I want us to pick our prayer points from the book of Psalm, chapter 20. Let's read the book of Psalm, chapter 20. I will read through, then we

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Yes.

0: Simone. Ok, go ahead, Evangelist.
1: Okay. So, we shall continue to pray for our nation, Nigeria. Our nation is in dire need of God's help at this moment. Just almost 2 weeks ago, some of our people were kidnapped, and they are still with the kidnappers up to date. A lot of things are happening around the nation. I want us to call upon the name of the Lord. Let's invite God into our situation. Let us ask God that, Lord,

Praise the Lord. Hallelujah. Good morning once again. We give God all the glory for counting us worthy to see today, Children's Day, May 27, 2026. May His name be praised forever in Jesus' name.

you again. Father, we declare that we love you. Father, in the name of Jesus, we appreciate you because you are the Lord. You are our Father. You change it not. We say, be thou exalted, O Lord, in Jesus' name. Thank you, Lord, for the gift of life, and thank you, Lord, for the grace to sleep and wake up. Thank you, Lord, because you have kept us to be alive till today. Today, Children's Day of 2026. It's not by man, not by power. Thank you, Lord, for our children. Thank you, Lord, for our families. Thank you, Lord, for this Winning Warriors platform. Thank you, Lord, for every one of us on this platform. Thank you, Lord, for our homes. Because you have told us that the time to rise and shine is now, and that our glory will be seen. Our glory will shine forth with our exalted in Jesus' name. We ask, O Lord, that you forgive us all our sins. Lord, have mercy upon us. Forgive us, make us whole in the name of Jesus. Every iniquity in our lives that will not make our prayers to be acceptable, we ask by your mercy. You forgive us, wash us clean in the name of Jesus. Glory be to your holy name in the name of Jesus. Father, we come upon unto you again. We are here on this mountain this morning because Isaiah 60 says, arise, shine, for your light has come, and the glory of the Lord has risen upon you. And so, Lord, we pray this morning that you will cause us to rise and shine, and our glory, O Lord, will shine forth in the name of Jesus. As your children come to your presence this morning, that you cause us to rise and shine. You will make us useful instruments even in your hands, that we daily rise and shine and continue to pray for deliverance of our nation until we are delivered in the name of Jesus. Father, we call upon you. Help every one of us on this platform to rise and shine. You will cause our behavior to rise and shine. You will cause our glory to rise and shine. You will make us useful instruments in your hands. Useful instrument that we pray and pray through for this land, that will rescue Nigeria from terrorists, that will rescue Nigeria from all evil, that will rescue Nigeria from every plan of the enemy. So help us, Lord, in the name of Jesus. Father, help us in the name of Jesus. Lord, help us to arise and shine. Help us to rise in place of prayer. Help us to rise in place of prayer, to pray a prayer of deliverance, and to pray in place of prayer, to pray a prayer of deliverance, and to pray and pray through in that.

0: that will shine forth. Nations will come even to your light in the name of Jesus. Kings shall come even to the brightness of your rising in the name of Jesus. And we pray, oh Lord, we are not forgetting those children in the den of the kidnappers. Lord, by virtue of today, that's his children's day. Lord, remember these children and set them free in the name of Jesus. Lord, we remember your word according to Psalm 91 verse 3, which says, for he will deliver you from the snare of the fowler and from the deadly pestilence. And so, Lord, we pray that by your mercy, deliver these children and everyone in the den of kidnappers. Deliver them, O Lord, from the snare of the fowler in the name of Jesus. Lord, even from the deadly pestilence in the name of Jesus, you will rescue them. You will set them free in the name of Jesus. Father, we pray. Your word says, even in verse 4, that you will cover us with your pinions, and under your wings we will find refuge. Lord, cause these ones to find refuge under your wings. Let your wings cover them in the name of Jesus. Lord, your word is a word of assurance. We say surely you will deliver them, and so we trust in you that, Lord, you will deliver these ones in the name of Jesus. You will deliver them in the name of Jesus. As many that have gathered again to strike or to make any form of attack, we pray that their plan will not go through in the name of Jesus. They will not succeed in the name of Jesus. We declare that Nigeria will experience your peace. Our homes will experience your peace. Our children, wherever they may be, they will experience your peace. Lord, we pray by your mercy. Our children will not fall victim of kidnappers in the name of Jesus. We shall not fall victim of kidnappers in the name of Jesus. We shall not fall victim of kidnappers in the name of Jesus. Lord, we shall not fall victim of kidnappers in the name of Jesus. And as many that are already in their dead, rescue them in the name of Jesus. Surely, Lord, deliver them even from the snare of the fowler, from every trap of the enemy. Lord, rescue your children in the name of Jesus. Rescue them even from deadly pestilence in the name of Jesus. Lord, we trust in you because your mighty power is there to rescue and to save. And so, Lord, as family on this platform, we pray that you will rescue us from every form of pestilence in the name of Jesus, both physical and spiritual, in the name of Jesus. And as many that are wallowing in pain, even in the den of kidnappers right now, especially those people that were kidnapped in Oyo and Ogbomoso environment, Lord, we pray by your mercy, rescue them, set them free, rescue them, set them free. When you rescue them, our soul will find rest. We will rejoice and we will be glad. We will know that we still have hope even in our land. So, therefore, God, help us, O Lord, hear us. Hear us, because you have told us that we should rise up and shine and cause your glory to shine upon our lives. Lord, we are rising this morning even to pray for our nation. We are rising us to God to show forth your glory, to pray for our nation, to pray for deliverance of the ones that are in the den of kidnappers. So help us, O Lord, in the name of Jesus. Help us as women, help us as mothers to rise up in place of prayer and pray and pray through in the name of Jesus. Lord, we pray for our children. Lord, they will not fall victim. We shall not fall victim also. Our husbands, they will not fall victim of any evil in the name of Jesus. And as for your daughter that is fighting a battle in a place of work, Lord, rescue her, set her free, fight her battle. Let this battle be unto a victory in the name of Jesus. Every form of conspiracy in a place of war, we pray that by your mercy you will scatter them, you will grant our freedom, you will grant our victory in the name of Jesus. Thank you, mighty Father. Lord, this is the day that you have made. We shall rejoice and be glad in it. Today is Children's Day, and it's also public holiday. As many that will be at home, Lord, take care of us, protect us. Many that will go out, Lord, grant them many mercies. And as we come back in the evening to praise your holy name, you will grant us reasons to thank you. Thank you, mighty Father. To you alone be the glory. We cover ourselves with the blood of Jesus. We cover our children with the blood of Jesus. Our husband with the blood of Jesus. In Jesus' mighty name. Amen.
1: God has been our strength. He has been sustaining us. So we give him all the praises. We worship his majesty.

0: for him alone deserve all honor. I say, unto the Lord be the glory. Great things he has done for us. Unto the Lord be the glory. Great things he has done. Unto the Lord be the glory. Great things he has done. Unto the Lord be the glory. Great things he has done. Great things he has done. Greater things he will do. Unto the Lord be the glory. Great things he has done. Hallelujah. Amen. Our text for today is taken from the book of Mark, chapter 5, verses 25 to 29. Mark chapter 5, verses 25 to 29. And a certain woman which had an issue of blood 12 years, and has suffered many things of many physicians, and had spent all that she had, and nothing, and was nothing bettered, but rather grew worse, when she had heard of Jesus, came in the press behind and touched his garment. For she said, if I may touch but his clothes, I shall be whole. And straightway the fountain of her blood was dried up, and she felt in her body that she was healed of that plague. May the Lord bless the reading of his word in Jesus' name. We know this woman with issue of blood. Blood signifies life. And when somebody has issue of blood, that means he has issue with life. We are going to pray today, because this woman was having issue of blood for 12 years. I don't know how old this woman was, but this woman, because of this issue of blood, her name was not mentioned. She was being called the woman with issue of blood. This condition changed her name. Let's begin to appreciate God, because we have our Father that is the bread of life. He is the giver of life. He knows the name of any kind of diseases. The Bible says that he is our great physician. Let's thank him for good health and sound mind. Let's appreciate him because he's able to heal everyone on this platform. Lord, we say thank you for the gift of life. Lord, we appreciate you. Let's now pray. This woman is had issue of blood. I don't know whatever issue we have with any aspect of our life. Let's pray, Lord, you will meet us, O Lord. Remove any reproach from our life. This issue of blood gave this woman another name. Any reproach that has changed her name, Lord, we say you will remove it and cleanse us in the name of Jesus. Father, take away any form of reproach in our lives in the name of Jesus. Is it in our finances? Is it in our marriages? Lord, take away any form of reproach in the name of Jesus Christ. This woman said she has suffered. She said many things went wrong. She has suffered in the hands of many. I don't know what we have encountered in the hands of many. Lord, you are the great deliverer. Deliver us, O Lord. Stop any form of suffering that we might have gone from humans, O Lord. Lord, stop any form of suffering that we might have undergone in Jesus' name. Bible said she has spent all that she had. That means all that she has spent her energy, she has spent her money, she has spent all that she had. She has even lost blood. That means she has lost life. If you know in medical field, it is blood for blood. If you lose blood, they must transfuse you back. So, Lord, anything we have lost, Father, you Lord, you the great restorer, Lord, restore back unto us in the name of Jesus Christ. Everything that we have suffered, Lord, restore back unto us in the name of Jesus Christ. The Bible says in verse 27 that she said that if I may touch but disclosed, I shall be made old. Father, Lord, help our unbelief, help our faith. It is you that help this woman. She was resolute. Say, with faith, I would touch the hem, because there were a crowd. But he couldn't go to meet him. But he said, let me just touch the hem of his garment. Father, Lord, help our faith, Lord. Father, Lord, help our faith. Make us that increase our faith on you, Lord. Father, Lord, maybe once all the circumstances, all the issues that we have are drain up our faith. Lord, build our faith up. Build our faith up in you, Lord. In the name of Jesus Christ, O Lord. Father, Lord, let our faith be built in you, O Lord, in the name of Jesus Christ, O Lord. Father, in the name of Jesus, that the woman said, if I may touch the cloth, I shall be made whole. Father, Lord, make us whole in every aspect of our being. Make us whole in our marriage. Make us whole. Lord, as we touch you this morning in faith, make us whole in our career. Lord, make us whole in our business, O Lord. As we touch you this morning, Lord, make us whole. Make our marriages whole in Jesus' name. Father, Lord, Shewala Shepe Oluwa, make us whole. You are the perfect God. Build us, O Lord. Make us perfect in the name of Jesus Christ, O Lord. Father, in the name of Jesus, help us, O Lord. Build us, O Lord, in the name of Jesus. Make us all in Jesus' name. Verse 29 says, and straightway the fountain of our blood was dried up. Bible says, immediately, instantly, Father, Lord, as we touch you this morning, faith, Father, immediately, Lord, attend to us, O Lord. Father, Lord, immediately, Lord, every reproach in us, Lord, let them be taken away, O Lord. Instantly, as we touch you with faith this morning, Lord, touch us, O Lord. Father, Lord, meet us immediately, O Lord. Let our life showcase evidence of answered prayer. Lord, let the manifestation of answer prayer be evidence in our lives, O Lord. Fill us with testimonies that people will know truly we serve the living God. We serve a God that answered prayer. Lord, beautify our lives with testimony of your greatness, O Lord. Let people come to the knowledge of Christ through our testimonies, O Lord. Father, Lord, we say thank you, Lord. Thank you because you have done us good things and we are grateful. Thank you because there shall be manifestation of answered prayers in our home, in our career, in our business, even in Nigeria, in Jesus' name. Hallowed be your name, in the mighty name of Jesus. Amen.
1: Praise the Lord. Hallelujah. Good morning once again. We give God all the glory for counting us worthy to see today, Children's Day. May 27, 2026. May his name be praised forever in Jesus' name.

0: ẹ ṣe olóore, ẹ ò gba sátani láyè láti ba ayé wa jẹ́. Father, we declare that we love you. Father, in the name of Jesus, we appreciate you because you are the Lord. You are our Father, you change it not. We say, be thou exalted, O Lord, in Jesus' name. Thank you, Lord, for the gift of life, and thank you, Lord, for the grace to sleep and wake up. Thank you, Lord, because you have kept us to be alive till today. Today, Children's Day of 2026. It's not by mind, not by power. Thank you, Lord, for our children. Thank you, Lord, for our families. Thank you, Lord, for this Winning Warriors platform. Thank you, Lord, for every one of us on this platform. Thank you, Lord, for our homes. Because you have told us that the time to rise and shine is now, and that our glory will be seen. Our glory will shine forth with our exalted in Jesus' name. We ask, O Lord, that you forgive us all our sins. Lord, have mercy upon us. Forgive us, make us whole in the name of Jesus. Every iniquity in our lives that will not make our prayers to be acceptable, we ask by your mercy, you forgive us, wash us clean in the name of Jesus. Glory be to your holy name in the name of Jesus. Father, we come upon unto you again. We are here on this mountain this morning because Isaiah 60 says, arise, shine, for your light has come, and the glory of the Lord has risen upon you. And so, Lord, we pray this morning that you will cause us to rise and shine, and our glory, O Lord, will shine forth in the name of Jesus. As your children come to your presence this morning, that you cause us to rise and shine. You will make us useful instruments even in your hands, that we daily rise and shine and continue to pray for deliverance of our nation until we are delivered in the name of Jesus. Father, we call upon you. Help every one of us on this platform to rise and shine. You will cause our behavior to rise and shine. You will cause our glory to rise and shine. You will make us useful instruments in your hands. Useful instrument that we pray and pray through for this land, that will rescue Nigeria from terrorists, that will rescue Nigeria from all evil, that will rescue Nigeria from every plan of the enemy. So help us, Lord, in the name of Jesus. Father, help us in the name of Jesus. Lord, help us to arise and shine. Help us to rise in place of prayer. Help us to rise in place of prayer, to pray a prayer of deliverance, and to pray and pray through in the name of Jesus. Mighty Father, your word says, darkness which shall cover the earth, take darkness even the people. But God, you said you will arise upon us, and your glory will be seen upon us. So we trust in your word. We trust in that promise that you will arise. You will cause our glory to be shine forth, to show forth in the name of Jesus. You will cause our glory to shine. You cause our glory, even your glory, O Lord, to be seen upon us in the name of Jesus. And even through that glory that we shine forth, nations will come even to your light in the name of Jesus. Kings shall come even to the brightness of your rising in the name of Jesus. And we pray, O Lord, we are not forgetting those children in the den of the kidnappers. Lord, by virtue of today, that's his children's day. Lord, remember these children and set them free in the name of Jesus. Lord, we remember your word according to Psalm 91 verse 3, which says, for he will deliver you from the snare of the fowler and from the deadly pestilence. And so, Lord, we pray that by your mercy, deliver these children and everyone in the den of kidnappers. Deliver them, O Lord, from the snare of the fowler in the name of Jesus. Lord, even from the deadly pestilence in the name of Jesus, you will rescue them. You will set them free in the name of Jesus. Father, we pray. Your word says, even in verse 4, that you will cover us with your pinions, and under your wings, we will find refuge. Lord, cause these ones to find refuge under your wings. Let your wings cover them in the name of Jesus. Lord, your word is a word of assurance. We say surely you will deliver them. And so we trust in you that, Lord, you will deliver these ones in the name of Jesus. You will deliver them in the name of Jesus. As many that have gathered again to strike or to make any form of attack, we pray that their plan will not go through in the name of Jesus. They will not succeed in the name of Jesus. We declare that Nigeria will experience your peace. Our homes will experience your peace. Our children, wherever they may be, they will experience your peace. Lord, we pray by your mercy. Our children will not fall victim of kidnappers in the name of Jesus. We shall not fall victim of kidnappers in the name of Jesus. We shall not fall victim of kidnappers in the name of Jesus. Lord, we shall not fall victim of kidnappers in the name of Jesus. And as many that are already in their day, rescued in the name of Jesus. Surely, Lord, deliver them, even from the snare of the fowler, from every trap of the enemy. Lord, rescue your children in the name of Jesus. Rescue them even from deadly pestilence in the name of Jesus. Lord, we trust in you because your mighty power is there to rescue and to save. And so, Lord, as family on this platform, we pray that you will rescue us from every form of pestilence in the name of Jesus, both physical and spiritual, in the name of Jesus. And as many that are wallowing in pain, even in the den of kidnappers right now, especially those who that were kidnapped in Noyo and Ogbomoso environment, Lord, we pray by your mercy, rescue them, set them free, rescue them, set them free. When you rescue them, our soul will find rest. We will rejoice and we will be glad. We will know that we still have hope even in our land. So, therefore, God, help us, O Lord, hear us. Hear us, because you have told us that we should rise up and shine and cause your glory to shine upon our lives. Lord, we are rising this morning even to pray for our nation. We are rising us to God to show forth your glory, to pray for our nation, to pray for deliverance of the worst that are in the den of kidnappers. So help us, O Lord, in the name of Jesus. Help us as women, help us as mothers to rise up in place of prayer and pray and pray through in the name of Jesus. Lord, we pray for our children. Lord, they will not fall victim. We shall not fall victim also. Our husbands, they will not fall victim of any evil in the name of Jesus. And as for your daughter that is fighting a battle in a place of work, Lord, rescue her. Set her free. Fight her battle. Let this battle be unto a victory in the name of Jesus. Every form of conspiracy in a place of war, we pray that by your mercy, you will scatter them.
1: Amen.
0: You will grant our freedom.
1: Amen.
0: You will grant our victory.
1: Amen.
0: In the name of Jesus.
1: Amen.
0: Thank you, mighty Father.
1: Thank you, Lord.
0: Lord, this is the day that you have made. We shall rejoice and be glad in it.
1: Mm-hmm.
0: Today is Children's Day, and it's also public holiday. As many that will be at home, Lord, take care of us.
1: Amen.
0: Protect us.
1: Amen.
0: Many that will go out, Lord, grant them to the mercies.
1: Amen.
0: And as we come back in the evening to praise your holy name, you will grant us reasons to thank you.
1: Amen.
0: Thank you, mighty Father.
1: Thank you, Lord.
0: To you alone be the glory.
1: Hallelujah.
0: We cover ourselves with the blood of Jesus. Cover our children with the blood of Jesus.
1: Blood of
0: our
1: Jesus.
0: Husband with the blood of,
1: the
0: Jesus.
1: Blood of Jesus.
0: In Jesus' mighty name. Amen.
1: And all yes, all glory to God. Amen, amen, and amen. Thank you so very much to the Winning Warrior Wives, our fellowship. Now joining us for Waiting on God West Day, our dear brother, Dickin Apologi Ajani. Dickin, good morning to you. We are both delighted to have you this morning.
2: Good morning, Lord.
1: Good morning. Please lead us in prayer.
2: Heavenly Father, we thank you, Lord, for this wonderful day.
1: Thank you, Lord.
2: Thank you because the day that you have made. Thank you for the gift of life.
1: Thank you, Lord.
2: For making us to be alive. Thank you for our present condition.
1: Thank you, Lord.
2: Thank you because you are a good God.
1: Oh, yes.
2: We appreciate you, Heavenly Father, Lord. May your name be exalted, O Lord, in the mighty name of Jesus.
1: Amen.
2: Our Father, our God, as we go about this day, we ask, Lord God, let your name be glorified in Jesus' name.
1: Amen.
2: We pray that you perfect all their consensus in the mighty name of Jesus.
1: Amen.
2: Are there areas that we have fallen short of your glory, that we have sinned against you, that we have broken the edge. We ask for forgiveness, Lord. Father, forgive us, Lord God, and take us to your side as one of your children once again in the name of Jesus.
3: Amen.
2: We ask, Lord God, that Lord, as we navigate this day, this month of May that is going to an end, we ask, Lord God, it shall not be added with sorrow in Jesus' name. For every of our steps, for all that we get involved in, we ask that Holy Spirit will lead us in the mighty name of Jesus.
3: Amen.
2: Where you will not be, Lord, may we not go there in the mighty name of Jesus. For every area that we find ourselves, we ask in the name of Jesus, let your protection be sure in the name of Jesus. We ask, everlasting Father, that Lord, for us your children, Lord, you will do something new in our lives in Jesus' name. For everyone that is under any form of sickness, every form of ailment, any form of pain, we come against it in Jesus' name. We bring up your balm. You still have your balm in Gilead. Yet you grant healing to your children in Jesus' name. For those who undergo any form of medical procedure, we ask, Lord God, let there be healing in the name of Jesus. We pray, Lord God, that, Lord, the root of the sickness, the root of the ailment, Lord God, you visit it. And you grant total healing in the name of Jesus. Amen. We say, you send your word, just like you send your word to that centurion servant. And with faith, that servant was healed. Father, we send your word this moment. As many as have faith, even in you and in this prayer session. Father, we pray, Lord God, wherever they are right now, let your healing work wonders in their lives in Jesus' name. After this session, we want to receive an act of thanksgiving testimony for the prayer that you have answered, for the healing that you have given. Let it be so in the name of Jesus. We ask for those who are under spiritual attack. Father, we pray in the name of Jesus, that is bigger and greater than every other name. We say, let it grant solution, let it grant deliverance in the name of Jesus. We ask for your deliverance, because there's nothing that is beyond you, Lord God. Let your deliverance, let it work in the life of your children, O Lord, in Jesus' name. For every everlasting door, let it lift up their head in the name of Jesus. And for every struggle of your children, for every one of us, those things we have struggled secretly to do, Father, we ask, Lord God, the power to achieve them, grant unto us in the name of Jesus. For our various forms of businesses and forms of income, we ask, Lord God, they will not cease in Jesus' name. We ask, Lord God, that you help us with great harvest in our endeavors, great harvest in our entrepreneurs. We shall succeed in Jesus' name.
3: Amen.
2: In our various place of work, you will help us to be outstanding. From today, we'll be outstanding. As we go to the month of May, Lord God, you will help us to be outstanding. You will help us to do well. You will help us to achieve success. You will help us to move to the next level. Let it be so in the name of Jesus. Father, we pray, Lord God, for some, since the beginning of the year, they are looking forward to you for one thing or the other. Even as we wrap up the fifth month and go into the sixth month, let heaven be open unto them. Release a blessing unto them. Release a blessing unto them in the name of Jesus. For every one of us will not suffer any loss, will not suffer any loss of any kind in the name of Jesus. Calamity will not befall us, but your good news will be in our camps. For every one of us, our wives, our husbands, our children, our relations, for everyone you mention and will have contact with, even our friends, we pray, Lord God, let good news be in their camps in the name of Jesus. Let good news be in their camps in the name of Jesus. In Nigeria, here we are in the period of rainy season. This rain will not abhor against us. It will not bring sickness upon us, but to suit us. It will bring goodness unto us. It will bring comfort unto us. It will not be added with any form of discomfort, but in the name of Jesus. Father, we pray, Lord God, that, Lord, for your children that are crying in silence, just like Anna cried in silence for many years, to visit your place of prayer, and you answered her. For everyone that has been in the place of prayer looking forward unto you, whom people have tagged to be out of their mind because they have trusted you. For those who have strong faith in you, who people have tagged, oh, they are not okay, but they have trusted in you. We ask, Lord God, on this day, Father, answer them, O Lord, in the name of Jesus. Visit them and answer their requests in the name of Jesus. From what we have not even asked for, and is good for us, Father, we pray, grant unto us in the name of Jesus. We worship you, Lord, because you have answered us. As many that would drive out in their car, we ask, Lord God, that, Lord, you lead them aright to go out and come back home safe and sound. As many will go out in commercial buses, they will never fall into wrong hands. For every plan of the devil concerning every one of us, Father, those plans are thwarted in the name of Jesus. For all those and the business of kidnapping, either to make means for money or just to perpetrate evil, or they are under the influence. We know they are under your influence of the devil. Father, we pray, Lord God, for every such one, wherever they are, Father, we declare, let there be a change of heart in the name of Jesus. Let there be a change of heart for good in the name of Jesus. As many of you that refuse to change heart, Father, we ask, Lord God, destroy every of their plans in the name of Jesus. For all that are still in plan, even to do what is evil against your children, to do evil things against innocent people, Father, we pray, Lord God, let there be discomfort among them in Jesus' name. Father, Lord, from heaven, Lord God, you will scatter every of their meetings in Jesus' name. For every manipulation of any kind, even we know some have been manipulated to carry out such acts, we ask, Lord God, let such manipulation, let it not work out in the name of Jesus. We bless you, Lord, because you have answered us. Thank you because you exceed our expectation. Thank you because we are going to receive testimony. Thank you because we need blessings of good health. We bless your name because you have answered us. For in Jesus Christ's name we are praying.
3: Amen. Amen. Hallelujah. Thank you so very much, Deacon, for this morning. It was a little bit of prayer. We continue by faith that the Lord is not only here, but his own is also, has also promised to answer. Glory to God. We also have joining us now, Sister Fundi Shepherd. Says, good morning to you, ma. Hello, Sister Fundi. Good morning to you.

0: What is that?
1: Good morning. Thank you for joining us.
0: In Jesus' name.
1: Amen.
0: In the precious name of Jesus.
1: Amen.
0: Hello. Hello.
1: Yes, we can hear you.
0: Okay. In Jesus' name, in the precious name of
1: Amen.
0: Jesus. Our Father, we appreciate you. We love you, Daddy. We thank you for this privilege. Thank you for making it possible for us to go to bed last night, and we are here today. Thank you, Lee. Rejoicing, appreciating you for your love, for your protection, for your care. Thank you, Lord. We do not take this privilege for granted. May your name alone be glorified in the mighty name of Jesus.
1: Amen.
0: Thank you for the cool night that made our sleep to be comfortable, to be fruit. To you be all the glory in the mighty name of Jesus. Thank you for this beautiful day. The day you have given to us, your children, even to celebrate the Children's Day. May your name continue to be glorified in the life of all your children. Your children in the mighty name of Jesus. Thank for this beautiful day. Thank for all you do for us. Thank for your provision. Thank for your protection. Thank for your guidance. Thank for your leading. Thank for your protection. Thank you for means of livelihood. Thank for the comfort of life. Thank you for our health. Thank you for when trials, challenges, temptation comes. Father, your grace is always there, sufficient for us. Thank you, Lord, for loving us. Thank you for mercy that prevails over judgment. Thank you that as unworthy and unfaithful as we are, Father, in all this we remain faithful. Thank you, Lord, covenant-keeping God, promise keeper, for understanding your word in our life. Thank you for giving us reasons to rejoice. Thank you for putting smiles on our faces. Thank you, Lord, as you did of old, that you gave Ruth tonight. You made her smile, you made Sarah smile. You made Hannah smile. You made a lot of people of your children to smile. Father, even this morning, in our lives, in our homes, in all that concerns us, Lord, you give us reasons to smile in the mighty
1: Amen.
0: Name of Jesus. You give us reasons to laugh. You give us reasons to rejoice.
1: Amen.
0: We will not be overwhelmed, we will not be consumed by the happenings, by the situation, by the circumstances around us. No matter how much Satan tries to steal our joy, our smile, our laughter, Lord, you will continually give us reason to smile, to rejoice,
1: Amen.
0: To laugh, because we have you, because you are our God, in the mighty name of Jesus.
1: Amen.
0: Thank you, Father, for this day. Thank you for multiple blessings that you give to us. Thank you, Lord Jesus, for we can look back and say, yes, it's been you. It's been you, Lord. Thank you that when we were down, when we were sick, you healed us. You came through for us. You touched us. Where we needed you most, Father, you're always there. You come through for us. Thank you, Father, for giving us, for restoring us, for giving us recovery, for giving us health. Thank you, Father. Thank you, Lord. We are using us as a point of contact for everyone who are still sick and trusting in you for your healing, who are battling one disease or sickness or the other. Father, we ask in your special way, you will touch them, you will minister to their soul, and you give them peace in the mighty name of Jesus.
1: Amen.
0: Thank you, Lord, that you are a good God, and you give good gifts to your children on this Children's Day celebration. We pray, Lord, for all your children, for all our children, every good gift that is meant for us, Lord, you will release unto us in the mighty name of Jesus. Good gifts, good gift of health, good gift of sanity, in emotion, financially, spiritually, physically, Lord, you will grant unto us in the mighty name of Jesus. Especially,
1: Amen.
0: Lord, for the families that are torn apart right now due to the wickedness, the evils all around. Father, we pray, Lord, they are trusting in you. Some have already lost hope. Some are weary. Some are trusting, believing that even in this you can still do it. Lord, we pray this good gift of release of all of your children in the den of the wicked ones, of the evil ones, in the captivities of the kidnappers. We pray, Lord, in your mercy, that Lord will visit every homes that have their loved ones in the den of these people, of these evil people. You will comfort them. You will give them that assurance, that comfort. You will speak to them. Let them hear no other voice but your voice, assuring them that you will bring their loved ones back to them in safety, and quickly you will do it in the mighty name of Jesus. For all those children who are in the captivity of the enemies, oh Lord, they ask that you visit them, you be there with them, oh Lord, in the mighty name of Jesus, in your miraculous way. Oh Lord, as you did of old, they held your children in the Bible. They held, they chained them. But Lord, in your own way, in your miraculous way, you visit them in that prison, in that den, oh Lord, and you release them in your own way. You confused, Lord, you confused the plan. Every strategy, every covering, every chain of the enemy, you confuse all their plans. Everything they put in place, you dismantle and you let out your children. Father, we are crying unto you on this day, this children's day. Lord, your children are in the camp of the enemy. Lord, we pray in your own way. In your own way, Father Lord, please visit the camp of the enemy. Release your children. Bring them back home to their loved ones in the mighty name of Jesus. Let there be peace. Let there be unity again in homes that are in disarray right now, in the mighty name of Jesus. We are asking you, Lord. We are pleading in mercy, Lord, that, Lord, you set confusion in the camp of the enemy, that they themselves, they will be the one to lead these children back to where they took them from, in the mighty name of Jesus. Let there be confusion in the camp of the enemies right now, O Lord, in the mighty name of Jesus. Days are counting, Lord. Days are counting. Weeks are going. Lord, please, we do not want these children to be held in that place anymore. We want your release. We want your shaking. We want your confusion in the camp of the enemies. Let them know that these ones are not theirs. Oh Lord, they are not for them, oh Lord. Let them be uncomfortable. Let there be confusion. Let them release your children, Lord. Let them be released right now, oh Lord, in the mighty name of Jesus. These children are suffering because they are not where they ought to be. Father, please, ease their pain. Give them relief, oh Lord, and set them free in the camp of the enemy, in the mighty name of Jesus. By using the Jehovah's children as a point of contact to everyone in the camp of the enemies, Lord, please visit every camp. Let there be a shaking, O Lord. Let there be a shaking, O Lord. Let there be a release, O Lord. Heaven open, O Lord. Heaven open, O Lord, unto your children. Let there be a release, O Lord. Let there be a release, O Lord. Let them be released, O Lord, and return these your children back to their homes, to their loved ones, in the mighty name of Jesus. Father, Amen. We want you to do it, O Lord. There's nothing impossible for you to do. That this week, O Lord, these children will be released, O Lord, in the mighty name of Jesus. There are a lot of things that are going on in the air, circulated, O Lord, that are not of you. Lord, whatever it is, we've been reading, we've been hearing, especially concerning these Ogbomosho children. Oh Lord, we are handing everything to you because we know you are the only hope that we have.
2: Oh, yes.
0: You are the only one that can do it. You are the only one that can do the make the possibility possible. No matter what their demand is, Lord, we ask and we pray that, Lord, your children will be released miraculously in the mighty name of Jesus.
2: Amen.
0: That the enemies will be confounded, O Lord, in the mighty name of Jesus. Why they are releasing them, why they are doing it, they will not know, they will be confused in the mighty name of Jesus.
2: Amen.
0: May these children, O Lord, be safely returned to their loved ones in the mighty name of Jesus.
2: Amen.
0: May each family enjoy your peace once again, O Lord, in the mighty name of Jesus. Let them enjoy your peace, O Lord. Calm this storm, O Lord. Let an end come to every evil and wicked ways of our land in the mighty name of Jesus.
2: Amen.
0: Let an end come quickly, O Lord, in the mighty name of Jesus. We are speaking over the land. Lord, please, we are the light, O Lord. Shine your light, O Lord. Shine your light, O Lord. Shine your light through every darkness in this land in the mighty name of Jesus.
2: Amen.
0: Let everyone reckon with us that we serve the God of light, that we shine brightly into every darkness in this land in the mighty name of Jesus.
2: Amen.
0: Father,
2: amen.
0: Lord, visit our land, O Lord. Visit Nigeria in a special way. It is only you, O Lord, that can do it. It is only you that can restore this country. It is only you that can transform this country. It is only you that can change the image, the name of this country. Father, please, we are asking you in your mercy that, Lord, you will visit Nigeria and you will do that which only you, Lord, that can do in this, to turn around this nation in the mighty name of Jesus.
2: Amen.
0: Honor your word, O Lord. Honor your word, O Lord, in Nigeria. Let it not be our prayer, our praying in vain. Let it not be an abomination before you, Lord. Hear our plea, O Lord. Hear our cry, O Lord.
2: Amen.
0: We are begging you your mercy for the sake of the precious blood of Jesus, that you will see and you will not turn away. See that blood over Nigeria, Lord. See that blood over Nigeria, Lord.
2: Amen.
0: And have mercy over Nigeria in the mighty name of Jesus.
2: Amen.
0: Do what only you can do to rescue Nigeria from the hand of the evil ones, from the hand of the wicked ones, in the mighty name of Jesus.
2: Amen.
0: Thank you, Father. Father, Lord, open our children once again, we pray. That even, Lord, as you have given us this day to celebrate our children, we hand them over to you afresh, O Lord. And we pray, Lord, that, Lord, they will be of the Lord and not of the world in the mighty name of Jesus.
2: Amen.
0: They are in the world, Lord. You have told us we are in the world, but we are not of the world. This shall be the portion of your children. For every of our children, Lord, they are in the world. They shall not be of the world in the mighty name of Jesus. Father, we pray that you help us, that all our children, Lord, they will grow in wisdom, in godly wisdom, and in stature, in the mighty name of Jesus.
2: Amen.
0: They will know you. Those that have known you, they will know you more. They will love you. They will love your way. And they will stay in the path of righteousness, in the mighty name of Jesus.
2: Amen.
0: They will daily long and thirst for you, in the mighty name of Jesus. They will hear you, Lord, in the mighty name of Jesus. We pray, O Lord, that you will pour out your spirit afresh upon all our children, that they will continue to love you. They will have their hearts will long for you in the mighty name of Jesus.
2: Amen.
0: No matter the pressure, no matter the devices of the enemy, no matter the attraction, Lord, our children will not be influenced, they will not be arrested, they will not be captured by the wicked ones, the evil things of this world, in the mighty name of Jesus.
2: Amen.
0: You are giving them to us as a blessing. We ask that blessing will not be snatched away from us in the mighty name of Jesus.
2: Amen.
0: You will help us, O Lord, the parents, O Lord, you will help us, Lord, in discharging our duties concerning them well, to your glory in the mighty name of Jesus.
2: Amen.
0: We will not regret over these children. We will not suffer over these children. Our sacrifices, our labor concerning them will not be in vain in the mighty name of Jesus.
2: Amen.
0: Everything that we need, physically, spiritually, the wisdom, the understanding, especially in these challenging times we are, that Lord, you will grant parents, O Lord, everything that they need, O Lord.
2: Amen.
0: Especially spiritually, O Lord, to be spiritually inclined, the that spirit of discernment to be a good role model for our children in the mighty name of Jesus.
2: Amen.
0: To nurture them well, O Lord, to guide them well, O Lord, in the mighty name of Jesus.
2: Amen.
0: Not to overpower them, not to indulge them in things that at the end of the day will be a negative influence on them. Guide the parents too, O Lord, in the path of righteousness, that these children will be well nurtured in the mighty name of Jesus. That Lord will not be judged against these our children in the mighty name of
2: Amen.
0: Jesus. That these children will not hate us for whatever it is we will do to them in the mighty name of Jesus. You
2: Amen.
0: Put their love in our heart. You put our love in their heart in the mighty name of Jesus. Father,
2: Amen.
0: They will walk in your path. They will be a light to the world. They will walk in the path of the Lord. They will be on your side always. They will rise and shine in the mighty name of Jesus.
2: Amen.
0: They will not be influenced by anyone, O Lord. They will not move with them. We do not confidence in the mighty name of Jesus.
2: Amen.
0: Rather, they will influence the world positively in the mighty name of Jesus.
2: Amen.
0: They will not be captured, O Lord, by the lust, by lustful desires, by sin, by Satan, in the mighty name of Jesus.
2: Amen.
0: Everything negative that is sin, Father, they will hate in the mighty name of Jesus.
2: Amen.
0: They will run for you, O Lord. Spirit of discernment, O Lord. Spirit of discernment, O Lord. To be able to know always, no matter the color, no matter the shape in which all these evil things come, Father, the spirit of discernment, O Lord, let it rest upon our children, that they will be able to know, that they will be able to flee from every lustful desire, from every sin, in the mighty name of Jesus.
2: Amen.
0: We pray, O Lord, that as our children grow, that Lord, you will keep sicknesses and diseases away from them.
2: Amen. Amen.
0: They will grow in good health, in strength, in the mighty name of Jesus.
2: Amen.
0: They will do your will always, O Lord, in the mighty name of Jesus. By the way they live, O Lord, they will draw men unto you.
2: Amen.
0: In the mighty name of Jesus.
2: Amen.
0: They will not wander away from the path, O Lord, in the mighty name of Jesus.
2: Amen.
0: They will not be manipulated by false doctrine in the mighty name of Jesus.
2: Amen.
0: They will not fall into the hand of false preachers that preach falsehood in the mighty name of Jesus.
2: Amen.
0: Father, they will know the Bible. They will read the Bible. They will have understanding of the Bible in the mighty name of Jesus.
2: Amen.
0: That whenever it is brought to them in any way, they will be able to stand firm in the knowledge and wisdom they have gathered from your word in the mighty name of Jesus.
2: Amen.
0: Father, they are going out as those that are coming in this place in the mighty name of Jesus.
2: Amen.
0: Even though they walk through the valley of the shadow of death, your word and your staff continually will always be there to guide them.
2: Amen.
0: In the mighty name of Jesus.
2: Amen.
0: Whenever you pray for the past, Lord, your word and staff will bring them in the mighty name of Jesus.
2: Amen.
0: You will continually heal them from the eyes, from the hand, from the influence of the wicked ones in the mighty name of Jesus.
2: Amen.
0: We will not lose anyone, O Lord, to Satan in the mighty name of Jesus.
2: Amen.
0: We have handed them over to you, Lord, over and over again, O Lord. You will open your doors unto them. They will know you more. They will not put the path from the path. In the mighty name of Jesus.
2: Amen.
0: Shall be well with them.
2: Amen.
0: As long as they live, O Lord, they will live for you. In the mighty name of Jesus.
2: Amen.
0: They will test for you, Lord. They will seek you. They will find you. they will call upon you, will answer them in the mighty name of Jesus. When they knock, oh Lord, the doors will be opened to them in the mighty name of Jesus.
2: Amen.
0: Anywhere they are, oh Lord, favor be accorded unto them.
2: Amen.
0: You will favor them, the men will favor them in the mighty name of Jesus.
2: Amen.
0: For those of them, oh Lord, of our children, who are trusting in you for employment, we ask, oh Lord, let there be an open door for them.
2: Amen.
0: In the mighty name of Jesus.
2: Amen.
0: The right employment, the right job, that will give them peace, oh Lord. Godly jobs, oh Lord, that they will not compromise their faith or their stand. Oh Lord, we ask you to provide for them in
2: Amen.
0: The mighty
2: name. Amen.
0: Those who are already employed, oh Lord, Father, keep the job for them, oh Lord. Help them to stand out
2: Amen.
0: In the mighty name of everything good, in the mighty name of Jesus.
2: Amen.
0: May they not join them in doing anything that will bring glory to your name, in the mighty name of Jesus.
2: Amen.
0: When challenges come, oh Lord, may they be able to stand firm and trusting in you and not doubt that you are still there. You provided the job and you will always be there. You will see them through whatever challenge that comes their way, in the mighty name of
2: Amen.
0: Jesus.
2: Amen.
0: Thank you, Father.
2: Thank
0: they
2: you,
0: will represent you well wherever they are. Your name will be glorified in their lives, Lord, in the mighty name of Jesus.
2: Amen.
0: No matter how beautiful, no matter how pleasant, no matter how beautiful anything is before your children, Lord, you will guide them in making the right decision.
2: Amen.
0: Your spirit of discernment will always be there for them to make them make the right decision.
2: Amen.
0: In the mighty name of Jesus. They will continue to be a blessing in their world, Lord, in the mighty name. Keep them for us, O Lord.
2: Amen.
0: Let your edge continue to be around them.
2: Amen.
0: No evil will be able to affect them, to
2: Amen.
0: Touch them in
2: Amen.
0: The mighty name of Jesus. We thank you, Father, for this thing.
2: Thank you, Lord.
0: We thank you, Lord, because we know whenever we come, Lord, we see us in the mighty name of Jesus.
2: Amen.
0: We are not living out of church, O Lord. We pray, O Lord, that you continue to keep your church, O Lord.
2: Amen.
0: And Lord, you will revive your church. You will restore your church to
2: mm-hmm.
0: the rightful position, O Lord, in the mighty name of Jesus. Your will be done in your church, O Lord, in the mighty name of Jesus.
2: Amen.
0: We pray, O Lord, for you to expose and disgrace every roots and sheep's clothing in our midst, in the
2: Amen.
0: Mighty name of Jesus. Everyone that is turning the Bible upside down to suit their purpose, to win souls for their own kingdom, Lord, we pray you will flush them out amongst us. You will expose them, you will disgrace them.
2: Amen.
0: In the mighty name of Jesus.
2: Amen.
0: Your will be done, O Lord. May your church continue to move forward, O Lord. Nothing will hinder the gospel from reaching the nooks and crannies wherever you need it to get to. In the mighty name of Jesus. And you have told us until it gets to the whole wide world, the end will not come.
2: Mm-hmm.
0: So help us, O Lord, that the gospel will continue to move. Nothing will hinder it. Nothing will stop it. Everyone that needs to hear it will hear it in the mighty name of Jesus.
2: Amen.
0: For our leaders, O Lord, we ask, O Lord, continue to strengthen them. We continue to encourage them. We continue to take care of their needs and help them to stand firm. They will not lose focus. They will not lose. They will be firm. And they will teach your under little word in the mighty name of Jesus.
2: Amen.
0: Keep us safe, O Lord. That when we come again next week, Lord, we have full cause to say, Father, you have done it again.
2: Mm-hmm.
0: We have testimonies. We'll be able to thank you. That once again, you have done and answer us. All these prayers, we speak with the blood of Jesus.
2: Blood of Jesus.
0: We know that we see speedy answers to them, Lord,
2: mm-hmm.
0: in the mighty name of Jesus.
2: Amen.
0: Especially your children in the lion's den,
2: mm-hmm.
0: in the kidnapper's den. You will release them for us, O Lord, without compromises, in the mighty name of Jesus.
2: Amen.
0: Help us, O Lord, even as we continue this day, we bless the day, Lord, we know we've gone ahead of the day.
2: Mm.
0: It shall be full of blessings for us.
2: Amen.
0: Where you will not be, we will not be full of them, in the mighty name of
2: Jesus. Amen.
0: Everything that will consume, please, we ask, O Lord, that you bless it, O Lord, you will sanctify it, in the mighty name of Jesus.
2: Amen.
0: The gospel bells read, O Lord, let your will continue to be done in the mighty name of Jesus. To strengthen them, for you to encourage them, for you to make provision available for them in the mighty name of Jesus. Nothing will hinder this radio from reaching far and wide in the mighty name of everyone that is to hear this radio, for their life to be changed, to be transformed, Father, they will hear it.
2: Amen.
0: In the mighty name of Jesus. Nothing will hinder them.
2: Amen.
0: In the mighty name of Jesus. Let your will continue to be done in our lives. We appreciate you, Lord. We thank you.
2: Thank you, Lord.
0: As we go this day and this week, Lord, grace will locate us.
2: Amen.
0: Mercy will speak for us.
2: Amen.
0: In the mighty name of Jesus.
2: Amen.
0: Thank you, King of
2: Kings. Thank you, Lord.
0: We love you, Lord, and we thank you.
2: Thank you, Lord.
0: And I exalt you. Jesus Christ's name is
2: faithful. Amen. Amen. And Lord, we thank you so very much for your loving kindness and for allowing us to come into your presence this morning. Thank you, O Lord, for Evangelist Bird ABC, who has led us for prayer for the nation. Thank you for the Winning Warrior Wives Fellowship and your daughters that you have used this morning. Thank you for the Kinaflabia journey. Thank you for Esther Fumbi Shukwe. Lord, we pray that you continue to bless all these your children whom you have used this morning in the name of Jesus. As they have led us in prayer, Father, I pray that you will lead them yourself in their different endeavors in the name of Jesus. Father, I pray that you will pray for them from your throne on high, that you will speak blessings into their lives in the name of... Please pronounce blessings into their lives in the name of Jesus. Let your hand rest upon them for good and steady their feet in their walk with you, and prosper all that concerns them in the name of... Meet them at their points of need, O Lord, in the name of Jesus. And Lord, as we conclude this prayer meeting this morning, we pray for every member of the Gospel Best Radio community. Father, we pray that you will bless us. Bless us with your presence. Bless us with your peace. Bless us with your joy. Bless us, O Lord, with your divine provision. Bless us with grace upon grace in the name... Bless us, O Lord, with your divine provision. Bless us with grace upon grace in the name of Jesus. Bless us, O Lord. Bless us.

0: your word of healing in the name of Jesus. Where there are fears, where people are afraid, Father, please send your peace that passes all understanding in the name of Jesus. Where there is backsliding, Father, please renew faith in the name of Jesus. And we pray for all of us, please strengthen our faith in the name of Jesus. Renew our resolve to follow you in the name of Jesus. And make us, help us to know you more. Help us to follow you more closely. Help us to glorify your name in our lives in the name of Jesus. Father, we thank you for answering our prayers. We thank you because you will do for us even more than we can ask or imagine. And for all this, we give you glory. May your name be praised in our lives now and forevermore in Jesus' name. Amen. Amen and amen. Thank you so very much, sis. God bless you, really good. Always happy to have you. Thank you, Deacon. Thank you for staying with us this morning. Have a wonderful, wonderful day. Thank you, everyone, for staying with us this morning. Do stay with us. Coming up next, after a short break, newspaper headlines from Nigeria, followed by, on the Lord's side, Christian perspectives on news and current events.
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0: Good morning. These are the headlines from Nigeria today, 27th May 2026. Here are major stories from today's papers. Tinubu assures Nigerians economic reforms yielding results. Better days ahead. The Nigerian Air Force strike. Sambisa terrorists destroys hideouts and logistic bases. Federal government slashes train fare by 50% nationwide for Eid celebration. The Chief of Defense Staff deploys troops and drones to rescue abducted victims in Oyo. Federal government launches aircraft leasing initiative to boost local airlines. The Nigeria Center for Disease Control and Prevention warns Nigerians against fake Ebola remedies. The Inspector General of Police advocates mental health support for boys across Nigeria. The federal government seeks global support to sustain Ogoni cleanup project. From the Punch newspaper, bitter cola, salt water, not Ebola cure, NCDC warns. Nigeria Air Force bombs terrorist hideout in Sambisa, kills fighters. Salah, Tinubu, Akpabio, and governors preach unity and sacrifice. Eid, federal government approves 50% discount on train services. From the Sun newspaper, Tinubu defends reforms, declares economy back on track. Children Day 2026, Tinubu apps on inclusion and protection of Nigerian children. From the Leadership newspaper, Nigeria and Turkey sign mining pact to boost investment and technical cooperation. Digital switch over to unlock 605 billion naira advertising market and generate $1 billion spectrum revenue, says the federal government. From the Nation newspaper, IGP pushes for boys' mental health development. Tinubu hails Rangers on record 9th MPFL title. The federal government and the National Horticultural Research Institute train 67 farmers on new Hortiplan and Hortiban series. From this day newspaper, CBN liquidity operations shape orderly market conditions, 2.04 trillion naira inflow expected. The Nigerian Institute of Social and Economic Research, NISA, presents medium-term outlook for the Nigerian economy. From the Vanguard newspaper, Idel Kabir, dark days over, light is here, Tinubu assures Nigerians. Abductions, the Chief of Defense Staff deploys troops and drones to track Oyo kidnappers. From Daily Trust newspaper, aircraft leasing COY to be backed by sovereign guarantee, says the federal government. Federal government seeks fresh support for Ogoni cleanup. From the Guardian newspaper, private investors to fund 95% of new aircraft leasing firm, says Keyamo. From New Telegraph newspaper, Keyamo unveils aircraft leasing firm to ease burden on local airlines. Tinubu CNG initiative key to reducing transport costs, says Epo. And that's it for today. Oluwafisola Adrogbangba for Gospel Boss Radio. Thank you for staying with us and have a wonderful Wednesday.
1: I know it's a wonderful Wednesday to you as well. Sola, thank you for bringing us newspaper headlines from Nigeria today. 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

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We're coming back on air shortly for On the Lord's Side, Christian perspectives on news and current events. 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

Anes, good morning to you once again. It's Wednesday, the 27th of May, 2026. The program is On the Lord's Side, Christian Perspectives on News and Current Events. My name is Olufemi Oguntokun. 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Today is the 27th of May, 2026. It is the day traditionally celebrated as Children's Day. And there's a history behind it. Many historians agree that Children's Day originated in June 1857 when Reverend Dr. Charles Leonard of Chelsea, Massachusetts in the United States dedicated a special church service to children. And when that Reverend gentleman dedicated the special church service to children in June 1857, the idea evolved globally during the 1925 World Conference on Child Welfare in Geneva, and the United Nations established World Children's Day in 1954 to promote global children's welfare. Of course, the date and the historical foundations of the holiday vary significantly depending on the on where you are on your country and the international traditions of your country. But these are the real global milestones. 1857, Reverend Charles Leonard held the earliest recorded special service for children in Massachusetts in the United States. 1925, International Children's Day was first proclaimed during the World Conference on Child Welfare in Geneva, Switzerland. 1954, the United Nations recommended that all countries establish a universal Children's Day to encourage fraternity, understanding, and awareness of children's welfare. And November 20 was Children's Day. The UN later adopted November 20 to commemorate the 1959 Declaration of the Rights of the Child and the 1989 Convention on the Rights of the Child. Of course, as I said earlier on, there are regional variations. For example, Nigeria, May 27 was established to replace Empire Day. This date involves national celebrations where students participate in marching displays, excursions, and fun fairs. That those displays do not take place as elaborately as they did in the past. And of course, June 1 is also celebrated in many countries, especially communist and post-communist countries, as International Children's Day. And in Turkey, it's April 23. Turkey became the first country to officially recognize Children's Day in 1920, actually establishing a national holiday that was later gifted to all children of the world. And that's it about Children's Day. Just some historical background for that, because in Nigeria, May 27 is observed as Children's Day. And this Children's Day, this May 27 of 2026, is a time for us to ask, Children's Day dedicated to promoting awareness about children's welfare. And we have to ask ourselves, how are the children of Nigeria doing? I did a search around some AI platforms asking the question, how many children are estimated to be in bandits or kidnappers den in Nigeria? One AI platform gave me this figure, saying over 400 children. Think about that. Over 400 children are estimated to be held in bandits and kidnappers dens in Nigeria as of May 2026. This alarming figure stems from a wave of mass abductions, with over 80 pupils remaining in captivity following concurrent school attacks in Borno and Oyo states on May 15 alone. The current kidnapping crisis involves several specific mass abductions and ongoing regional violence. Borno State, following attacks on schools in the Musa and Asira Huba areas, an estimated 42 to 50 children and toddlers remain missing and are presumed held in the Sambisa Forest. Oyo State, bandits who stormed three schools in the Orire local government area abducted 32 to 39 students, many as young as 2 years old, who are still held hostage. And according to the United Nations Children Fund, UNICEF, it says that the estimate that millions of children in Nigeria face severe threat of violence and recruitment by armed groups, with over 10 million children remaining out of school due to the pervasive threat of mass abduction. So what we have here right now, we have
estimates, I mean, and of course in matters like this you can only work with estimates of children who have been abducted, who are in the dens of bandits and kidnappers. In the case of Oyo State, some as young as 2. Think about that again, and then think about it again. Some as young as 2 in the dens of bandits and kidnappers. Now think about those ones, then think about the other children who are recruited into militias, into armed groups, because this is the way these terrorists operate. They want to carry out their dastardly acts, and they recruit children to fight for them, and sometimes you find those children as young as maybe 15 8 10 11 12 14 15 carrying guns. And sometimes they don't make them carry guns, they just make them run errands for them, but then they make them part of their gangs. Those are children we should be concerned for as well, and of course as well as for those who are actually in kidnappers dens. Some people argue that we cannot really actually place a figure, that there is no single precise up-to-date public estimate, but what we cannot deny in Nigeria is that there are children in the dens of bandits and kidnappers, children who have been there for years. In the case of the 2014 Chibok abduction, we know that some were released, some were said to have escaped, but what is clear is that the numbers don't add up. And hundreds are presumed to remain missing or in captivity as at now. That's from the 2014 Chibok abduction. At least, if we do not know of any, we know of Leah Sharibu, don't we? We know of Leah Sharibu. And of course, there have been recent surges. In November 2025, 303 children plus 12 teachers were abducted from St. Mary's Catholic School in Niger State. Dozens escaped. Many others were later released, but not all at once. There were other incidents between 2025 and 2026 in Borno, in Kaduna. And this is sad. The situation is tragic. It's ongoing. And of course, you can imagine the fear of parents who live in the affected areas in constant fear. And now, we should even stop talking about affected areas, because a time there was, sadly that we are talking this way now, a time there was when this thing was limited to the north, and we're saying, oh, Christians in the south, we are not doing enough to bear up our brothers in the north in prayers. But at some point, the Association of Christians in the North broke away from the Christian of Nigeria on the basis that, well, Southern Christians were not showing enough concern about their plight. Well, now we have abductions in Ogbomosho as well. That's Oyo State. If you want to talk about the South, I mean, tell me which state is more southern than Oyo State, right? So we cannot even talk about affected areas. We can't talk about our parents in affected areas living in constant fear. All parents in Nigeria now must live in constant fear, and that's the reality of our times. And I think this Children's Day, it behoves on all of us, everyone of good conscience in this country, to make this the front and center of our discourse. Not only that, as people on the Lord said, not only of our discourse, but also of our prayers. And that is why this morning I looked at the front pages of many newspapers in Nigeria, and I'm sad, profoundly sad, that we appear to be carrying on as if all is well. We are carrying on, talking about other stories, talking about story about politics, for example, talking about disputes in political parties and things like that. I would have expected that this would be a day where the front pages of newspapers will be dedicated to a reminder to the government that there are children in Sambisa Forest, there are children in the forests of Ogbomosho and Oyo State, and many other places that we do not even know about, who are in the captivity of bandits and kidnappers, children as young as 2, pregnant women, nursing mothers, innocent teachers,
And we're talking about those who we believe are still alive. We also know of those who have been beheaded. I came across a story yesterday. The brother of that teacher from Ogbomosho who was beheaded in that gruesome video that went viral. The brother said that the beheading of his brother still haunts him. And of course, I do pray that you never have to experience such tragedy. It's a type that will haunt anyone for life. And many people are alarmed that we seem to be carrying on. We seem to be treating this reality as normal. We seem to be normalizing it. We must not. If we have an irresponsible or unresponsive government that wants to carry on, well, maybe that's maybe we should just accept that we are just bedeviled with the government like that. But we should not carry on as if all is well. There are people in captivity. A friend of mine on Instagram this morning posted. She's been a contributor on Gospel Bus Radio at some point, and I'm trying to see if I can lay my hands on what she posted this morning. Of course, lamenting that we appear to be carrying on, and many other people too are making posts like that, reminding Nigeria that we cannot afford to treat this just as any other tragedy in Nigeria. There have been so many tragedies. Yes, but there must be a point where we say, look, let's draw the line and call ourselves to order, right? Let's draw the line and call ourselves to order. And I'm so sad, and I do hope that you also share in that sadness as well. And especially for us who on the Lord's side, this is the time where we should be thinking about what should we be doing as people on the Lord's side. We have to look at, the Bible says to us, you know, that exhortation from Philippians 2:5, let this mind be in you, same that was in Christ Jesus. The New Living Translation of Philippians 2:5 say you must have the same attitude that Jesus Christ had. NIV, in your relationships with one another, have the same mindset as Jesus Christ. And what mindset of Christ should come to our mind at this point? Jesus left the 99 to seek the one lost sheep. He was the one who told us of that great shepherd who left the 99 to seek one lost sheep, meaning that for people on the Lord's side, one child in captivity should grieve our heart. But now we're never talking about just one child. We're talking about children numbering about 400 by some estimates, perhaps even much more than that. And pictures came out recently showing these children that they were not just kept in captivity as bargaining chip, maybe for money or for the payment of ransom. They were also beaten. So you want to ask yourself, what actually is the end game for these terrorists, for these bandits? What are they trying to achieve? Well, it is only if you do not understand what terrorism means that you would not know their end game. Terrorism is to force people to accept a way of thinking or an idea or a proposition by terror, to terrorize people to accept a way of thinking or an idea or proposition, to terrorize them. Fear. So what these terrorists are doing is to attempt to instill fear into us. I didn't ask what they want. Well, we cannot be naive any longer. A time there was where many people denied the attempt by Islamists to Islamize Nigeria. We cannot be naive about that any longer. I mean, given what these terrorists have done now, if terrorists were to distribute leaflets, for example, in Ogbomosho now, and say that nobody should go to school on Friday, tell me, do you think people will go to school? People don't go to school because they've been terror. That's terror. That's terror. They've been terrorized into not
they have instilled fear into them. Parents have seen pictures of abducted children who have been beaten, their backs bearing the marks of canes and whips. So if bandits should say to any community in Nigeria today, nobody should come out tomorrow, and the government should say, look, come out, all is well, nobody will go out. Nobody trusts the government. The government has failed over and over and over and over again. And now, a week plus since that tragedy in the Ogbomoso, we are still where we are. The children are still missing. No bandit has been arrested. No abducted person has been rescued. The body of the man who was gruesomely murdered has not been recovered. We do not know whether others have been killed as well. We do not know where others have died as well. The good shepherd leaves the 99 to seek the one lost sheep. We as Christians also must be of that mind. Where I'm not saying we are going to leave our children behind and go into the forest, but we should go to God in prayer, seeking for the release of these children. Seeking for the release of these children. And we also know our children are important to God. Did Jesus not say that we must welcome them? That in fact we must learn from them? When people took children to him, he said to the disciples, don't stop them from coming to me. He took them into his arms and he blessed them. And there are people out there who may be saying, well, Chibok happened in 2014. Leah Sharibu is still there. We've been praying. Yes, granted, sometimes we pray faithfully, F-I-T. We pray faithfully, sometimes we pray, sometimes we forget. But we've been praying and nothing has come out of it. Well, Luke 18:1, Jesus taught us saying, well, men ought to pray and not faint, We have to continue to pray. Parents should not stop crying out for their children. And we all should treat all these children in captivity as ours. So this is a call to Christ-like compassion for everyone who is on the Lord's side. If politicians want to carry on as if all is well, let's leave them to their conscience. Let's leave them to the judgment of God. But we, the only power we have is the power of prayer. Let us pray that the Lord will do the miraculous, and we know from the scriptures that the Lord is able to do that. He's able to do that. Remember that Gideon led a ragtag army, about 300, to have victory over the Midianites. They did not have to fire any gun. They just went there and they shouted just with the shout. The Midianites with their sophisticated army took to flight. And this God is the same as ever. Jesus Christ the same yesterday, today, and forever. And that James also reminded us, saying, look, Elijah was a man of like passion like us. We have to pray. And that's the whole point of bringing up this story today, that we have to pray and not be tired of praying. Let nobody say, oh, Chibok 2014, there are still missing people, Leah Sharibu is still missing. Let nobody say that. We have to pray. We must not faint, because that's all we can do at the end of the day. You are not in the military, I'm not. You are not the president, I'm not. And we have such a corrupt political system that, yes, we may, I may say that, no, I'm not going to vote for this particular party again, but you know, there are so many other people who are going to vote for them, or even if they don't vote for them, they have their ways of influencing the system. I'm urging us not to discount the place of prayer. And just to bring it even closer home, just yesterday, the United States released a report estimating that 30,000 Fulani militants are fueling Nigeria's insecurity. And the Punch, Punch newspaper is reporting that this morning, 30,000 Fulani militants fueling Nigeria's insecurity. According to it, says an estimated 30,000 armed Fulani militants are operating across Nigeria in groups ranging from 10 to 1,000 members, according to the May 2026 report released by the United States Commission on International Religious Freedom. The report stated that the militants have become some of the deadliest non-state actors driving religious freedom violations in Nigeria. It is titled, quote, "Non-State Violators of Religious Freedom in Nigeria, Fulani Militants." The report said attacks carried out by armed actors of Fulani ethnic background intensify security
rather intensified insecurity across the Middle Belt and southern regions, leaving thousands dead, displacing communities, and deepening tensions between religious groups. I mean, we don't need to be told this by the United States. We are witnessing it. We are living through it. But this number is staggering. The estimate is 30,000, and most likely this estimate is conservative. I mean, I don't want to delve into the historical aspect of this and how ultimately we seem to be reaping the wild wind for sowing the wind. For a long time, Nigeria abandoned our children, and I'm not talking about the children of those Fulanis in the north. And many of them were just roaming the streets, the corrupt politicians just giving them handouts. So these theories had, like, they had a ready pool to recruit from. I mean, if terrorists should come into Nigeria and should go into a country and find that all the children in that country are in schools, all the children in that country are otherwise engaged profitably by their parents or by schools or by the government, or I mean otherwise profitably engaged, they would have no pool to recruit from. But you know, these terrorists went to the north and they saw a ready pool of abandoned, neglected children, and they recruited them. They radicalized them, recruited them, and now the estimate is that we have about 30,000 armed Fulani militants operating across Nigeria in different groups, ranging from 10 to 1,000. And what makes this such a difficult thing, such a confounding situation, is that, you know, with bandits, you don't have just one line of command. You don't have just one point of command. You just have bands of criminals here and there. And some people, maybe 10, five of them armed. I mean, if five armed persons should visit a local area where people are not armed, well, just the five of them would terrorize the place and would perhaps go away with abductees or some valuables. So you have just bands of these people, 10 here, 5 here, 100 here, 200 there, all over the country. And these are the people called the non-state violators of religious freedom in Nigeria. So if you are not moved to praying for this country at this point, I do not know what exactly will move you at this point. All of us should be moved to prayer, and I'm hoping that churches, Christian groups will call for prayers. We do not even need to wait for our churches to call for prayers, right? We don't need to wait for our churches to call for prayer. All of us should be praying, but churches should call that as well. Churches should call for prayers. Christian ministries should call for prayers, and I'm delighted that the Winning Warrior Wives Fellowship is also calling for a prayer session. It will hold today, the 27th of May at 8 p.m. The platform is Google Meet, but I'm planning that we are going to broadcast it as well on Gospel Best Radio so that we all can pray along. So if you want to join the Winning Warrior Wives Fellowship, the prayer session for children in bondage in Nigeria, holding today, 27th May at 8 p.m. It will be on Google Meet, but we are also going to join and broadcast it on Gospel Best Radio so you can follow the prayer. We want to stand in the gap for every child held captive by the enemy, spiritually, emotionally, mentally, or physically. Jesus came to set the captives free, and today we are praying and begging him, seeking his face and saying, Lord, set your people free. Set your people free. Set your people free. So today, Children's Day, 27th of May, 2026, Children's Day in Nigeria, an estimated another 400 children in captivity, also many children recruited into armed militia groups, and of course many children malnourished because of the poverty in the land as well, and many children being brainwashed, you know, into believing all sort of hideous ideologies and religious
fanatical religious beliefs. All these should grieve our hearts today, the 27th of May 2026. It should grieve our heart until these abducted children are released. We should not be in the number of those who are normalizing. I'm not saying we are not going to eat at some point. I'm going to talk about some other thing, but always remember to come back to it. If we are all that compassionate, you know, as a nation, if all of us were that compassionate, our politicians themselves would not have some rest. If whenever they came to us, the matter we raised is the matter of this abduction, they would have no rest whatsoever. If every time the journalists had opportunity to interview them, the matter they put forward is the matter of the abducted children, they would know that something is at least. Some people started made an attempt on Twitter yesterday to say release of the children, no election, something like that, no security, no election. I think we should move to that level. I do understand the possible constitutional crisis that might cause, but you know, we don't want to start listening to or engaging with politicians jostling for power and offices when these children are in captivity. So let us pray, and let us not stop praying. Let us remember the parents who are now anxious. Let us remember the spouses who are distraught. Let us remember those children themselves, the abducted themselves, who are daily subjected to starvation, subjected to all sorts of violence. Let us pray that the Lord Himself will deliver our country and deliver these people safely in the name of Jesus. Let us pray for those who are fueling these things, who are bankrolling these actions, who are profiting from it, who are making arms available to these terrorists. Let us pray the Lord will confound their plans. But please, let us not stop praying.

0: Okay, yesterday, a story went viral in Nigeria yesterday. A really, really sad story. My dear friend in the United Kingdom also sent it to me. And many platforms reporting it, including the platform of this, Mazi Tunde Ednot, with quite a substantial following in Nigeria. It says, billionaire businessman Chief Godwin Chinedu Adimike was reportedly murdered at his number 3 Hassan Adamu Street, Guzape, Abuja, by his 21-year-old son, who is currently a service NYSC member, on Friday, May 15, 2026. He was stabbed multiple times by his son after a heated argument. His son confronted him of being stingy with money, citing how some of his friends' fathers, who were not as wealthy, buy cars for their children. The deceased, on the other day, accused his son of being extravagant and mismanaging funds. Following the argument, his son stabbed him thrice and he died at the spot. It was reported that on this fateful day, his son had returned from the club with two ladies on and he killed his father in their presence. He is currently in police custody. I mean, what do you make of a story like this? This is as sad as it comes. And of course, if you Google the name of that man, Godwin Chinedu Adimike, you find many platforms reporting this story. Indeed, the Tell News magazine from Nigeria also has a report on it. It says, tragedy in Abuja, billionaire businessman Chief Godwin Chinedu Lucky Adimike stabbed to death in Guzape mansion. Guzape is one of the eyebrow areas in Abuja.
1: Welcome to Tell Magazine News website.
0: And of course, what you find here, and this Tell Magazine saying that family denies viral claim that NYC son killed prominent Anambra entrepreneur, as FCT police intensify murder investigation. And this is sad, and there are some, well, there is considerable dispute about whether it was the son that killed him. The initial report was that it was the son that killed him because of a disagreement. Some are suggesting that that was not what happened. But this report from Tell says, shock and grief have continued to spread across Abuja and Anambra State following the brutal killing of prominent businessman who was reportedly stabbed to his death at his residence in the upscale Guzape area of Federal Capital Territory. He was just 53 years old, the man who died himself. He was found critically injured at his home located at number 3 Hassan Adamu Street, Guzape area. According to report, emergency responders rushed to the businessman to Karu General Hospital. The incident has triggered intense reactions online, with social media platforms flooded by sensational and unverified narrative surrounding the circumstance of the killing. Well, now that the family is denying that it was not the son that killed him, and Tell seems to be amplifying that, well, we have to wait until we can verify exactly what happened. But this is very clear. People don't stab themselves. It's not the kid that he stabbed himself. Somebody stabbed him, and it is important that the true fact should come to light, and we are looking forward to reading more about this story. But just to emphasize that many stories are coming to light about children attacking parents. We've had so many of such stories from the United States, and sometimes we've read of attacks by children on parents because parents refuse to allow children to have access to the internet. You know, many children now hooked to the internet, to games on the internet, and to some other, you know, pastimes on the internet. And there are many cases in the U.S. where children have attacked their mothers because they restricted the access to the internet. And of course, attacking parents for restricting access to money and funds as well. We live in troubled times, and we must face that, and we should be really prayerful for families. That's why we must celebrate the work that the Winning Warrior Wives Fellowship is doing. But it should not be left, all of us should be praying for the Winning Warrior Wives Fellowship is doing, but it should not be left, all of us should be praying for Christian families, Christian homes, and for our children.

by horrible doctrines and attempts to indoctrinate. And I do pray that the Lord himself will teach us how to teach our children, will help us to help our children, and we will preserve our children for himself. In the name of Jesus, amen, amen, and amen.

Okay, next I came across this story on the platform of Real Daily Wire. The Real Daily Wire is a news platform, an independent news platform in the United States, a conservative news platform. And, well, this post on Instagram, and I wish I could show you the picture. If you request for it, I'll probably send it to you. This picture is captured as follows. Scottish student goes viral for refusing to bow to Allah. Scottish student goes viral for refusing to bow to Allah. And this picture is a picture of white children, or Scottish children, presumably, in a mosque, obviously in Scotland, and being taught how to pray as Muslims. I've always said these things, and many of our people just don't really understand it. I was speaking with a sister at some point, I think last year or maybe 2 years ago, when the Israeli-Gaza war was on, and I see many Christians taking the sides of the Islamists and people in Gaza and saying, well, this and that. And I'm saying to them, look, when you listen to these people trying to demonize a particular side, I said, look, you have to understand what the objective, the core objective is for the Islamists. Islam is an evangelical religion, as Christianity is. The Islamists take a different route, but it's an evangelical. It means that it's a religion that wants to spread, by that wants to recruit more people into it. The same way that Christ said to us, you go into all the land, how much of that are we doing? But you know, Islamists want to dominate the world. That is the envy. That is their own eschatological vision for the end of the world. They want the vision of Islam for the end of the world is that the whole world will be Islamized and everybody will be bowing, you know, to their own God. For Christians, it is our aim as well, and this is our calling, to spread the gospel to the ends of the world. But they want to dominate. That's different from spreading it. And so we have in this video, obviously, a man who looks like an imam teaching Scottish children how to pray in the Islamic way, and in front of them, showing them how to go on their knees and then bow down. He already gave caps to some of them. You may be surprised that this school is not it's a public school. You may be surprised upon investigation that this happened in a public school in Scotland, because unfortunately many governments and communities in Europe have agreed to a lot of foolish things. Now, if indeed these children are not Muslims, are not from Muslim homes, but they're just being taught, you know what, let's just teach them about other religions, let's teach them about how people pray in the Islamic faith. And you know, some of them were just laughing, some of them were just laughing, and as children would just copy whatever they see an adult doing, and they were just having fun doing this thing and bowing down the way the mature man in black was bowing down. And some of them were laughing, and you know, these people will say to them, this is how to pray. You are praying to God. If you need anything from God, you tell him what you need. If you are in trouble, you say to him, you tell him what you need. Now, this is happening in a culture where parents are no longer teaching their children about the way of God. They're no longer teaching their children about how to pray to God through our Lord and Savior Jesus Christ. A vacuum, right? That's the point. So parents have already allowed this vacuum to be in the heart of their children, and the Islamists are infiltrating schools, public schools in Europe, in North America, and now teaching the children who have not been taught about God, children who have not been shown the way of God, and they're now teaching them about how to pray in the Islamic way. But that's not the point really about this video that made Real Daily Wire to publish it.

Anyway, let me do a count. I think we have 1, 2, 3, 4. Well, I wanted to use a very bad language, because in this video you also have a teacher, obviously not a Muslim himself, and maybe the teacher of the class also joining them, you know, in bowing down. Anyway, in this video you have about 1, 2, 3, 4, 5, 6, maybe I'll say about 10 or 11 young children. I'll put the average age at maybe 7. You're talking about children 5, 6, 7 or thereabout. That is the class. So about 10 of them. Anyway, all of them were told to observe what the praying man, who looks like an imam, was doing. And they were copying him. They were doing the same thing, except for one person, except for one boy who did not bow. Except for one boy who did not bow. The person who posted this video, Tommy Robinson, who is quite a bold and vocal advocate for the preservation of the Christian culture in Europe, said beaver scout 6 to 8. Yeah, I was correct. He said beaver scout 6 to 8 years taken on a trip to Stirling Mosque. So they took them on a trip. These are scouts, 6 to 8, taken on a trip. Don't let them take your children to these places and participate in these activities. Anyway, when they got there, one of the children did not bow. And somebody wrote saying, "Preach loudly, my young brother." So actually it is the boy, the only one who did not bow, who did not join in that prayer. It is this boy who has now gone viral. Somebody said, "Good lad, great parent behind that stance. Jesus is king." Somebody wrote saying, "Legend." Another person said, "What should be more concerning is the rest bowed." Yes, everybody should be concerned that out of 10 or 11, only one did not bow. The other ones bowed. They went on that so-called excursion and they were bowing. This we are talking about people who are not Muslim themselves, but just went there. This is how indoctrination happens. But the point here is about the one person who did not bow. And the reason is why this is important, that it's never an excuse for those of us on the Lord's side to say, "Well, everybody is doing it." We have the example of Daniel. When everybody said, "Oh, the king has said we should bow," he chose not to bow. We have the example of the three Hebrew men who said, "Well, we are not going to do it." And there's a song, which is one of the songs that I taught my daughter. I always say to her, that's the most important thing. If you're growing up in a culture like this, dare to be a Daniel, dare to stand alone, dare to have a purpose through, dare to make it known. Dare to be a Daniel, dare to stand alone, and dare to have a purpose. I do pray that this young man will grow up to be this courageous and bold, not to do things. You have to be able to ask questions, "Why do you want us to do it?" Or, "I don't want to do it." Yeah, you may have, I mean, people who do things like that sometimes suffer for having courage of that nature. But you know, it is something to celebrate, really, that of all the children who went on that excursion, only this one chose not to bow. He stood his ground while others were doing it. It's called Christian exceptionalism, and we have to be proud about it. Christian exceptionalism. I'm not going to do it because why not? I'm not doing it because I belong to the Lord. We don't know the reason why that boy did not bow. Maybe he was just being truant, some would say truant, maybe for one reason or the other. But it was a delight to see that at least one person did not join in that. And I can tell you that it delights the heart of God when he looks round the whole earth and see everyone doing the ungodly, and then sees you bold enough to say, "Although others are losing their heads, I'm going to keep mine." I pray the Lord will give us the grace and the courage to stand for him, even in challenging times.

0: Okay, and finally this morning I came across a video yesterday that caught my attention. This is the story of, according to the person who posted it, said, "I visited historical locations in Monrovia." Where is Monrovia? Liberia. She said, "I visited historical locations in Monrovia today, and full interview aid there. Landmarks will be uploaded soon. But for now, these are the cars of the past presidents of Liberia, and a bulletproof car of Chastello." For anyone who has been around for a while, you must know who Chastello is. If I almost said who Chastello was, because yesterday when I saw this video, I had to Google what happened to Chastello. I understand. I mean, I just forgot for a while, but I was reminded by the internet yesterday that Chastello is presently serving a 50-year jail term in the United Kingdom. Remember that after he fell from power in Liberia, he took refuge in Nigeria, but then he was arrested by the Interpol and he faced trial at The Hague. He was convicted of many war crimes, including rape and recruitment of child soldiers, and he was eventually convicted and sentenced to different imprisonment terms. He's serving the term of imprisonment in the United Kingdom. Anyway, Chastello was a colossus of sorts in the 1990s. He was the one who overthrew Samuel Doe, right? Let me just quickly confirm that, because he played a key role in the Liberian Civil War. Okay, Chastello did not kill Samuel Doe, but he led the rebellion to overthrow Doe's regime in 1990. He was actually a former ally and splinter rebel leader, Prince Yomi Johnson. Exactly. It was Yomi Johnson who captured, tortured, and executed Doe. So it was a rough time in Liberia in those days. With the civil war, Samuel Doe had been head of state and ruler for quite a while, and then there was the rebellion by Chastello on the one hand, and then Yomi Johnson too, who styled himself as a prince Yomi Johnson. It was Yomi Johnson who captured, tortured, and executed Doe. Then Chastello led the National Patriotic Front of Liberia and unseated Doe. In 1990, a senior commander named Prince Johnson broke away from Taylor to form his own faction. Johnson's forces captured Doe in Monrovia and executed him. So it was Chastello who became president after Samuel Doe. Anyway, this lady went to Monrovia and did what? And then he looked at the cars, the vehicles that Chastello used. And as she showed pictures of that, I said to myself, at the time that these men were in power, these vehicles must have been, such extraordinary things, to behold.
1: No, who he was? He was a rebel leader and all. And this thing is a bulletproof. Like, I never see this car yet in my life. And thinking about the time that this car was like those time, and seeing how modernized and well put together this car is, got me amazed. Chastello was really a man. This one is bulletproof, you guys. When you try this thing, this guy,
0: Anyway, I mean, this lady presented this just on a lighter note, and you see the inside of the car appears to have been vandalized a bit. Somebody made a point here that most times in Africa we don't preserve history, that the car should have been better preserved, so that there will be more tourism potential to attract people to see them. But the real point is that to look at these vehicles and to be told that they once were the vehicles in which, those people who were the high and mighty of Liberia in those days, in which they drove, you must understand what those vehicles must have stood for at that time. The same way that many pictures have come out of Nigeria as well, of the vehicles in which, some of the big politicians in Nigeria in the 60s, 70s, 80s, drove in. Go and look at them now. Sometimes it's not even just the vehicles, just the houses as well. Just recently, a reporter from Punch newspaper went to Bumosho and did a short documentary on the estate of Chief SLA Akintola, who was formerly Premier of the Western Region in Nigeria. Of course, he died in 1966 coup, but his house now abandoned, are almost looking like like a ghost, like, not like a ghost, like a ghost estate. Anytime I come across stories like this, I'm reminded of this Latin maxim: sic transit gloria mundi, sic transit gloria mundi, thus passes the glory of the world, thus passes the glory of the world. And every time, I believe the Holy Spirit wants to call attention of all men to that. You want to look at the men of yesteryears and say, oh, there was once a man, Chastelos. I mean, I had to Google to say, oh, where's Chastelos now, or what happened to Chastelos? I mean, in the 1990s, Chastelos was a name that would get people, you know, to pay attention when he was, you know, at the height of power. And there are so many names like that as well. And I can assure you, not because I'm God, but because this is the way of the world, this is how it goes, this is the way history teaches, so that the names you hear today, the names you hear today, the names that command attention today, that command respect today, the names that make people shiver in their seat today, tomorrow, and this is the figurative tomorrow, they will be mentioned, and it will mean absolutely nothing. It will absolutely nothing. It will absolutely nothing. The cars they drive today would mean absolutely nothing, right? The cars they drive today, some, the most ordinary person in the world would have access to it, and not only they, but you and I as well. Seek transit gloria mundi, thus passes the glory of the world. That is why Jesus asked that question: what will a man give in exchange for his soul, knowing that thus passes the glory of the world? And as Peter said, he said, all these things that you see, you know, they will be destroyed by the element. Another beautiful portion of the scriptures that I always like to cite here is that account from the Gospels, when Jesus and his disciples went to the disciple, must have been one of those that happened in the last week of his earthly ministry. He went to the temple in Jerusalem, and of course, you know, that was the first temple built by Solomon himself. That was the second, rather, and of course, it was a glorious temple indeed. And they went to the temple, and they saw, you know, of course, the glory of the temple, the magnificence of the temple. And that was the subject of discussion. And Jesus must have wondered, must have looked at them, because all the disciples were joining to look at the glory of the temple, you know, the magnificence of it, the architectural display, and the gold, and the treated bricks, and all of that. And Jesus said to them, look at all these things. I tell you that the time will come when not one stone will be standing on another. It will be destroyed. The temple was eventually destroyed. Peter also wrote in his epistle, saying that, hey, seeing that all these things, mean that all the glory of this world, the cars, the mansions, the clothes, even this body, see that all these things will be destroyed by fire, what sort of men ought to be? We all should be men who heed the admonition of Moses in Psalm 90, men will say to God, Lord, teach us to number our days that we may apply our hearts unto wisdom. So seeing the cars in which Chastelos, former warlord and former president of Liberia, seeing the car in which he drove, seeing those cars now abandoned in Monrovia, even looted, seeing them now deprecated, seeing them in such a state that even I would not want to drive in them, I'm reminded, sick transit gloria mundi, thus passes the glory of the world. And all of us on the other side should remind ourselves and say to all, especially those Nigerian politicians who are just so hell bent on pursuing offices and money and looting this country at the expense of being responsible, at the expense of being faithful stewards of the opportunities that have been given, thus passes the glory of the world. Fame is fleeting, all glory is fleeting, all glory is fleeting. And the time will come when the things that are regarded as glorious and great today will become ordinary. And Jesus said to us, what then will a man give in exchange for his soul? What are you going to give in exchange for your soul? May God teach us indeed to apply our hearts unto wisdom and number our days. Amen. I want to thank you for staying with us this morning on God's Best Radio for On the Lord's Side, Christian Perspectives on News and Current Events. I hope to be with you again tomorrow by the grace of God. Whatever you do today, please remain firmly on the Lord's side. God bless you. God bless you, really good.
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to think about his promises. The one who has promised does not fail. The one who has promised does not change. If he says it, he will do it. If he declares it, he will bring it to pass. Oh, what joy to be promised by the one who keeps his promises.

Tulemba katumbili katava. Elijah said that atumbili katua sevidibi atumpa la dampa tua palushe. Call you on the names of your gods, and I will call on the name of the Lord God, the God that answers by fire. He is the Sadaki Salama. He is the Ruhu Ikima. He is the Abantua Jehovah. He is the I am, that I am the Spirit of the Spirit.

0: But yeah, we are going to get the gist of it before we come to part two. Heal difficulty.
1: Okay. Heal difficulty. I beheld then that they all went on till they came to the foot of the hill difficulty, at the bottom of which was a spring. There was also in the same place two other ways beside that which came straight from the gate. One turned to the left hand and the other to the right. At the bottom of the hill, but the narrow way lay right up the hill, and the name of the going up the side of the hill is called difficulty. Christian now went to the spring and drank thereof to refresh himself, and then began to go up the hill, saying, "The hill, though high, I covet to ascend. The difficulty will not me offend, for I perceive the way to life lies here. Come, pluck up heart, lest neither faint nor fear. Better, though difficult, the right way to go, than wrong, though easy, where the end is woe." The other two also came to the foot of the hill, but when they saw that the hill was steep and high, and there were two other ways to go, and supposing also that these two ways might meet again with that up which Christian went on the other side of the hill, therefore they were resolved to go in those ways. Now the name of one of these ways was Danger, and the name of the other Destruction. So the one took the way which is called Danger, which led him into a great wood, and the other took directly up the way to Destruction, which led him into a wide field full of dark mountains, where he stumbled and fell and rose no more. Shall they who wrong begin yet rightly end? Shall they at all have safety for their friend? No, in headstrong manner they set out, and headlong will they fall at last, no doubt. I looked then after Christian to see him go up the hill, where I perceived he fell from running to going, and from going to clambering upon his hands and his knees, because of the steepness of the place. Now, about the midway to the top of the hill was a pleasant harbor made by the Lord of the hill for the refreshing of weary travelers.
0: Okay, thank you so very much, Auntie. This is from part one of Pilgrim's Progress. This is the account of Christian. The account of Christian at ill difficulty. And I want us to note these things, because there will be a reference to this account, and then it will give us a solid basis to discuss today's reading. In this text, we have a reference to the two others. Who were these two? Can we remember them? Who were these two others? You know, in this text that Auntie just read from part one, there is a reference to the two others. Christian got to the hill difficulty, and then there were two other persons.
1: There were always two. Mistrust, Timoros.
0: Okay. So not yet. You see that? So at the foot of the hill, he was traveling with formalists and hypocrisy.
1: Formalists and hypocrisy.
0: They had jumped the wall to get into the pilgrim way, but when they got to the hill difficulty, Christian took the steep road, which was in the middle. Was very difficult. He took that, but they took the other route that appeared to be easy, and that was their end. Later on, he met with Timorous and Mistrust up on the hill. Okay, so that's from part one. Now let's read part two, and let us all pay attention so that we can discuss it. Okay, now this is the account of Christiana and her group at the hill difficulty. Okay, go ahead, Dante.
1: They continued on until they reached the foot of the hill difficulty, where their faithful guide, Mr. Greatheart, took the opportunity to recount what happened when Christian himself passed through this place. First, he led them to a spring. "Look," he said, "this is the spring Christian drank from before climbing the hill. Back then, the water was clear and refreshing. Now is muddled by the feet of those who care nothing for pilgrims and don't want them to quench their thirst here. Does it seem like a small thing to you to eat up the good pasture and then trample the rest with your feet, or to drink of the clear waters only to muddy what's left with your feet? Ezekiel 34:18. At this, Mercy said, Why would anyone be so envious, I wonder? But Great Heart replied, the water can still be used. If it's drawn into a clean vessel, the dirt will settle and then the water will clear again. So Christiana and her companions did just that. They filled an Eden pot and let it stand until the dirt settled at the bottom. Then they drank the clean water from the top. Next, Great Heart showed them two byways at the foot of the hill. This part, he said, are where formality and hypocrisy went astray. They are dangerous. When Christians passed through this way, two travelers perished here. Although the paths are now blocked by chains, posts, and a ditch, some still attempt them, preferring the risk over the effort of climbing this hill. Christiana added, the way of transgressors is hard. Good judgment brings favor, but the way of transgressors is hard. Proverbs 13:15. It's amazing they even managed to enter these paths without breaking their necks, she said. Great Heart responded, some people are determined to take the risk. Even if one of the king's servants warns them, calling out that they are on the wrong path and urging them to turn back, they refuse to listen. Instead, they arrogantly reply, we won't heed your words from the king. We will do whatever we want. As for the word you spoke to us in the name of the Lord, we won't listen to you. We will do whatever we please, offering sacrifices to the Queen of Heaven, just as we, our ancestors, our kings and officials did in the towns of Judah and the streets of Jerusalem. Back then, we had plenty of food, were well off and saw no trouble. Jeremiah 44:16-17. Look further ahead, Great Heart continued, and you will see that these paths are clearly marked as dangerous, not just by the posts, chains, and ditch, but also by hedges blocking the way, yet people still choose to go down there. Christiana observed, they are lazy. They don't want to put in the effort. They find the uphill road too unpleasant, so it's unfulfilled, as the scripture says. It is fulfilled, as the scripture says. The way of the lazy is a hedge of thorns. The way of the slothful is like a hedge of thorns, but the path of the upright is a highway. Proverbs 15:19. Indeed, she concluded, they would rather risk walking into a trap than endure the climb and complete the journey to the celestial city. They continued their journey up the hill, though it was steep and challenging. Before long, Christiana started to breathe heavily and remarked, this hill certainly takes your breath away. No wonder those who value comfort over their souls prefer an easier path. Mercy, exhausted, said, I need to sit down. And even the youngest child began to cry. But Great Heart encouraged them, saying, don't sit here. Just a little further ahead is the prince's resting place. He then took the little boy by the hand and led him upward. When they finally reached the resting place, they gladly sat down, drenched in sweat. Mercy exclaimed, How sweet rest is to those who work hard. How kind of the prince to provide these places of relief. Come to me, all you who are weary and burdened, and I will give you rest. Matthew 11:28. I have heard much about this resting place, but have never seen it until now. However, we must be careful not to fall asleep here, for I've heard that poor Christian paid a heavy price for doing so. Great Heart turned to the children and asked, how are you, little ones? What do you think of this pilgrimage now? The youngest replied, I almost gave up, but thank you for helping me. I remember what my mother once said, the way to heaven is like climbing a ladder, and the way to hell is like descending a hill. I'd rather climb the ladder to life than slide down to destruction. Mercy added, but as the saying goes, going downhill is easy. James, the boy, responded, I think the day will come when going downhill will be the hardest of all. Greatheart smiled and said, well said, my boy. And Mercy laughed while James blushed. Christiana then said, let's have a little refreshment to lift our spirits while we rest. I have a piece of pomegranate, some honeycomb, and a little bottle of spirit that Mr. Interpreter gave me. Mercy said, I noticed he called you aside. I thought he gave you something. Christiana replied, yes, he did. And as I promised when we first left home, you shall share in all the good I have. She shared the food and they all ate, including Mercy and the children. Christiana offered some to Greatheart, but he declined, saying, you are on a journey, but I will soon return home. I eat this daily there. Enjoy your meal. After eating and chatting, Greatheart said, the day is slipping by. Let's get ready to move on. As they prepared to leave, Christiana realized she had left her bottle of spirits behind and sent her son back to retrieve it. Mercy commented, this seems to be the place where things are easily lost or forgotten. Christian lost his scroll here, and now Christiana has forgotten her bottle. Why does this happen? Greatheart explained, it's due to sleep or forgetfulness. Some sleep when they should stay awake, and others forget when they should remember. This often leads to loss during times of rest. Pilgrims should stay alert and remember the blessings they have received, even in the moments of great joy, to avoid turning their rejoicing into sorrow. As they moved on, they came to the spot where Mistrust and Timorous had tried to convince Christian to turn back because of the lions. There they saw a platform with an inscription and a poem. Let those who see this stage take heed of heart and tongue as they proceed, for if they don't, they risk their faith, as others have in times of late. Underneath the poem it read, this stage was erected to warn and punish those who, like Mistrust and Timorous, discouraged pilgrims. Both were burnt here and a hot iron on their tongues for trying to hinder Christian. Mercy remarked, this reminds me of scripture. What will he do to you? And what more besides you deceitful tongue? He will punish you with the warrior's sharp arrows, with burning coals of the broom bush. Psalm 120:4.
0: Thank you so very much, Auntie, for reading that lengthy passage. That is the chapter 10 in this book, The Pilgrim's Progress, Part 2 by John Boyan, titled Hill Difficulty. And just before we read this chapter, we read some portion from Pilgrim's Progress Part 1, the one also titled Hill Difficulty. And we have references to the experience of Christian at the Hill Difficulty. Now we have read of the experience of Christiana, Mercy, and Christiana's children at the Hill Difficulty. What does this hill symbolize? What does this hill symbolize? We know that this is a book of allegory, of symbols and metaphors. What does it symbolize, this hill difficulty that they got to? Obviously, they had to climb it, as Christian did climb hill difficulty. And they also now have to climb. If you recall from part one, it said that when Christian eventually started climbing that hill, the person who was dreaming, John Boyan, said, I perceived he fell from running to going, and from going to clambering upon his hands and knees because of the steepness of the place. This is the old English version, but you know, it said Christian started running. He had to climb the hill, a steep hill, but he started by running, very energetic and very enthusiastic. And then from running, he went to walking, his pace slowed to walking, and then he couldn't even walk again. He started crawling on his hands and knees are showing, just depicting how difficult it is to climb that hill. And in this case as well, if you notice while Auntie was reading this, there is a mention of how Christina said that she was almost out of breath, and that's how difficult that hill was and still is. What is this hill, this hill difficulty? What does this symbolize? And of course, we need our experience from part one to fully understand this. Brahma, go ahead.
2: Okay, I just wanted to say, in my view, maybe my view might not be consistent with what I had thought, but in the first one, we are doing the other side. But what I feel is, it symbolizes our race as Christians. And then you look at it. Initially, when you become a Christian, I think you're very excited because things just happen. I mean, things seem to happen fast.
0: Yes.
2: So I guess to a point where you begin to see that there's some struggle.
0: Mm-hmm.
2: Some things begin to test you, and then the excitement is all gone. Those are the areas where growth really begins.
0: Yes.
2: Because you need to, there will be some very hard lessons to learn. For one to really begin to grow.
0: Mm-hmm.
2: So that's the running, the crawling, then the running, the crawling.
0: Yes.
2: So the clambering, the running, the clambering, and then the crawling.
0: Yes.
2: So those, for me, I think those are the times that you begin, just like the discussion we were having yesterday, that I think Auntie was saying that there are times when you don't feel like praying.
0: Mm-hmm.
2: If I remember well yesterday.
0: Yes.
2: So I think those are times when you begin to see that the momentum has really gone out of your Christian race.
0: Mm-hmm.
2: It seems though. So, but there are times when the fruit of the Spirit begins to kick in.
0: Yeah.
2: Because I mean, you really need at that time, you really know whether how developed you are in those fruits, or how much of the manifestation of the fruits that can really happen in your life. Because then you need patience, you need perseverance, you need all the strength of character.
0: Mm-hmm.
2: That the Holy Spirit said you need to really manifest them at that point.
0: Yes.
2: Else you can give up. So that's just what I see.
0: Yeah, and thank you very much for that. And I love that you mentioned something about growth there, about how at a point it becomes difficult for a Christian to actually grow, to grow in godliness. And this is so interesting that it's coming immediately after the end of Sloth. The end of simple sloth and presumption. People who were complacent. I know yesterday we spoke at length about complacency. People who are complacent, and the pilgrims rightly identified that they were complacent. But now the pilgrims themselves, they now come to a difficult point in their journey where to continue in their journey to godliness, to become godlike, so that they can become part of the church at the top of the hill. Remember that at the top of this hill, there is a palace called Beautiful, which is a church to welcome new Christians. At this point, these are new Christians, babes in the faith, really. And now they have to climb that difficult hill to grow, as Brahma mentioned it, to grow in godliness, overcome certain things of the flesh, and grow in godliness and become truly worthy of acceptance into the Church of Christ, into the body of believers. And now they face this difficulty here, and they had to climb it. This also can represent difficulty generally in the before a Christian, because at the root of every difficulty before a Christian is actually a matter of choosing either to be godly or not godly. You find that most times, if you want to avoid some difficulty, there will be some other alternatives that are not godly, that are not God glorifying, that he could take, which is what happened to formalist and hypocrisy. when Christian was walking. And when the three of them got there, Christian looked at the hill, very difficult, very steep to climb. And formalists and hypocrisy looked at the hill, difficult to climb, but they saw other roads by the hill. And they thought to themselves, look, we better not climb this difficulty. Let us take this one called danger, one called destruction. They just said, look, the road will just meet up with the narrow road, maybe at the end. And they took those alternative roads, and they were destroyed, of course. So we see that this is symbolizing the difficulty in growing in godliness. To be like God, which is our calling, and any other difficulty that a Christian faces in the quest to remain in the pilgrim way. Our Lord has already said the access to it is narrow, and the road itself is difficult. Can we remember, what did Christian do? What was the first thing he did when he got to the foot of that hill and he saw how difficult it was to climb the hill? What was the first thing he did? Of course, we read from part one that at the foot of that hill, at the bottom of which was a spring. And what was the first thing that Christian did when he got there? Okay, go ahead, Reverend.
2: I think we read that he took time out to drink of the fresh water. Mm-hmm. And this is an indication that there was a refreshing to his soul. And honestly, when Auntie was reading this the other time, the idea that came to my mind was Psalm 23, where the psalmist David said, he leads me beside the still water.
0: Oh, yes.
2: He refreshed my soul. And this is just the idea that came to my mind. And that is what always happens in our pilgrim journey. Mm-hmm. You know, there have been times of challenges in our pilgrim journey in this life. And we just discovered that at one point in time, when the earth seems to be very high, all of a sudden we discovered that, wow, so it's not that serious as we are usually thinking. Maybe after overcoming the hill, the odds, and then the next thing, we just see a kind of refreshing that comes to my soul. As if angels come to just pat us at the back and say, well done, faithful servant. Yes, okay, you have overcome this level. All right, get prepared for the next level. So that's my take on it.
0: Thank you very much for that. You're absolutely right. The first thing Christian did when he got to the hill, when he saw how steep that hill was to drink from that spring. And this is where we should be asking ourselves, what does that spring represent? And Reverend has already made allusion to it. That spring represents where it represents the promises of God, or the, in general sense, the goodness of God promise to those who face difficulty. And the goodness of God is manifested in different ways, in his promises, the word of God, in the fellowship we have with other believers, in the testimonies we have of answered prayers in the past, the victories of the past. And you can think of so many others. Anything that we help to fortify a Christian, that we help to solidify the resolve of a Christian, to increase a Christian's confidence when facing difficulty, either the difficulty to become more godly or any other form of difficulty whatsoever, the provisions that God has made. And we can discuss that. What provisions can we say God has made for the Christian? You want to think about his word, his promises in his word. You want to think about, you know, great sermons that the Holy Spirit has put in the heart of preachers. You want to think about Christian fellowship. You want to think about your recalling of the great victory that God has given you. These are the things that constitute refreshing to the soul, refreshing to the soul of a pilgrim. And I think this is a lesson here from part one, that when we face difficulty, don't just confront that difficulty. First, refresh yourself in the goodness of God, in His promises, in His word, through the Holy Spirit, through faithful preachers, in the fellowship of believers, and in recalling the loving kindness of God. So that was what Christian did. And these pilgrims as well, Christiana and the others, of course, because now they have a faithful guide, Mr. Greatheart, that was the first thing they did as well. But what's the interesting thing about that spring now? He said, Greatheart led them to it. He said, look, this is the spring Christian drank from before climbing the hill. Listen to this. And I said, back then, the water was clear and refreshing. Now it's muddied by the feet of those who care nothing for pilgrims and don't want them to quench their thirst there. Can you imagine this? When Christian passed by this hill, he refreshed himself in the spring. Greatheart is saying to us now, and saying to the people, back then the water was clear and refreshing, but now it is muddied by the feet of those who care nothing for pilgrims and don't want them to quench their thirst. What do you think John Bunyan was referring to here, to say that that spring representing the goodness of God for those, the goodness of God prepared for those who are facing difficulty? And we have highlighted the different forms that goodness can take. Now he's saying that it is now muddied by the feet. Imagine you going to a spring and you want to climb a difficult hill, a steep hill, and you say, I need to take some water, I need to fortify myself and refresh myself before I begin this climb. And then you go to the spring, and what do you find there? Muddied spring, made dirty by the feet of those who care nothing for pilgrims and don't really want them to quench their thirst. What do you think John Bunyan was alluding to here? The muddied spring, Bramak.
2: Okay, so I was just thinking about when the Bible talks about the washing of the word as of water. So I would imagine that the word refreshes us. Mm-hmm. That is, if it is preached correctly.
0: Correctly, good.
2: But if it is not preached correctly, I want to imagine that this muddied water, because when you muddy something, it means you don't really want people to enjoy it, or you want there to be some confusion.
0: Exactly.
2: So I think I feel that it will stand for people who make the word of God become ineffective.
0: Exactly.
2: By preaching it wrongly.
0: Mm-hmm. By preaching it wrongly.
2: That's what I will, because the word of God is supposed to encourage us. It's supposed to be something that builds us up. But when there's a way people will preach it, that it becomes a discouragement.
0: Mm-hmm.
2: It will tear people down. So I think that's for me, that's what I see here.
0: Yeah.
2: And once people once the word of God has that effect, then people will be discouraged to continue in the journey.
0: Exactly. Thank you so very much. People will be discouraged from continuing in the journey. That's a very beautiful one that you have mentioned. Venerable, do you want to say something? Okay, I saw your microphone on
3: me. Yes. Okay. Just wanted to add to what Bramak just said, you know. And I agree with him 101%.
0: Okay.
3: Then there may be another way to look at it.
0: Okay.
3: Is that, I mean, when false teachings or wrong doctrines are taught young believers, you know, it's so they are not the downside, the disadvantage is that they are not prepared for that ill difficulty, because that's the part.
0: Yes.
3: But they are not prepared because of, you know, the kind of water that they drank.
0: Yes.
3: At the foot of the hill. So even though they may embark on climbing the hill, but they may not be able to survive it.
0: Absolutely. Yes.
3: Because of the pollution brought about by those wrong teachings, they will rather look for this shortcut that leads to destruction. And then in practical sense, there, Jesus said that you will know the truth and the truth will make you free.
0: Yes.
3: I love to refer to, I mean, John chapter 6, is it 59 or 69 now, where, you know, he preached at some point and the Bible says many stopped following him.
0: Yes.
3: Just stopped following him. And he asked the 12 if they will also want, if they also want to go.
0: Exactly.
3: So and Peter said, where, to whom shall we go?
0: You have the word of life.
3: You know, so that's that, you know, because they were able to consume this sound doctrine.
0: Yes.
3: Yes, they climbing the hill will not be, because it's called hill difficulty.
0: Yes.
3: It will not be easy.
0: Mm-hmm.
3: But that water, that clean water,
0: yes,
3: that water will always carry us through the storm or the difficulty, and we will know that that's where we should go.
0: Mm-hmm.
3: I mean, that's the route.
0: Mm-hmm.
3: You know. So, but you know, when you have teachings that says some, you know, in of course you understand what we are talking about, even in today's church, you know, the Nigerian church, you know, the kind of the if you we understand the pollution, mm-hmm, that is coming from the Nigerian church to other parts of Africa, and other parts of the world. Their doctrines, their teachings that are unforgivable. They are not able to sustain a young believer.
0: Mm-hmm.
3: They are not able to sustain young believers. You know, I was telling somebody that if we go by this teaching, it's easy, it's convenient, you know, so to say.
0: Mm-hmm.
3: But when real persecution comes into this country, you know, all those who call themselves Christian, they are definitely going to fizzle out.
0: Mm-hmm.
3: They will, exactly, fizzle out. They won't be able to stand because the water they drank was polluted water. So yes, they will attempt to, those who, and thank God that their great aunt asked them and advised, thank God that they had company,
0: yes,
3: to be able to teach them how to allow the water,
0: exactly,
3: how to fetch the water and then allow it to settle so that they can drink clean water.
0: Exactly.
3: The purpose is to drink
0: clean.
3: I mean, and to take in pure,
0: exactly,
3: you know, doctrine, sound, mm-hmm, doctrines,
0: mm-hmm,
3: so that by the time they begin to climb the hill, even though it will be difficult, they won't be thinking of, I mean, looking for an easy path.
0: Exactly.
3: You know, apart from this path here. Thank you, sir.
0: Thank you so very much for that, Venerable. And thank you for linking it with what Great Heart told them to do about the muddied water. I mean, just before we leave this muddied water issue, we have to think of those who actually muddied the water. Who are these people? Say people who don't care for, who care nothing for pilgrims and don't want them to quench their thirst. Of course, we're talking about false prophets. We're talking about the Antichrist himself. And we're talking about, you know, careless believers who, because of their careless conduct, have made things that should otherwise serve to help pilgrims, they have made them to become things that pilgrims now don't like. So people who are facing difficulty, no, we are talking about that spring, the goodness of God prepared for those who face difficulty. We look at his word now, as Venerable has mentioned, Brother Mark, now marked by evil doctrines, false doctrines, false teachings. They have muddied the water. Sometimes people don't even know what is true or what is not. Look at the fellowship of believers should ordinarily be a good place for a Christian facing difficulty, you know, to take some confidence, to go in fellowship with believers and take comfort and courage and then face the difficulty. But you find that in the fellowship of believers too, you find all sorts of people who backbite, people who don't show love as they should. All these things constitute the muddying of the water, so much so that a person facing difficulty who then wants to take refuge in sound sermons, in the fellowship of believers, in the word of God, can look at it nowadays and see how dirty it has become. You are not even able to, you just think that it's a dirty spring. so much so that you don't even want to drink out of it at all. And on the one hand, we should be admonishing ourselves, in what ways am I muddying the water? Maybe in what way am I contributing to the fellowship of Christians that people would not even want to take solace there? In what ways am I manipulating the word of God when I preach? We should admonish ourselves there. But then we should also look at it. Is that then a reason why we should not take comfort in the goodness of God before facing difficulty? And Greathead said, as Venerable mentioned, said the water can still be used. And this is another point for us to discuss. The water can still be used. And we have the metaphor here. He said, Greathead said, you draw it into a clean vessel. So you draw the muddied water. Greathead said, draw it into a clean vessel. Then the dirt will settle and the water will clear again. So Christian and her companions did just that. They filled an earthen pot and let it stand until the dead settled at the bottom. Then they drank the clean water from the top. This is an interesting metaphor. So how do we now, we, as we all agree, very well mentioned it, we look at the world today, at contemporary Christianity, really everything that God created, that God meant for our good, meant for our encouragement and for our comfort when facing difficulty, because everything has been muddied, made dirty by different people, by different factors. How do we then, how do we draw out the clean water? How do we draw out the clean water? I mean, what does this metaphor mean? Greathead saying, draw it into a clean vessel, allow it to settle, then drink the clean water from the top. Because the other alternative is to say, look, because everything is so dirty, I don't even need this spring. Let me just face the difficulty by my own power, because I can't even know which is right or which is not. How do we then separate it? What is this clean vessel into which Greathead said, even this muddied water, pour it into a clean vessel, and then the dirt will settle? What do you think he was commending to the pilgrims to do? Okay, go ahead.
2: Okay, so it just reminds me of the letters that Paul was writing to Timothy about the people in Ephesus, that there are some people that were preaching wrong things, and that he needs to go there and set things right. Yeah. So when you put the gospel of God into trusted hands, then even the confusion, those people will take their time to listen to those confusing doctrines, and then they will set everything straight. And it also reminds me when that letter, you remember 2 Timothy 2:15, where it says, be diligent to present yourself approved to God,
0: exactly,
2: a worker that does not need to be ashamed, rightly dividing the word of truth. So this is what comes to my mind, that the people drawing the word into that wrong doctrine, into which is a dirty water, is for those people to actually be knowledgeable about the wrong things that have been taught. Then they will go about correcting those wrong doctrines, so that people will then have the right information and be able to behave appropriately. So that's the way I think this applies
0: exactly, so that people can then have a sense of how to apply the word correctly. Thank you very much. After Tutu, then I'll call Reverend Olaifa. Tutu, go ahead. Thank you. Good evening.
4: Thank you. Good evening. It also brings to mind the reference to the Berean church, that when they hear the word of God, they go back to, you know, reflect on it, look at it. Yeah. So that's just what that allegory calls to mind to me, for us to listen to the word of God with the mind, receive the word, but go back to, you know, filter it.
0: Yes.
4: Look at whatever message we have received side by side, the word of God itself, and take out the truth, and, you know, from whatever we have taken
0: Exactly. So yeah, exactly, and you are quite right saying that that clean vessel will be the word of God, and you hear it, maybe you draw from the muddied water and you want to compare it and do some form of experiment to see whether in the clean vessel it will still appear clean, because in that place you're going to see what is clean and what is not clean. Good. Reverend, go ahead, sir. Yes, Reverend Laifa, please go ahead. Okay,
2: sir. I see from this point, what just came to my mind was Hebrews chapter 10, okay. Verse 22 to 23.
0: Okay, 23. Yes, go ahead, sir. Let us draw near with a sincere heart, in full assurance of faith, having our hearts sprinkled clean from an evil conscience and our bodies washed with pure water. Okay, Reverend, I'm not sure you are still there. I can't hear you. Maybe just me. Okay, I'm hoping that Reverend will be able to join us again. Must be something with his network. But it was referring to Hebrews 10:22 there. Let us draw near with a sincere heart, in full assurance of faith, having our hearts sprinkled clean from an evil conscience, and our bodies washed with the Holy Spirit. And just before now, Tutu made reference to the Berean Christians, who whatever they had would then distill it through the word of God. You want to look at it through the word of God. Okay, Reverend, if you're back, please go ahead, sir. We just didn't hear you for a while. Okay,
2: I'm with you now, sir.
0: Okay, yes, we can hear you.
2: Am I with you now?
0: Yes, sir.
2: All right, so looking at what the encouragement that were offered in that Hebrews chapter 10 by the author, you will all agree with me that apart from the Berean Christians, this is also a dimension through which we can look at this muddled water, because truly we all hear the word of God, and the Lord can only help us by coming to God with a clear conscience. And this is one of those things that also contributes to this new vessel, that a clean vessel that was the great heart made mention, that this water can be scooped with and then be allowed to settle. These are all stages of our Christian journey as well. One of the things that I saw as far as Christianity is concerned in the modern time is we discover that we now have Christians who are in peace.
0: Christians who are impatient, right?
2: Yes, very well, sir. Impatient Christians. Christians who are very who want everything very easy, who are very lazy, who don't want to do anything. And remembering also what Paul told the Church of God at Ephesus as well, that with many difficulties we'll pass through many tribulations. And also we can also see this as part of the muddled water that we all go through. And of course we can see what is happening, just like Venerable rightly mentioned the other time, the dilution we experience in Nigeria today as far as the word of God is concerned. So the way I see this coming to me as a person is this kind of gathering that we pull ourselves together, reading of the Christians' pilgrim progress and the Christianas' pilgrim progress. I see it as a way
5: through which we are trying to scoop water with a clean vessel and then trying to drink from it after it's settled, so that we can have it, have clean water, try to understand together the word of God, and be able to encourage one another in this journey, so that none will be discouraged, and as many that are listening, they will understand very well the dimension through which their Christian race is taking them, and they will be encouraged as well, and they will know that there is no time for giving up, but rather they should walk on, and they will be reminded of the fact that there are so many people who don't want them to get to the celestial city. And so they need not to listen to people like that. No matter what they come up with, behave like the Bereans. Remember Hebrews chapter 10, verse 22 to 23. And I pray that God will help each and every one of us in Jesus' name. Amen. Thank you for the privilege.
0: Amen. Amen. Thank you very much, Reverend. And you are right on point. So just to summarize the things that we have discussed now, the muddied spring represents all the gifts of God for pilgrims in difficulty, His word, His grace, spiritual refreshment through fellowship, through testimonies, through sermons, all these things, when they have been polluted by the world or by sin or by Satan, when these things have been polluted by the world, sin or Satan, then it behoves a Christian to then draw near with faith and discernment, faith, repentance and devotion and discernment, draw near and then draw the water into such a clean heart, a heart that is filled with the word of God, has been purified by the word of God, and then be patient to distill the dirt, you know, away from the clean portion of the water. And so, and as Reverend rightly mentioned, that will be a time spent in meditating on the word of God, like Tutu said, like the Bereans, you know, searching out the truth. So that you just don't say, okay, I mean, there are two extremes. Some people will come to the muddy spring and say, look, this is too dirty. I don't even need God's provision. Let me just face my difficulty on my own because, look, everything is muddied. That's one extreme. The other extreme is to just take the muddied water like that, just drink it, and then proceed to face the difficulty. Both extremes are dangerous. In the first extreme, you cannot survive by your own power. In the next extreme, you would be misled and misguided. The right portion is, whenever we find the spring muddied, let us then draw near with a clean conscience, with faith and discernment, and trusting in the word of God, a vessel that has been cleaned by the word of God. Pour whatever you have heard, pour that muddied water into a vessel that has been cleaned by repentance and the word of God. Then wait to hear from the Lord. Wait to for it to distill. Study diligently to make yourself approved unto God, like the Bereans. Search out the scriptures, and then when you find what is true, then you hold on to it, and then you drink from that. And my prayer is that God will really help us so that we are not feeding ourselves with muddied water, and to give us the patience and the discernment, you know, to go through this process before taking of any spring for our refreshment. Okay, and then a great heart then showed them two byways at the foot of the hill. Now let's not forget, we read from Pilgrim's Progress Part 1 just now. This part where formality and hypocrisy went astray. You know, they saw the hill, very steep, difficult to climb. So they chose the easier ways, one called dangerous, one called destruction. And of course, their names, you know, speak for themselves. And this is something interesting. You know, when formality and hypocrisy took those ways, dangerous and destruction, because they appeared easy, they did not even see any sign that they should not take that place. Now listen to what Greta said. Greta said, when Christians passed this way, two travelers perished there. Although the paths are now blocked by chains, posts, and a ditch, some still attempt them, preferring the risk over the effort of climbing this hill. I don't know if anybody can unpack this. You see, it says here, when Christians passed through this place, those two travelers, formality and hypocrisy, they perished. And at that time, we did not read that there were dangerous signs or some blockade on those two parts. But said now, the parts are now blocked by chains, posts, and a ditch. Let's look at the chains. Meaning that somebody with a good conscience, a benevolent being, has put chains on those dangerous parts, those destructive parts, to warn people, right? I mean, if you come to a place and you see at the difficult road, which is a steep hill, and then you see roads appearing easy, but then there's a chain. A chain will suggest don't go in, right? Not only chain, you also see a post. A post will be a signpost. So obviously the signpost will be saying danger ahead or destruction ahead. Don't go in there. And then it says there's even a ditch there, meaning that for you to even step into that seemingly easy road, there is a ditch you have to jump. All of this to discourage people from taking those alternative road. They're not even alternative, strictly speaking, because they don't lead to the same place. Those deceptive parts. Who do you think put the chains, the post, and the ditch there? And then we read that some people still attempt them, preferring the risk over the effort of climbing the hill. The risk over the effort. And we see that this is the we have two things distinguishing the narrow path from the broad way, the difficult way from the broad way. You see, risk over effort. Some people, notwithstanding the chains, the post, the ditch, they still attempt, they still take the other parts because they just can't put in the effort of climbing this hill. This hill is too high, too steep. I can't put in the effort and say, look, this is an easier path. But you have been warned, there is danger ahead, there is risk ahead. Oh, I'd rather take the risk. It's easier. And I want us to reflect on the theme of ease. The theme of ease versus how people can be reckless, sinners and believers who are misguided can be reckless to just assume risk, all because they want to avoid the effort, because they want ease. Ease is something that is something, it is one of the things that the devil uses to lure Christians from the narrow path. Ease. So you find this is quite interesting that since the time of Christian, there is now a chain obviously discouraging people from taking those parts, those other parts. There are posts, there are ditches there. Don't go here, don't go there, don't go there. But some people still attempt them, preferring the risk over the effort of climbing this hill. And this also helps us to make decisions from time to time. You know, some people talk about having a good framework for decision making. You want to ask yourself, whatever you are being taught, whatever the word is suggesting is the right thing to do. You want to ask yourself, am I doing this because it is easy? And when you see that a path is not godly, you always find that there is a risk involved. But people just say, just for the sake of doing what is easy, people tend to risk so much. And in spiritual matters, risking anything could mean, you know, risking your life, really. Just the same way that formality and hypocrisy were destroyed because they just wanted the easy way. They wanted to avoid the effort of climbing the hill, and they took the risk of following a path. The admonition here is that we should have our eyes open to the chains that have been put there, to the posts, and we are going to find those posts right in the Word of God, saying there is danger ahead and we should not jump any ditch into a path that seems easy. Christiana added, the way of the transgressors is hard, because that's so true. You see, the person who is a transgressor, transgression is just to go against the Word of God, to go against the Lord of God. Once you transgress, you go against God's word. And say the way of the transgressor is hard. But you see, the devil presents that path that is transgressing the Word of God as easy, but it is a hard road, really. It's a hard road because there are risks involved, and those risks could lead to total destruction. I said it's amazing they even managed to enter this path I said it's amazing they even managed to enter this path without breaking their necks. And you see,

don't go, don't step into this place, don't do it, don't do it, don't do it, don't do it. He said, no, don't worry, we are not going to heed the words of your king. We will do whatever we want. And if you read, I think it is in Proverbs, talking about the person who will not listen to wisdom. It says, wisdom is crying in the street. Wisdom is crying in the street, saying, be wise. And said, look, the time will come when wisdom says, I will laugh at your calamity, you know, when the repercussions come. And I pray that we are not going to be among the fools who will say, look, I won't listen. I won't listen. I will do whatever I want. And none of us who is a pilgrim can ever say that we have not been warned. We have the Bible. We know what is right. And may we not be among those who will say, oh, we were not warned at all. And of course, Greta said, if you look very clearly, you will see that this part has been marked as dangerous, not just by posts, chains and ditch, but also by edges blocking the way. Yet people still choose to go down them. So you have posts, you have chains, you have a ditch, you also have edges blocking the way, meaning that God has been so gracious to us. That's what this is talking about, the goodness of God in pointing to us the dangerous part. And he has done so through his word. He has done so in abundant fashion, pointing out to us what is right and what is wrong. But people still choose to go down there. May we not be in the number of those who would do that. So in a way, we're talking about reckless people. Reckless people who say, look, we are not going to listen. We're also talking about lazy people. Christian said they are lazy people because, as somebody used to say, it's okay, ole ole shigbagbo, meaning that a lazy person cannot really be a Christian because, A, it takes effort, spiritual disciplines, it takes staying in the game and not giving up. Christian said they are lazy. They just see something difficult to do. They want to rise in the faith and they know they have to study hard. They say, oh, no, I'm not going to do this. They have to devote time. No, I'm not going to do this. And they have to, you know, let go of so many things. No, I can't put in the effort. So many people, because of they don't want to put in the effort, they are lazy. They take the seemingly easy part, which is always destructive, or because they are reckless, they just say, look, I don't want to listen to any warning whatsoever. They had rather risk walking into a trap than endure the climb and complete the journey to Celestial City. You know, they just deceive themselves. Or sometimes deceive them to say, look, instead of climbing, just take a risk and take this other path. You're going to get there anyway. And it's a difficult one. And you see, as they began to walk, to climb, Christina said, this hill certainly takes your breath away. I don't know if we all agree. Is the journey to godliness, the journey to being Christ-like, and the pilgrim journey, is it one that takes your breath away? Is it one that makes you pant? Like Christian, he said he started running and then he began to walk and then he ended up crawling before he found a place of rest. And each of us can ask himself or herself now, what am I doing? At what stage are you now? Are you running? Are you walking? Or are you crawling? Or you're not even feeling the difficulty at all? Are you one of those who will say this hill certainly takes one's breath away? Does it make you pant? Does it make you run out of breath? Is it something difficult? Is it really difficult, as Jesus has said? Or perhaps we can't. Are we going to say, well, we can't see, it's not difficult at all? Are we going to say that Jesus said it's a difficult way? And Christian experienced that. Christiana too, yeah, saying this hill certainly takes your breath away. It tasks you. I said, no wonder those who value comfort over their souls prefer an easier path. And I think I can resonate with that. You can see some of the things you have to do. For example, you have to mortify your flesh, as Paul wrote. You have to make no provisions for the flesh. And these things are difficult from time to time. As Christians, we are called daily to kill sin. And you want to fight. And it's an ongoing battle. It's a difficult battle. And like Christiana, many of us can say, well, no wonder those who value comfort over their souls prefer an easier path. You know, if you want to be very real, you know that, look, being a Christian, there is the joy of salvation, joy of the Holy Spirit, but it's not an easy thing because, I mean, you are living in a world that is falling. Even your flesh is not your friend. You know, the spirit and the flesh, they are always warring, they are always at war, so much so that it's a constant battle.

0: And you can understand why some people say, look, I'm never going to join you in a battle like that, because I prefer comfort. Let me just, you know, enjoy myself. And then Mercy said, look, I need to sit down. And Greta said, not here. I don't sit down here. And what can we learn about this? That even when we are tired, it is not at every stage that we can afford to sit down and rest. But finally, they reached the resting place and they gladly sat down. They were drenched in sweat. Mercy exclaimed, how sweet rest is to those who work hard. And we can remember this portion from part one, the safe harbor. They were still climbing the difficult road, but they got to that harbor, that pleasant harbor, you know. And it says the place prepared by the prince of that country, which is a lot for the relief of pilgrims. And you remember that was the place where Christian slept off and he lost his scroll. And Christiana remembered that. He said, look, I've heard about this place. We must be careful not to fall asleep here, for poor Christian paid a heavy price for doing so. And so they were able to learn from the experience of Christian. Say, look, this is a place that God has provided for us to rest. And what is that safe harbor? What is that pleasant harbor? It will be the comfort of the Holy Spirit, a promise of God in the time of difficulty. Somebody who is climbing a difficult hill and then comes across the promise of God, a revelation from God, maybe a vision from God promising that all will be well, maybe a word from the Bible, a promise from the Bible, something giving comfort. And sometimes we get that and then we relax and then we sit on that. And it's good when we receive such encouragement from the word of God or from dreams or revelation or from the encouragement of other people. We should rejoice in it, but then we should not sleep off there. And while they were there, this is what Greta then turned to the children. I want us to reflect on this, on what one of the children said. Greta said, look, children, are you enjoying the pilgrimage so far? I mean, what do you think they're going to answer? The youngest said, I almost gave up, but thank you for helping me. I remember what my mother once said, the way to heaven is like climbing a ladder, and the way to hell is like descending a hill. Does anyone want to comment on that? That metaphor of contrasting climbing a ladder to descending a hill. Is that really the way it is when you contrast going to heaven, traveling to the celestial city, and being on the way to hell? I mean, think of a man who is descending a hill. Think of that man. He just carefree. Yeah, Rama, go ahead.
1: So I'll just say that climbing a hill takes a lot of energy. I mean, up, especially climbing a ladder.
0: Yes.
1: It always so much energy. I mean, I do that every day in my office. My office is on the sixth floor. Okay. I walk up.
0: Yeah.
1: But when I'm going down, I just run down. I don't feel anything. But when I'm going up, by the time I get to the top, I'm just breathing so heavily.
0: Yeah.
1: So it's just you see that on your way up, you expend so much energy.
0: Yes.
1: But on your way down, you almost feel no. You feel no exertion at all.
0: Exactly.
1: At all. So it's just analog is just showing us that it's deliberate effort. It takes deliberate effort to be on this Christian journey.
0: Mm-hmm.
1: But when you're on the other side, you can almost anything goes.
0: Exactly.
1: It's easy not to obey any law.
0: Yes.
1: It's just do whatever.
0: Just do whatever.
1: I mean, and anything goes. There's really no principle, no energy, no thoughts. You don't need to do anything.
0: Mm-hmm.
1: Just do wrong things or don't do what you're told to do.
0: Exactly.
1: Easy.
0: And you know, that's one of the selling points of Satan when he invites people to disregard the law. Because look, just free yourself of all these burdens or of all these laws. Just leave, you know, if you know that song of the Beatles, imagine there is no heaven. Imagine there are no laws. Imagine there is no heaven that we are thinking of, we are going to. Just imagine that There's nothing that there's no God asking you to do this. There's no Bible. No, just imagine it. He said, look, we can dream it if we can. And that's what the devil is saying. Just imagine that you are not bound by any moral law, any law whatsoever, and live your life. And that's like descending a hill, carefree. You're just going, it's not even tasking you a bit. And I love what Bramark said. If you have to climb to the sixth floor or to some floors every day, you find that really you have to take it one step at a time. Even if sometimes you can jump, you can take two steps at a time, and maybe not more than two. Because if you start taking three or four steps at a time, you probably get into trouble, injure yourself, or take the risk of stumbling. So the wise thing is to take it one step at a time, and every step will task you. And isn't that what it looks like to be on the pilgrim road? And this is so important for us to be reminded of it, so that when it becomes tasking, just remind yourself, yes, I'm actually climbing. You know, we are marching to Zion. We are marching upward to Zion. That song that we always sing at the beginning of this study. We are marching. Marching itself is tasking. The marching upward is even doubly tasking. And it just a beautiful thing to be reminded of that tonight. And this from the mouth of the youngest of Christiana's sons, saying, look, the way to heaven is like climbing a ladder. If you're climbing a ladder, you have to take it one rung at a time. Otherwise, you may just put your leg in the wrong place, and God forbid that one should tumble. And then the way to like hell is climbing. And then he now says something. He said, I think the day will come when going downhill will be the hardest of all. What do you think this boy was referring to here? You know, when he gave the analogy of climbing the ladder and going downhill, everybody applauded him, which is correct. But then he said, but I think the day will come when going downhill will be the hardest of all. What day do you think he was referring to here?
2: Judgment.
0: Exactly. The day of judgment. Day of judgment when sinners are then, you know, banished to hell. You know, going downhill to hell will be the hardest of all. And we pray that none of us will ever experience that. In Jesus' name, amen. Exactly. He was talking about the day of judgment, when going downhill will be the most difficult of all. So at this point, the pilgrims then decided to rest, have a little refreshment to lift their spirit. Christiana said, oh, I have pomegranate, I have honeycomb, I have a small bottle of spirit that the interpreter gave to me. Of course, the pomegranate, if you look at the Bible over and over again, it was what the spies who went to spy the promised land, what they brought back to show the abundance of God. The pomegranate were also to be put among the garments of the high priest to show the goodness of God and his abundance and his ability to provide for his people. And we see here, Christiana had provisions. Even in the difficulty, he had pomegranate, had honeycomb, and a small bottle of spirit, and she decided to share with the others. He said to Mercy, said, look, I already promised you. Said, as I promised when we first left home, you shall share in all the good that I have. And we see that this is somebody, even in difficulty, who was able to share out of the abundance that she has. And this abundance is not talking about food here, talking about the fullness of the Spirit, provision of comfort and joy by the Holy Spirit. She had this provision with her, and she shared with others. And that's an admonition to us as well, that even when we are facing difficulties, if you are the one who has been energized by the Holy Spirit, whose faith has been lifted, then you should do that. You comfort others as well and share. And there are many people who are passing through difficulty, or who are having difficulty climbing that hill, who need to be comforted. And that's exactly what Christiana did. And after eating and chatting, Great Heart said, the day is slipping by, let's get ready to move on. And it was at that point that Christiana realized that she had left her bottle of spirit behind. And what does this remind us of? When Christian rested at the Pleasant Arbor, he slept off. In this case, they did not sleep off. He slept off and he lost his scroll. In this case, they all sat down and rested and feasted and rejoiced, you know, in the provision of God. But when they were about to go, they Christiana realized that she had left a bottle of spirit behind. Of course, by spirit here, Dumbuya was referring to some form of alcoholic drinks, which was, you know, for their refreshment, but metaphorically referring to the Holy Spirit and to strength and the joy of the Holy Spirit, the joy of the Holy Spirit that comes from being filled with the Holy Spirit. Christiana had left her bottle behind and had to send her son to retrieve it. But the real lesson here is from what Mercy said. Mercy commented, Mercy said, "This seems to be a place where things are easily lost or forgotten. Christian lost his scroll here, and now Christian has forgotten a bottle. Why does this happen?" And this is something for us to reflect on. You know, the time of rest, the time of comfort that the Lord himself gives to his pilgrims, there are also the times that we need to be watchful and to be careful. As Greathead explained, he said it's due to sleep or forgetfulness. Some sleep when they should stay awake, like Christian. He slept and he lost his scroll, the assurance of his salvation. Some sleep and then say others forget when they should remember. This often leads to loss during times of rest. Pilgrims should stay alert and remember the blessings they received, even in moments of great joy, to avoid turning their rejoicing into sorrow. I remember when we were growing up, my mom would say to us, it is when you are happiest that you should be most careful. That whether you are weeping or you are happy, keep your eyes open, keep your ears open. You know, just be the same, be alert. And that is the lesson here. Whether it is when we're actually active in climbing the hill or when God has provided some sort of rest. You know, because in this story now, after they climb the hill, they'll get to the palace beautiful. But in another sense, the Christian journey is just one difficult hill to climb until the very end. And you know that as you climb, sometimes it will task you, you will run, sometimes you will walk, sometimes you will crawl, but sometimes God will provide relief, like a pleasant harbor, and he will ask you to stay there for a while. And glory to God, when you experience things like that, it's a pleasant harbor. You are not climbing, there's nothing really difficult at the moment, and you can relax, share the blessings you have with others who are climbing. But Greathead is reminding us that is not the time to that is not the time to not stay alert. Pilgrims should stay alert and remember the blessings they received, even in moments of great joy. And it has been the case that for many Christians, it is the moment of joy, the period of ease, of provision, that they forget the Lord. Or they don't really forget him. They are not just as alert as they should be. Again, from our lesson yesterday about complacency, the warning here is that could turn their rejoicing into sorrow. And so they moved on. They came to the spot where mistrust and timorous had tried to convince Christians to turn back. Remember, at the foot of the hill, formalists and hypocrisy, they took alternative paths and they were destroyed. At the top of the hill, Christians met with mistrust and timorous, who said to Christians, "Don't go any further. There are lions there. They are going to devour you. We did not even move then. We have turned back." So mistrust and timorous, they turned back. And Jesus said, woe to the person, anybody who puts his hand on the plow and looks back is not fit for the kingdom of God. And because of that, we read that mistrust and timorous were executed. Just as Christ said, anybody who puts his hand on the plow and looks back is not fit for the kingdom of God. And they saw a poem written just where they were executed. This stage was erected to warn and punish those who, like mistrust and timorous, discourage pilgrims. Both were burned here with a hot iron on their tongues for trying to hinder Christians. And I pray none of us will be like them, and we will try to discourage others and say, look, don't deceive yourself. It's a difficult hill. You cannot climb it. I myself tried and I've stopped. Maybe never been the number of people like that, you know, like those other 10 spies who say, look, we've seen the land. Yes, a beautiful land, but you know what? There are giants there. You cannot conquer those giants. And by the grace of God, next week, we see that before they finish ascending this hill, they will have to fight a giant called Grim the Giant. And we're going to figure out by God's grace what that giant represents. Like those 10 spies, they say, look, there are giants there on the way. We cannot conquer the land. And Timorous and Mistrust tried to do that to Christian. Obviously, they tried to do it to many other people too. And for that, they were executed because, as Jesus said, they were not fit for the kingdom of God. May we not be among those who will discourage others. And I pray that God will provide us with the pleasant arbor, times of ease and rest, stop and rest from our struggles from time to time. And that while we are resting, the Lord will also give us grace not to become careless, so that our rejoicing does not turn into sorrow. In Jesus' name, amen. I believe this has been a very beautiful class.
1: Amen.
0: Thank you, Brother Mark. This has been a beautiful class in terms of the lessons and the reminders that we have received. I want to thank everyone at gospelbestradio.com who tuned in. Thank you very much, all of you who are listening right now, and to everybody here in the virtual studio, and Tadesua, Sister Tawonuga, Brother Mark, Reverend Olaifa, Reverend Obu, Olufemola Lincoln James, and Mommy Yard, who I believe is there, and our brother here using this, and the others who have been in the virtual studio would have left now. Thank you very much. I look forward to you joining us again on Saturday, next Saturday, by God's grace. We're going to read of Grimm the Giant, and on in this book. I've seen many, many beautiful lessons to learn here. Venerable, please say the closing prayer and commit our week into God's hand, and let us pray that the Lord will keep us and bring us back together next week by His grace.
3: Amen.
0: Amen.
3: Father, we thank you for this night.
0: Thank you, Lord.
3: Thank you for your wisdom. Thank you for inspiring us.
0: Thank you, Lord.
3: And it is our prayer that you will lead us even in this new week.
0: Amen.
3: You will be our guide. You will be our strength. You will be our courage.
0: Amen.
3: And you will grant us safe landing in whatever may be our journey this week,
0: Amen.
3: This new week.
0: Amen.
3: We will go out in safety.
0: Amen.
3: We will return with testimonies, with joy, in the name of Jesus.
0: Amen.
3: And we prophesy that this new week, nothing good will be withheld from us.
0: Amen.
3: Nothing good will be impossible for us.
0: Amen.
3: In the name of Jesus. Amen. And those things that may be unattainable, this new week, you will make them, you will put them in our hands.
0: Amen.
3: In the mighty name of Jesus.
0: Amen.
3: Lord, we pray that you will help us to stay the course. Even if we have to go up the hill, you will grant us strength. You will grant us grace.
0: Amen.
3: And Lord, we pray that your word in our heart will not be that which is polluted.
0: Amen.
3: In the mighty name of Jesus. And we also, we pray, we will not be instrument of discouragement for those who are running this race with
0: Amen.
3: Us.
0: Amen.
3: We will not divert them from the way of the cross in the name of Jesus.
0: Amen.
3: Lord, we pray that you will preserve us for eternity.
0: Amen.
3: And our lives shall continually glorify your name.
0: Amen.
3: In Jesus' name we pray.
0: Amen. And may the grace of our Lord,
3: Jesus
0: Christ, the love of God, and the fellowship of the Holy Spirit be with us now and forevermore.
3: Amen.
0: Amen. Amen. Thank you also very much. Have a beautiful week ahead. Good night.
3: Yes, sir. Good night, sir.
0: Good night. Good night, sir.
1: Thanks so much.
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0: Hello, yes, good afternoon. Good afternoon, and thank you very much for joining us once again for this edition of Impact Clinic with Shewu Idile on Gospel Bells Radio. Wow, we're already in December, and that is to the glory of God. What a wonderful God you serve. And I have a virtual studio with me now. Dear brother Shewu Idile, good afternoon, bro. How are you doing?
1: Good afternoon, sir. I'm doing well, and you?
0: Very well, thank God. I was just mentioning to you before we came on air that, well, we're already in December. And of course, we have God to thank for His preservation.
1: Yes, sir. Bless God.
0: And I also want to thank you on behalf of all of us at God to Bless Studio, you know, for your consistency and for the blessing you have been to the body of Christ. We pray God will continue to use you to His glory in Jesus' name.
1: Amen. Amen. Thank you very much. Thank you also, sir. as much as we appreciate God, you know, we there's no doubt about that. It's been God, His grace, His enablement, His gift, spiritual gift. We must also appreciate men that He uses as instrument to orchestrate, you know, certain things. And you are instrumental to all that, you know, we do on Gospel Bells Radio, not just for Impact Clinic, all programs that is being aired on Gospel Bells Radio. We pray that the Lord give you greater grace. You know, visions are made clearer for the coming year.
0: Amen.
1: Amen. Thank you very much.
0: Glory to God. Thank you very much. Please say a word of prayer as we begin today.
1: Father, we bless you this morning.
0: Thank you.
1: Obviously, it is with the heart of gratitude that we approach you this morning. Not just because we are in the month of December, but the fact that every minute, every second, every day, every hour, every moment, you never for once deserted us. We are not turned desolate. We are not turned deserted before you. We say be exalted in the name of Jesus. With the out of gratitude once again, we look up to you. Just as David said, I will look up to the hills. From whence comes my help? Our help comes from the Lord, who made the heavens and the earth. So we look up to you for help. Help on this session of Impact Clinic that we are about to air. Help for the rest of the days in this year. Help for the coming year. We pray, dear Father, that we are not denied of divine help in the name of Jesus. Amen. Thank you, most gracious Father. In Jesus' name, we have prayed. Amen. Amen. Glory to God. Amen. Hallelujah. Okay. We welcome us once again for the session of Impact Clinic for the fifth month in the year 2025. It's been God. It's been God. In whom we live. In whom we move, in whom we have our sufficiency. And so we return the gratitude to God, you know, reserving nothing, no glory to any man, no glory to ourselves. We say in His name, continually be praised in the name of Jesus. I know that when we started the year in January, the section of Impact Clinic that was aired was subject on the fact that, you know, tips or things we needed to run a successful journey. Okay? To run a successful journey of a year is not methodology. There is no pedagogy. There is no method around it. It is just God's grace. But there are certain things, because the scripture says that faith without work is dead. So, as much as God plays His part, there are certain things we need to do. And that was what we started the year with. And I know that God has helped us, and He will further help us as we come into 2026 in the name of Jesus. And the following month, that should be February, we talked about picking up your pieces, you know. Then afterwards, we have a series of discussion on the subject of faith, on the subject of faith, you know. What is faith? You know, different things we discussed about faith. That took us about 4 months thereabouts, then, or 5 months. Then we come into another series where we're talking about believers and then believers, finance, and economics. That also took us about 4 months, which we ended last month. But for today, we want to speak on the topic, when men sleep. When men sleep. I'm sure that clause is not a strange statement to anyone who is a believer, anyone who is, even if you're just a churchgoer, you must have come across that clause before, when men sleep, okay? And the reason it is, I believe God wants us to talk about it today, is the fact that we are in the festive period. We are in the festive period. If you have been following in December, I've forgotten the nomenclature, the way it is being said now. You know, if you are a consistent follower of Gospel Bells Radio, you know that in December, there is always this program of reading through the book of Luke, the 24 chapters, between 1st of December to, you know, 24th of December. It's just a short moment of, you know, exaltation, a short moment of meditation on the Word of God. Now, you will find out that in what I perceive or consider to be a festive period, the family of Jesus, that Mary, Joseph, Jesus, they went, you know, to Jerusalem. They went to the place of prayer. They went to the place of, you know, get together, so to speak, with a family. And the scripture made us understand that when they were done, they embarked on the journey. And they have journeyed about 48 hours, about 2 days or so, before they discovered that Jesus was not with them. Before they discovered that, you know, in the mood of merriment, in the mood of festivity, they have left Jesus behind. And they had to journey back to find him. So, the first clarion call, remember the topic is when men sleep. The first clarion call to you this morning as a believer is that in the moment of festivity, in the moment of celebration and merriment in this year, in this December, in this, you know, in the mood of Christmas, in the mood of Carol, in the mood of the New Year celebration, in the mood of the New Year Eve, please, do not let Jesus slip away from your hands. Do not let the hold of my master, you know, to loosen up from your life. That is it. When men sleep, Ephesians chapter 5, verse 11 and 14, you know, Ephesians chapter 5, let me read through verse 11 through verse 14. He said, have nothing to do with the fruitless deed of darkness. Now, God is bringing an instruction to you and I in this season. I hope I'll be done with, you know, the content I've been able to put together. But if not, we may not continue in January. Maybe February we will continue, but please, let's take it as the Lord helps us. He said, have nothing is an instruction to you and I to do with the fruitless deeds of darkness, but rather expose them. Verse 12, he said, it is shameful. Now, if you are having your scripture, your Bible there, I think you should underline that statement. He said, it is shameful even to mention what the disobedient, you know, the disobedient do in secret. He said, but everything that is illuminated becomes a light. This is why. Now, the reason for this charge, the reason for this section of impact limit tag, when men sleep, he said, this is why it is said, wake up, sleeper, rise from the dead, and Christ will shine on you. The reason for speaking about when men sleep is because there is a need to expose the shameful thing that people do in the secrets. Well, it is before man that it is secret. Before God, it is open. It is shameful to say that during this festive period, people who we thought are part of this holy communion. Now, when I'm talking of holy communion, I'm not talking about the Eucharist. I'm talking about, you know, the fellowship of brethren, the fellowship of Christians, the fellowship of the sanctified, the fellowship of the saints. People that we thought they are amongst us. In this festive period, some of them will travel. And because, you know, they are amongst their people, people of their language, people of their tribe, they are among their people, they have left the fellowship of brethren for another place, they will begin to do things that are shameful. Somebody can travel to his village and go there, see a young lady, and in the course of being in that place, you know, somebody that you are not married to, it may have sexual engagement. Somebody can travel and, you know, someone that we thought is not an acolyte may end up drinking himself to stupor. It is shameful to mention what some children of disobedience do in secret, and that is why it is said, awake, you sleeper. So when men sleep, I've read the book of Ephesians chapter 5, verse 11 to 14. Now, when you read that scripture carefully, you will find out that it is said beyond reasonable doubt to say that the word sleep that is stated in our topic, that when men sleep, it has nothing to do with taking physical rest from toiling and hustling. No, I slept overnight, woke up as early as I can to get the day started, have my time of fellowship with the Father, you know, do one or two things before, you know, we get started now. Okay? So I'm not talking, when the scripture says, awake, you sleeper, or when the scripture in that Ephesians chapter 5, verse 14 to be precise, discourage sleep, he's not talking about taking a physical rest, okay? No, that's not it. But when you look keenly, you will find out that it has everything to say about the state of a spiritual man. It is the sleep there. It's not a physical rest. It's the state of a spiritual man, the condition of a man of the spirit, okay? So in the physical realm, you will find out that a sleeping man is different from a dead man. In the physical, to be dead is different from to be sleeping. Okay? At least I know the difference. I know a sleeping person I don't care how much the person is far gone. There are certain things that will wake him up, even when he is not ready to wake up. But when a dead man, if a man is dead, there is nothing you want to do to him that will make him wake up, except by divine intervention. Slap him, he will not wake up. Pick a matchet and slash him into two, he will not wake up. So in the physical realm, there is difference between sleeping and dying, okay? Now, but in the spirit, when it comes to the spirit realm, a sleeping man is as good as a dead man. Sleeping in the spirit implies, you know, you have lost spiritual consciousness. And that is why the author of Ephesians says that such a man will be doing things that are shameful. A man that is sleeping in the spirit, because his spiritual consciousness is dead, he will be exposed to doing shameful things. Now, another way to mention the shameful thing is that he will begin to do sinful things. Spiritual sleep makes sin. You know, let me put it this way. Spiritual sleep makes sin not to be sinful to a man. Oh, God help me to put this right. When you are asleep in the spirit, a sleeping person, a dead man in the spirit, sinful things don't appear sinful to him. Because if we have excuse, if we have, in fact, some of them have spiritual backings in code. They have scriptural backings in code for it. Okay? So, and you will find out that sleeping in the spirit indicates that, you know, a man begins to do things that are not expected of a Christian. And when I say a man, it has nothing to do with gender. I'm talking of human being in general. So man in this context is in the generic term. Okay? When you are asleep in the sleep. So when you see a Christian in court or a believer who, as a female now, even if she is a chorister, even if she is the warden of the church, the treasurer of the church, even if she is a lay leader, when you find a Christian woman that finds it easy to expose her cleavage, to expose her thigh, to dress nude, you have seen, you. I don't care if you both took communion from the same cup on Sunday. It is an indication that such a person is spiritually unconscious. Because spiritual consciousness will teach you what is right to do. Okay, just the way the writer of Hebrews says that, you know, by now I expect you speaking from Hebrews from chapter 5 down to chapter 6. He said, by now you are expected to be teachers, but you still need people to be teaching you. So when you find that the Holy Spirit is not in charge, the Holy Spirit is not telling you what to do and what not to do, it is an indication that you are spiritually sleeping. You are spiritually unconscious. So the indication of spiritual sleep, exposure of the body, sensitive part of the body, for a female, even a male, okay, when you begin to mingle with your colleagues, when you begin to gamble, okay, you begin to womanize, you begin to cohabit, you know, with opposite gender outside marriage, such a person who is doing all of these things is asleep, or better put, he is dead. Even if it looks like, you know, he still goes to church, this person still goes to church, still speak our spiritual language, speaking in tongues. Mm-mm. If you find sin in a man, even if he attends a church service, he is spiritually asleep. So if we look at the body of, you know, contemporary believers, with some of the things I've mentioned, we won't be wrong to say a lot of us are sleeping because of our lack of spiritual consciousness. It's obvious. The lack of spiritual consciousness in the modern Christianity is too obvious to doubt. Too obvious to doubt. Too obvious to doubt. The same people that fill the beer parlor, that fill clubs and lounge, that fills beer parlor on Friday night, on Saturday night, are the same people that fill the church on Sunday. That is why you find out that most of them, well, not in all cases, but that is why you find out that most of them will come late to church. They hang over from Saturday. They are still trying to recuperate from it. Okay? So you won't blame them. You won't blame them. It is an indication that the church, and when I say the church, I'm not talking of any denomination, I'm not talking of, you know, the building, the people that call themselves Christians, we have lost spiritual consciousness. We are asleep. Now, let me mention the following as the indications, the indices, the things that proves or that happens when a man is spiritually asleep. Number one, their love for the things of God will wax cold. When men sleep in the spirit, number one, their love for the things of God will wax cold, and sin will be on the increase. When men are asleep in the spirit, their love for the things of God will begin to depreciate, while their love for things of the world will begin to appreciate. Just as the scripture speaking in the book of Matthew chapter 24 verse 12 made us understand that because iniquity shall abound, the love of many shall wax cold. The love of many, their first love for Jesus, their first love for their Savior will begin to depreciate in its, you know, in its value. When men sleep, spiritual things will be carnally handled. So it is a call for self-examination. Are you not beginning to see that the things that you once considered to be sinful are now scintillating to you? When the things that you yourself, you consider to be your consecration, you consider to be sinful, are beginning to appear scintillating to you, it is an indication that you are spiritually sleeping. We found sisters on campus, brothers on campus, that certain things that they consider as their consecration, spiritual consecration, after they've left the body of the believer, after they graduated from the campus fellowship, they begin, you know, I do say this humorously. You know, when I'm speaking, maybe I have privilege to go to any tertiary institution and speak to Christians, campus fellowship members, I do tell them, you know, don't judge a sister by her look when she's on campus. Sometimes those things that you call spiritual, you know, that spiritual indices or spiritual indications for sisters on campus, they are not. They are not. When we were on campus, we do think that sisters that don't put on earring, when I say we, I'm talking of myself. When I was on campus in 2011, 2012, 2013, 2014, when we see sisters that don't put on earring, that put on beret, tie scarf, we thought, oh, these are spiritual sisters. We never knew that it was because they just want to feel among. Actually, their taste bud for the things of the world is still intact. The only thing is that they lack the resources to fund their appetite for sinful things. They lack the appetite to fund their appetite for carnal things. They lack the resources to fund their appetite for flashy things. So when they appear moderate, we do think that, oh, these are Christian sisters. These are sisters that you can marry, in quotes, and they won't give you problem. But yes, a little, maybe 2 years after we graduated and they were able to secure a job, and they have the means to fund their appetite for sin, we begin to see the same sisters go to club. Oh, God, have mercy. We begin to see the same sister that condemned makeup, wear heavy makeup. In fact, some of them, we could not repost their pictures for birthday because of the kind of outfits they are putting on. Even though we wish to celebrate them, but a fraction of their part, of their body part that should not be in the public, is in the public. Oh, God. So when the things that appeared to you before as sin become scintillating to you, it is an indication that you are asleep in the spirit. It is an indication that you are beginning to lose your spiritual consciousness. It is an indication. When men sleep, sin becomes sweet. When men sleep, number two, they will rather be worldly than being godly. When men sleep, they will rather be worldly than being godly. They will be mindful of earthly things and treat heavenly things as though they are ephemeral. Colossians chapter 3, from verse 1, he said, if ye then be risen with Christ, he says, seek those things which are above. So when men sleep, when you are asleep in the spirit, you don't seek things above, you seek things around. And excuse me, you 21st century believer, I hope all the big rhema, the grandeur of ministry, the celebrity lifestyle of today's minister, the frivolous approach to the preaching of the gospel hasn't eroded your thought of your eternal destiny. Is a question, is a food for thought. Lord, help us. Help believers. Mande kovaristi zali kamenavila. Help believers. Help us. Including me. Mande li kamoshaka. As we speak on this matter, even me, let some droppings fall on me. Hey, ranama komantehi. I hope that the big grandma Lizzo Calvina, you know, people now look for rhymes, a rally koshi, to present the gospel. The big grandma, the granddaughter of ministry. You know, we say that our politicians, well, I'm not against prosperity, because I believe that the Lord delights in the prosperity of his people. I'm not against it. But you see, these days, you find out that the way a politician appears at events almost differs not from the way ministers now appear when they are invited for ministration. Camera are well staged. Then you see the man of God. Somebody opens the door, and the man of God steps down from an SUV with entourage, with policemen guiding him, with bouncers around him. I hope the grandeur of ministry, I hope the celebrity lifestyle of today's minister, I hope the frivolous approach to the preaching of the gospel has not eroded your thoughts of your eternal destiny. Hope you are not beginning to trivialize that statement, welcome, good and faithful servant. Hope you are not selling that statement for the affairs of this life. Oh, I think that song, Heavenly Rays, I know go tire. I think it's no longer our song today. Because it is obvious the race is now about what can satisfy our cravings, what can service our ego. Are you still on heavenly race, or you are on spiritual, or you are spiritually asleep? Are you still on this heavenly race? Are you still on this heavenly race? Are you still on this heavenly race? Or the race is about how to buy camera? The race is about how to even young ministers, young people that are not known at all, that don't even have means to having their own car. And I'll see some of them, you know, they will order Uber. And when they get to the venue, the cameras are well staged, and people will begin to think that they are the owner of the car. And you know, they litter everything everywhere. And you are envious of them. Yes, see, I am not against, you know, being visible. I'm not. If the world, you know, the people of the world are pushing their content outside to pollute the mind, let believers also push their content out for men to know that they are still believers that are making God proud in our generation. But you see, if we will do that at the detriment of our eternal destiny, then we are of all men most miserable. If we will, for the grandeur of ministry, if we will forfeit and trivialize our eternal destiny, I say to you without mincing words that we are of all men most miserable. We are. We will go on a short break now, and we will resume afterwards. We'll go on a short break now, and we will resume afterwards.
2: 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And I do hope that this first part of this month's edition has been a blessing to you as well. 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Impact Clinic holds on

0: 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Once again, I'm glad that you have joined us. You can be a member of this community. 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Once again, it's Impact Clinic with Shinwe Idile on Gospel Bells Radio. And I challenge you to not only listen to this, but also to share it with others. God bless you, really good. Over to you now, bro. God bless you, really good.
1: Okay, so when men sleep, we said their love for the things of God will diminish. They will rather pant after the things of this world than long after eternal destiny. Number 3, when men sleep, they become porous to the ravaging of spiritual scavengers. When you are asleep in the spirit, you become porous, you become subservient, you become become exposed to spiritual scavenger. First Peter chapter 5, verse 8 made us understand that. He said, be alert, be vigilant. For your enemy, the devil, is roaming around seeking whom to devour. So when a man is spiritually asleep, he becomes exposed to spiritual scavenger. The devil will not only have access to devouring a sleeping believer. The devil, he only has access to the life of a sleeping believer. A believer who is awake, alert, and aware can never be a victim of the ravaging of the devil. It's not possible. So that is why you must stay spiritually awake. Because spiritual sleep endangers your life. The devil is powerless, but sleeping believer makes him appear powerful. The devil is powerless. A sleeping believer makes the devil look as though he is powerful, because he will begin to carry out his operation in the life of such believer, and that believer begins to run from pillar to post when he ought to stay alert. That is why the Bible encourages us that we should keep the fire, that should be Deuteronomy chapter 6, verse 12, keep the fire on the altar burning. Ah, you know, the Yoruba will say that aroto tutu, let the yen sabani, aroto tutu. It is a cold spot that the hen or the fowl can go and lay eggs. Those days that our grandparents of our parents will use 3 stones to make a stove, and they will cook with firewood. That point where they are cooking, if it is very hot, or when fire is still burning there, there is no end that has the guts to go there and say she wants to lay egg there. But when the place is cold, when the fire is out completely, the hen can go there and lay eggs. So when the fire, when we say spiritual sleep, we are talking of the burning out of fire in the life of a believer. When the fire on your altar is totally gone, when you are spiritually asleep, you are spiritually dead,

0: You are spiritually unconscious. You've become exposed to the ravaging of the devil. You become exposed for the devil to have access to you. So the devil is powerless. He's powerless. Okay? I've said that when the coal, the coal of fire is cold, or the spot of cooking is cold, the hen can go there and lay eggs. Okay? So when a believer is cool and cold, that makes the devil appear like a lion. Is he really a lion? The Bible says that he is roaring like he is not. He only has the resemblance of a lion when believers give him such chance. So, I hope you are not going on a spiritual sabbatical. When you go on a spiritual leave, it opens you up to attack of the enemy. For a Christian, Christmas or festive period is not for sabbatic. It's not for rest. No spiritual rest. Don't because we are in the festive period, you stop your morning devotion. You stop your fellowship with the Father. You stop your spiritual activities. You will become exposed to the attack of the devil. Number four, when a man sleeps spiritually, it becomes a dump site for the enemy. When a man is asleep spiritually, it becomes a dump site for the enemy. Matthew chapter 13, verse 25 made us understand that when men sleep, the enemy comes and sows tears in his ways. Okay? Sowing wrong seed into your life. So, you know, for a child of God, the thought of God for his children is good and never evil. The thought of God for us as his children is always good, never evil. So if you are his child and your life lacks divine goodies, check it. It could mean that sorry, 1 minute, please. Sorry for the break. Okay, so when a man sleeps, like I said, the thought of God for a Christian is the thought of good and never evil. So when you lack the goodies from God, you have to check it. Are you still spiritually conscious? Are you still spiritually conscious? Are you still spiritually conscious? Are you still spiritually conscious? It's a question you must ask this season. Because the devil can bring the evil seed into the life of a man that is spiritually awake. Okay? So you see that, you know that we have unmarried Christian sisters, you know, who if our menstruation delays, our mind will not be at rest. Now I want to paint an analogy. As an unmarried Christian sister, take for instance maybe hormonal imbalance or whatever made you miss your menstruation. It did not come at the right time. If you are having an unrest with the thought that, oh, maybe it could be pregnancy, then it is obvious you are a fornicator. Because actually, if you have not had sex, nothing will suggest to you that you are pregnant. Nothing. Nothing. So, if you are such a sister, it's better you repent from fornication. Because how could you assume that it could be pregnancy if you haven't been having sex? So the devil, you know, begins to dump some evil things. It begins to dump a Christian who is spiritually asleep will lack spiritual goodies. The devil turns his or her life to a dump site. To a dump site. Number five, when men sleep, they become children of darkness. Children of darkness. 1 Thessalonians chapter 5, verse 4 to 6. He made us understand. He said we should not be like the children of darkness, that when the coming of the Lord comes, he meets them unaware. When you are spiritually asleep, rapture will meet you unaware. Death will come to you unprepared. Yes, I know that people say nobody prepares for death. But I'm speaking in the context of what Paul was saying. He said, I have offered my life as a drink offering. He said, now, the crown of life, the crown of glory is prepared for me, and not just for me alone, but for everyone. Everyone that has this Christ life in them. Okay? For children of darkness, they are the people that the coming of the Lord will be like a thief to at night, because they will not be prepared, just like the five foolish virgins. When you are spiritually asleep, Jesus will come at a time that you are not ready, at a time that you will regret. May that not be your portion. God cannot be mocked. He knows those that are his. God cannot be mocked. Yes, you may have the likeness of a believer. If you are asleep in the spirit, God knows. The pulpit is not where you test your spiritual temperature, because it can be acted up. Your daily life will show if you are spiritually awake or you are dead. It's not on the pulpit that you test if you are spiritually hot. Pulpit is a stage, and what we do on the stage, what they do, not what many do on the stage is to act. That's not their real life. To test your spiritual stand, to test your spiritual state, to test your spiritual condition, you must know. You must know that your daily life is the testament. Your daily living is the tester of your spiritual state. Okay? If you are beginning to do things that are not even they are not morally right for an unbeliever, then check it. You are dead spiritually. There are things that even an unbeliever considers as immoral. An unbeliever, somebody that does not know Christ, considers it immoral. And you will find a so-called Christian brother doing it. For we that we are in this part of the world in Nigeria, we know that it does not appeal to our societal acceptance or morals for a man to plait his hair. But we find even pastors, church pastors who preside over a church on dreadlock. We find pastors who preside over the church. Yes, it may not be common here, but we still find them. Pierce their ears. Oh God. So our daily life is what shows on whose side we are. Just as Moses said, who is on the Lord's side? One of the ways to know if you are on the Lord's side is how is your daily life, your daily living. How could you claim to be a child of God and you have an alpha? You have a traditionalist. You have a self-made prophet who consults and they make incision on you and prepare some concoction for you to bathe with at midnight. How could you? How could you be a Christian, a believer, and you have somebody placing incision on you? How? Is the question. The traveling that you will be embarking on this festive period, I hope it's not for somebody to make a concussion for you. I hope it's not for somebody, you are not going to visit a place where they will place incision on your body. If that is what you do, or that is what you want to do, is an indication that you've lost your spiritual stand with Christ. So it is safe to say you are dead. No two ways about it. You are spiritually gone. Repent and come back to live the eternal life that comes with salvation package. Repent and come back to live the eternal life that comes with salvation package. Repent and come back to live the eternal life that comes with the salvation package. The scripture speaking in John chapter 3 verse 16, he said, "For God so loved the world that he gave his only begotten son, that whosoever believes in him should not perish, but have everlasting." That is the eternal life. The eternal life does not need any concussion from any traditionalist. The eternal life does not need any incision from any Muslim cleric. It does not need any, you know, visit to a self-made prophet, a medium. The eternal life in Christ runs by Zoe, the Spirit of the Father, the Spirit of God, the seal of our salvation, as recorded in Ephesians chapter 1, verse 13. When we believe, he placed the Holy Spirit as a seal upon us. So repent if you are spiritually asleep and begin to live the eternal life that is in Christ Jesus. At this point, we call it a wrap on today's edition of Impact Clinic. It is our desire that when the Lord shall come, we will all reign with him in the name of Jesus. Let us pray. Our Father and our God, we thank you for calling our consciousness back to spiritual awakening. We pray that anyone who is spiritually dead or asleep, by mercy, you will wake us up in the name of Jesus. Heavenly Father, we look up to you. We raise our cry to you. We raise our voice to you. for mercy, that your mercy will find us all. In the mood of celebrating Christ, may we not lose Christ. In the mood of celebrating Jesus, may we not lose Jesus. In the name of Jesus. Thank you, most gracious Father. We pray that as we prepare for the new year, that you will help us all. You will help us all. In the name of Jesus. Be glorified, Lord Jesus. In Jesus' name we have prayed. Thank you for always being part of Impact Clinic every first Saturday of the month. I pray that the Lord of grace will help you in the name of Jesus. Let me say Merry Christmas and Happy New Year to you in advance. God bless you greatly. God bless you greatly. And thanks to our hosts for always being available at all times. God bless you, sir, and bless your entire household. In Jesus' name we pray. Amen.
1: 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Coming up next, the early morning sermon. And the sermon today is titled Traveling Light. Traveling Light. It's a Bible study, form of a Bible study by the late Dr. James Boyce. Traveling Light. You're going to be blessed by this because this is an exploration of what your relationship with earthly goods should be. What your relationship with money, your relationship with the possessions of this world should be. And you're going to find this really, really enlightening, I'll tell you. The first time I listened to this sermon, I was really blessed and I took many notes in my heart. Indeed, good morning to you once again. I hope you were blessed by the 6 o'clock hour that awake to a song. And now, the early morning sermon by the Dr. James Boyce, Traveling Light. Traveling Light.
2: 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Although money can't condemn us, it can certainly distract us. 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
3: Some time ago, I received a letter from a couple that were going out to the mission field for the first time. It was a statement of their financial needs, in which they broke it down for the benefit of their supporters. They talked about their basic salary and how much was needed for that, and their medical expenses and how much was needed for that, and the cost of transportation and purchasing and operating a car, and so much for overhead for the home office and a number of things like that. I wasn't at all disturbed by the letter. As a matter of fact, I was quite sympathetic. The requests they were making were quite reasonable, balanced. And yet I couldn't help but contrast that with our Lord's commands to his disciples when they went out on their first missionary journey. Jesus said that they were to take nothing with them. Take nothing for the journey except a staff. No bread, no bag, no money in your belts. Wear sandals, but not an extra tunic. Whenever you enter a house, stay there until you leave that town, and if any place will not welcome you or listen to you, shake the dust off your feet when you leave as a testimony against them. I think that juxtaposition of instructions highlights the rather uneasy alliance most Christians in our day have with their possessions. We all know the story of St. Francis of Assisi. He was a man of rather abundant resources who took these commands of Christ seriously and gave everything he had away, giving it to the poor. He even stripped himself of his clothing. And then when he was given an old coat, with that alone, he went off into the forest, rejoicing and singing the praises of God at the top of his voice. Well, we know of that, and I suppose we admire that, but we don't do that. As a matter of fact, we spend most of our time, at least our free time, that's not consumed in necessities like sleeping and eating, we spend most of our time making money. And if we're perfectly honest about it, we will generally admit that we don't make money in order that we might have more to give to others. But it's generally the case that we make it simply to spend it on ourselves. And so we're bothered when we read commands like this, or we have Christ saying, as he did so clearly, unless a man renounces everything, he cannot be my disciple. Now, part of the problem we have when we talk about this matter of possessions and their relationship to discipleship is that many of the scriptures, at least on a superficial reading, seem to us to contradict themselves. I've mentioned this text from Mark 6, in which Jesus, in instructing his disciples on their first missionary journey, said, "Take nothing." But we recall that at the Last Supper, when he was reviewing the years that he had spent with them and the instructions he had given, said, "When I sent you off on your first missionary journey and I told you not to take anything with you, did you lack anything?" And they replied, "No, nothing at all." You would expect him at that point to have gone on to say, "Well then, trust me and operate that way for the rest of your lives." But instead, the Lord said, "Yes, but now I say to you, when you go off on a journey, be sure to take along a bag and an extra tunic," and so on. He elaborated it in what seemed to be a direct contradiction of what he had said earlier. We take another example. There's the story of the rich young man who came to him and whom we are told in the story Jesus loved. He was a man who was obviously very earnest about spiritual things. He asked Jesus, "Good master, what must I do to inherit eternal life?" And Jesus began to instruct him. He said, "Well, you know the law, how you're to honor your father and mother, you're not to commit adultery, you're to worship the Lord, all of those things." He rehearsed the Ten Commandments. The young man said, and doubtless in great earnestness and seriousness, "Master, all these things I have kept from my youth." And our Lord said to him at that point, "Yes, but one thing you lack. Sell all you have and give to the poor, and then come and follow me." And we're told that the young man went away sorrowful because he had great riches. Well, we know that story, and yet we are also aware at the same time that those were the instructions Jesus gave to the rich young man. They are not the instructions he gave to Peter or James or John or countless others. He gave these instructions to that man because, quite obviously, his love of possessions was that which was keeping him from discipleship. And so in his case, it was necessary to give these things up if he'd be saved. It was a very clear statement. But it doesn't follow that that applies to everyone. Or again, we think of the case of Ananias and Sapphira. There was a couple who were condemned by God, were actually judged by death. They had taken a piece of property they had in those early days of the church when people were doing this sort of thing, and they sold it and brought the money and gave it to the apostles, pretending that they were giving everything, when in point of fact, they had actually kept back some of the money for themselves. And they were judged for that. It is significant, however, that in the context of that story, when Peter, who was the spokesman for God on this occasion, rebuked Ananias for his sin, he said, "Ananias, when the land was yours, didn't you have every right to keep it? And when you sold it, wasn't the money still yours? It was yours to do with as you liked." You see, what Peter was actually doing there was establishing the right of private property, the right to own possessions. And we're to understand that Ananias and Sapphira were judged not because they refused to give up everything they had, but because they were playing the part of hypocrites. They were lying, saying that they had given it all up when, in fact, they hadn't. Many of the Psalms speak in a most favorable way of riches, suggesting that the godly man will prosper. Psalm 17, verse 14, "You still the hunger of those you cherish. Their sons have plenty, and they store up wealth for their children. Or Psalm 25, verses 12 and 13. Who then is the man that fears the Lord? He will instruct him in the way chosen for him, and he will spend his days in prosperity. Psalm 112, verses 1 and 2. Blessed is the man who fears the Lord. Wealth and riches are in his house, and his righteousness endures forever. Or Psalm 144, 13, our barns will be filled with every kind of provision. Our sheep will increase by thousands, by tens of thousands in our fields. And yet, on the other hand, the scriptures, as we know, are literally filled with warnings about riches. Bishop J.C. Ryle, a great evangelical bishop of England in a previous generation, puts it like this. Is it for nothing that the Lord Jesus spoke the parable of the rich fool and blamed him because he was not rich toward God? Is it for nothing that in the parable of the sower he mentions the deceitfulness of riches as one reason why the seed of the word bears no fruit? Is it for nothing that he says, make to yourselves friends of the mammon of unrighteousness? Is it for nothing that he says, when thou makest a dinner or a supper, call not thy friends, nor thy brethren, nor thy kinsmen, nor thy rich neighbors, lest they also bid thee again, and a recompense be made thee? But when thou makest a feast, call the poor, the maimed, the lame, the blind, and thou shalt be blessed. Is it for nothing that he says, sell all you have and give alms? And so on. He goes along through a series of verses like that for a long, long paragraph. And when Ryle gets to the end, he says, and is there not a striking and painful difference between this language and the habits and feeling of society about money? Well, as I say, on the surface, at least, there is a problem for us in what seem to be conflicting verses of Scripture. And yet we know that Scripture doesn't contradict itself because God doesn't contradict himself. And we know, and indeed we recognize it quite clearly when we begin to study these texts with any care, that the problem isn't in the text. The problem is in ourselves, which is to say, the problem is in the attitude that we have toward money. There's no doubt that God made a rich and varied world for us to enjoy. This is what the first two chapters of Genesis talk about. All that we see, all that we have, God made for the first man and woman. They were to enjoy it and possess it as his vice regents in the earth. And yet sin entered. And as a result of that, that which had been intended as a blessing became an entrapment and a snare of the soul. Mark Talbot was talking about something this week that I remember. He said, God has made us with desires. And there's nothing wrong with that. But the problem is that we have infinite desires. That is to say, we always want more. And because our desires are infinite, there's only one thing that in the final analysis can ever satisfy those desires, and that is God himself. Augustine said it, our hearts are restless, and they find no rest until they rest in thee. This means that when we focus on things, when we make things take the place of God, trying to fill the soul's vacuum with our possessions, well, we idolatrize the things, we harm our souls, we damage others, and eventually, unless God changes that, we perish eternally. You cannot love both God and money, and no one who loves money is a servant and a disciple of Jesus Christ. Now we need to take a look at this whole matter of possessions. And we need to do so in the light of discipleship. What are we going to say about them? Well, there are many negative things that can be said and need to be said. Well, the point at which we must begin is that point which I've already alluded to, namely, that possessions are given to us by God. This is what James says. All good gifts come down from heaven, from the Father of lights, in whom is no variableness, neither shadow of turning. God gives us all things richly to enjoy. Now that's really marvelous. You see, there has arisen from time to time in the history of the church heresy, which is really pagan in origin. It's found back in the early days of Greek history. It's the philosophy that's known as dualism. It says that there is a good realm and a bad realm. It identifies the realm of good things as the realm of the mind or spirit, and the realm of bad things as the realm of things themselves. That is, all that is material. The mind is good, the body is bad. In a system like that, you see, the way to find salvation is to escape from the world of things. And so in the Greek way of thinking, this was done through cultivating the mind, through philosophy or whatever else it may be, and despising the body and its desires. In the Greek world, this gave us the various formulations of Greek philosophy. In the Christian world, it gave us monasticism. Now, that is not the biblical idea. The biblical idea does not tell us that there is a Christian God on one side and on the other side there is matter. It says quite the contrary. It says that God is reality and God has created all there is. Now, it's true that a distortion has come in. Sin has entered, and as a result of that, those things which God has given as good gifts are, by us, warped and misused. And at that point, possession sometimes can be quite harmful. And it follows from that that God quite often, in a Christian life, will remove something which is hindering true spiritual growth. But you see, that's quite another matter. That is not dualism. That is a concern that flows from the character of God and is an identical concern with that out of which he has shed so many great things upon us abundantly. If we have life, that is from God. If we have health, that is from God. If we have bodies, they are from God. If we have minds, they are from God. And all of that is good. And God has given it to us so we might enjoy it. There are two little things that go with that that need to be said. One is that it is God who has given these things. We have to bear that in mind. And because God is sovereign, because God is sovereign in his gifts as well as in everything else, it means that God will give more to some and less to others, and that this is not unjust. You see, there's some who think that, and there's some who would lasso Christianity and bring it over on the side of an enforced egalitarianism. That's the idea that says that all are equal, or if they're not equal, they should be made equal by the state or some other external authority. And so they imagine that the state is in the business of taking from those who have more and giving to those who have less. And in some Christian circles, this is justified in the name of God. It's said to be justice. It's just what God intends. This is patently untrue. When Jesus told the story of the talents, he made it quite clear that the master, when he went away, gave 5 talents to one and 2 talents to another and 1 talent to the third. And the problem in the story was not that one had 5, another had 2, and the third had 1, but that the one who had 1 didn't use it. You see, Christianity isn't on the side of egalitarianism, but it is on the side of responsibility. And this means that although God does not dispense his good gifts, his possessions, wealth, to all men equally, all are nevertheless equally responsible for what they do with what he's given. And so if he's given us a little, we are responsible to use that. If he has given us more, we are responsible to use the more that he has given. And that's the second thing. We are responsible. That is, there is this matter of accountability. You see, that parable of the talents teaches a number of things, but the central point of the parable is that those who received the talents were responsible for how they used them. And the man who had 1 was not judged because he had 1, while the others had 2 or 5 or whatever it may be. He was judged because he did not use the one he had been given. So when we begin to talk about possessions, the first thing we have to say is that in themselves, that is undistorted by sin, possessions are good, they're given by God, and they're to be received with us and enjoyed as evidence of his rich bounty. Now we go back to the question, and that is, what should a real Christian perspective on possessions be? I want to suggest a number of things. First of all, thanksgiving. Thanksgiving is so important. I've been thinking about the various texts in the Bible that talk about thanksgiving, and one thing has impressed me this year. Every time I come to these recurring services of the year, I go back and look at the text, and I find year by year that I see things that I'd never seen before. And one thing that has impressed me as I've looked at texts in the Bible dealing with thanksgiving this year is that there seem to be an equal number of texts that encourage thanksgiving on the one hand and which condemn a lack of thanksgiving on the other. And as I've thought about that second category, I've been drawn to the first chapter of Romans, which is a great expose of human sin as men and women turn their faces away from God and go into all kinds of depravity. And I've been impressed that in the midst of that long recital of the vices of the heathen, there is, it would seem to us, almost as an incidental matter, but obviously of great importance to the Apostle Paul, this fact that those who did not know God glorified him not, neither were thankful. Isn't that interesting? One of the marks of godliness is thanksgiving. And therefore, if God has given us things to enjoy, as he most certainly has, one of the marks of godliness is to receive that from him and be thankful as we receive it. That involves a number of things. It involves also humility. Paul talks about that in 1 Corinthians. He says, you know, you boast about what you have as if you didn't receive it, but everything you have you've received from God. And so he says, if you have received it, why do you boast as if you hadn't? You see, that's one thing that possessions do. When somebody is blessed in a material way by God, there is a great danger that enters in. Because at the beginning we say, oh, isn't God wonderful to me? Look what he's given. Thank you, Lord. And then a little bit further down the road, we begin to say, yes, and isn't it wonderful that he's given me the ability to collect so much? And a little while after that, we say, and aren't I wonderful that I've been able to accumulate all these worldly goods? And we forget to be thankful, and we are not humble, and we don't remember that it's God who gives us even the ability to earn the money to buy our daily bread. And then there's this thing, contentment. I've recently seen an article by Joel Niederhood, who is the radio and TV personality and voice of the Christian Reformed Church. And in this article dealing with Thanksgiving, Joel Niederhood says the key element in Thanksgiving is contentment. That is, being satisfied with what you have. If you are not satisfied with what you have, you really aren't thankful. What you're really saying to God is, God, why don't I have more than I have? God, you've been unjust. Look, you've given John over here twice the salary I have, or you've given Susan a better job than I have, or life is going a whole lot better for so-and-so. You're not content, you're not thankful. But if you're thankful, you're content, and you say by contrast, are you giving me this, Lord? Oh, Lord, thank you. I didn't expect that. Why? That's a wonderful gift. And so you rest in what he's given. So that's the first thing, thanksgiving. Now the second thing is perspective. I've said that our possessions are gifts of God, and that is true. But we live in a materialistic world, and in a materialistic world, we tend to lose perspective. And one aspect of losing perspective is to think that possessions are an end unto themselves. Now, we don't always do that in a philosophical sense. We know there's God, but in a practical sense, we tend to think that possessions are an end unto themselves. We don't want to give them up, because basically, down under the surface, where we actually function in our subconscious, we trust the things, what we've accumulated, more than we trust God. We have to see that it is possible, as Jesus Christ himself said, to make that worst of all bargains, to gain the whole world and to lose our soul. And at the same time, it's possible to save our soul, lose all things, and have made the best of all bargains in this world. Another thing we have to see about possessions, if we're to keep a true biblical perspective on them, is that possessions are dangerous. Now, they are also a gift. They're also something that can be used. We don't want to minimize that. But possessions are dangerous. Jeremiah Burroughs, who wrote that classic, I mentioned in an earlier study called The Rare Jewel of Christian Contentment, talks about the burden of a prosperous condition. It's the way they talked back in those centuries. The burden of a prosperous condition. He meant the trouble you get into if you're rich. And he began to talk about the burdens, and there were a lot of burdens by the time he got through discussing them, accountability and duty and all those things. But chiefly, he says, there is the danger of a prosperous condition. Possessions tend to trap us and to draw us down. I think of Christ's story about the rich man and Lazarus. Now that deserves careful analysis. Here was the rich man who perished, and here was the poor man who went to Abraham's bosom. The story does not say that the poor man went to glory because he was poor, the rich man perished because he was rich. It doesn't say that at all. Many rich men are in heaven, many poor men are in hell. But we can't help but sense as we read that story that although the rich man's possessions did not condemn him, they certainly kept him from seeking after those elements that would have been his salvation. He neglected his soul in order to maintain the things he had. I think, too, what the Lord Jesus Christ said about money when he said you can't serve God and money too. In the old King James Version, that word money is translated mammon, which is a literal rendering or transliteration of the Hebrew word. It has a very interesting background. That word mammon in the Hebrew comes from a verb which originally meant to entrust your possessions to someone. And then it came in time to mean that which you entrust to someone. In other words, just possessions. Now, there wasn't anything wrong with that. A rabbi could speak in those days of mammon in this term. He could say, let another's mammon be as precious to you as your own. If you wanted to suggest that there was something bad about the possessions, you had to add an adjective to it. You had to talk about unrighteous mammon or the mammon of unrighteousness to get the idea across. So well and good. But what happened linguistically, you see, is the same thing that happens psychologically in the heart. In linguistic terms, what happened is that that active sense of the verb to entrust your possessions to another became passive, that is, that in which you trust. And at this point, that word mammon, which originally was spelt with a small m, came, at least in the English language, to be spelt with a capital M, as if it were a god. You see, originally we take that which has been given and we place it into another's custody. But then we come to trust that which we have been given. And when that happens, possessions have excluded God from his proper place in our life. The third thing we need to talk about when we talk about a Christian perspective on possessions is stewardship. First, thankfulness, second, perspective, and third, stewardship. Because you see, the things that we are given not for us simply to hoard, to accumulate, to pile up so we might feel secure, but they're given to us to be used. That's to say, they're given to be used to help others. Oh, I wonder how much of our time we really spend thinking along those lines. Oh, we may fool ourselves into thinking that what we have, we really have for the benefit of others, and we may really intend to use it someday to help others. But if you look at your check stubs and you add them up, and you compare the amount of money that you've really spent in an unselfish way to help other people and that which, by contrast, you have either hoarded or spent on yourself, you get a great insight into your own heart and mind and where your allegiances really are. What we try to do is pile up treasure on earth. And as Jesus said, we discover that if moth and rust doesn't break in and steal it, at least the Internal Revenue Service does. I think when I read Christ's words about treasure, that he was recognizing something very valid about human nature. He was recognizing that we all have a desire to pile up treasure. And that in itself, that's not bad in the sense of wanting to do something that really matters. That's instinctive in the heart. Whether it's money, we want the money to count. If it's reputation, we want the reputation to count. If it's service, we want the service to count. The worst thing that can be said about us, and we never want it to be said about us, is that we do not matter and what we do doesn't matter. So when Jesus said that you have a desire to pile up treasure, he was touching that which is really important and very deep in the heart. But he was saying something else as well. He was saying, look, as long as you go about trying to pile up treasure on this earth, the very opposite of what you desire is going to happen. You're going to pile up treasure, but the thieves are going to break through and steal. And that which you pile up is going to decay. The only way you can have lasting treasure is to pile up treasure in heaven. And the only way to pile up treasure in heaven is in a godly way to use on earth that treasure which has already been given. I wonder if you've thought about that in terms of what you do with your money. If you spend it on yourself, it's gone. And it perishes when you perish. But if you spend your money on someone else, that's what lasts. And that lasts for eternity because it's recorded in the books of heaven. some people, you know, that we look at in this life and we say, well, they never made it very big. They never made much money. They certainly weren't a success here. Many people like that one day are going to pass through the pearly gates, and they're going to find there an enormous treasure that has been laid up in heaven because they used what was given in the best possible way now. And others who down here have accumulated much one day are going to stand before Jesus Christ as virtual paupers because they didn't use what had been given as stewards in his service. There's one more thing I want to say. We talk about possessions and their importance, and they are important, and how we use them is important. But what I want to say is that there are things that are more important, and one of those at least is freedom. That is, being free of things. Things tend to tie us down. I've been very impressed here with the way in which A.W. Tozer handles the story of Abraham's sacrifice of his son Isaac in this respect. He points out at the beginning of his telling of the story how important and dear Isaac had become to Abraham, and of course that was obviously true. Isaac was the son of the promise. He was the child of the miracle. He was the one through whom God had promised to bless all people, and in whom Abraham's own personal hope of salvation was founded, because from Isaac eventually was to come the Messiah, the Savior of the world. And yet, says Tozer, analyzing that story, as time passed, that which had been a great gift to Abraham undoubtedly became too dear, that which was in danger of eclipsing God himself. And at that point, God came with the command, take now thy son, thy only son, Isaac, whom thou lovest, and sacrifice him on a mountain in Mount Moriah that I will tell you of. Tozer describes the struggle that must have gone on in Abraham's heart and mind. Abraham certainly struggled with the problem intellectually. How could it be that God was asking him to do a thing like that? Isaac was the one through whom the Messiah must come. Isaac had no children. If Isaac was killed, how could God be faithful to his promise? That was a great struggle. But greater even than the intellectual struggle was the struggle of obedience that went on within. How could Abraham do it? How could Abraham sacrifice his son? And yet that's what God had said. And we know that Abraham didn't fail the test. We're told in the 22nd chapter of Genesis that he got up early in the morning, saddled the donkey, cut the wood, took two servants and his son, and he set out for Mount Moriah. And when he got there, he built the altar, he bound his son, he raised the knife, and he would have killed him if God at that point had not intervened to withhold his hand. God commended Abraham. And Tozer has a marvelous paragraph in which he pictures this great man of God standing proud and tall and grand upon the mountain. A man who, in a test that we would hope none of us would ever have to face, had literally been willing to give everything for the sake of his obedience to God. At that point, says Tozer, Abraham possessed nothing because he had given everything to God. There he stood by himself, nothing else upon the mountain. Nothing? Oh yes, says Tozer. And yet, Abraham was still rich. Abraham still had all his sheep, all his goats, all his donkey, all the cattle to enjoy. He still had his wife, his friends, and most of all, he still had Isaac, whom he loved, by his side. He had it all, you see. And yet he possessed nothing because all of these things hung loosely upon him. So great was his desire to be possessed utterly by God. That's the way to travel light in Christ's service. I think that Jesus would give many of us a lot more than we have if it wouldn't ruin us. What you've got is probably what you're capable of managing. And I hope you're capable of managing that. But you see, what we need to do, whether we have much or little, whether Jesus calls us to give it all up literally or stand merely in an attitude in which for his sake we are willing to give it up, what is required is that the possessions hang loosely upon us and that we have our eyes on Jesus and look not for a city here built by human wealth, but a city which has foundations, which the Lord and Master will himself provide. Let us pray. Father, we ask you to bless the study of these words of Scripture about possession to our hearts and minds. We are diverse in our possessions. We're diverse in our experience. Some you called to give up everything. Others you call to make money and to use it wisely. But whatever it may be, in whatever way you call us, grant that our call might seize our heart and we might live in plenty or in want for Jesus Christ. And use what we have, we pray, to bring honor, not to ourselves, but to his most glorious name. Amen.
4: 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And now our host, Olufemi Oguntoko.
5: Good morning, and thank you so very much for joining us once again. Three different accounts in the Gospel give us one of the most heartwarming and encouraging saying of our Lord. In Luke 17, to the grateful leper who went back to worship Jesus after his healing, our Lord said, "Stand up and go. Your faith has healed you." In Matthew 9, to the woman with the issue of blood, the woman who, despite having suffered for long, despite having been failed by doctors, despite having exhausted all her resources in search of a cure, still reached out to touch the hem of Christ's garment. To that woman, our Lord said, "Daughter, be encouraged. Your faith has made you well." And in Mark 10, to the blind man who met Jesus on the Jericho road, who cried out to Jesus in spite of the crowd attempting to silence him, who cried out the more despite no assurance of being heard, to that man, our Lord said, "Your faith has healed you."

praying and taking action as a result of faith in Jesus does wonders. It works miracles. Those who worship him in spirit and in truth, they receive his blessings. Those who reach out to him in faith, touching even the hem of his garment, they receive healing, spiritual and physical. He reveals himself to those who call out to him with all their hearts. And with that revelation comes sight and health

0: May your faith in Jesus lead you to prayer and action, and may you receive the amazing and bountiful rewards of faith. In Jesus' name.
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what this hymn writer did actually is to give the reasons why all will be well for the believer. You have to recall that woman who took care of the prophet, and who the prophet prayed for, who then had a son, and that son then died. And when that son died, she knew that if she got to the prophet, if she got the prophet to pray for that son, that son would come back to life. At least that's what we must believe that she believed. She did not vocalize that, but she did not tell anyone that anything was wrong with her. She kept saying, all is well. When anybody asked her on the road, well, woman, what is it with you? She replied, all is well. All is well. And that is where the Christian confidence comes from. It's from that story that we say over and over again, all is well. And we can say of the future, all will be well. And some will say, oh, that is just mere platitude. You're just saying empty nonsense. It's not empty nonsense. It is because we have faith. Faith in who? Faith in the Lord God Almighty. And you have to look at this hymn through the love of God our Savior and see how this hymn writer, all glory to God, gave us cogent reasons why all will be well. This song, written by Mary Peters in 1847, is one we should pay attention to, this first stanza. And you know that in contemporary secular thinking, there's something called mental models. And often in academic circles, people are asked to map out the mental models leading to the current thinking that they have. The mental models are a person's internal representation of how the world works, how things come to be, the reasons for the things they believe, and the things on which they have anchored their lives and their future. I want to listen to this. What are the reasons given by this hymn writer for you and me to say all will be well? She wrote, she said, through the love of God our Savior, all will be well. Why? Number one, she wrote saying, free and changeless is his favor. That's the first reason why all will be well. Because free and changeless is his favor. His favor is free. You don't have to pay for it. You don't have to work for it. It is free and it is changeless. The same favor that he showed to the fathers in the past. The same favor that he showed to our fathers and our fathers' fathers and all the heroes of faith. That same favor is available to you. It's available for you today and evermore. Look at what, listen to how he described his changeless favor from Isaiah 54:10. He said, though the mountains be shaken and the hills be removed, yet my unfailing love for you will not be shaken, nor my covenant of peace be removed, says the Lord who has compassion on you. Free and changeless is his favor. Will the mountains ever be shaken? Will the hills ever be removed? No. But the Lord said, even though the mountains be shaken, though the hills be removed, yet my unfailing love for you will not be shaken, nor my covenant of peace be removed. Number one reason why all will be well is because free and changeless is his favor. What's the second reason given by this hymn writer why all will be well? She wrote saying, precious is the blood that healed us. Think about it again. The first reason is that his favor, his love, his grace is free and it is changeless. It will never change. Though the mountains be moved, though the hills be removed, his favor will not change. It's constant. I, the Lord, I do not change. That's what he said. Second reason is because precious is the blood that healed us. Precious is the blood that healed us. And you must remember what the Apostle Peter wrote, right? What the Apostle Peter wrote in 1 Peter 1:19. He reminded us, you were not bought with perishable things like gold or silver, but with the precious blood of Christ, like that of a lamb without defect or blemish. You were bought with the blood of his son. It's not going to go to waste. If indeed his son died for you and shed his blood for you, all will be well. All will be well. He will not allow the one ransomed by the precious blood of his son to be destroyed. Nothing that is not from him, nothing that is not ordained by him, will be your lot. Through the love of God our Savior, all will be well. Why? Because free and changeless is his favor. Why? Because precious is the blood that healed us. Again, why? Because perfect is the grace that

sealed us. It is perfect grace that sealed us. It is not work that is not complete. Our Lord himself said it while on the cross. He said, it is finished. It is finished. The work is done. The work is done. What did he write out to the Hebrews? Right. What did he write? He wrote saying, and when he had accomplished all things, he sat down at the right hand of the Father. He won the victory. Perfect is the grace that sealed us. Nothing else need be added to it. It is perfect, done, and complete. And now we have the fourth reason. Strong, the hand stretched forth to shield us. Hallelujah. Hallelujah in the highest heaven. His favor is free and changeless. The blood that healed us is precious. The grace that sealed us is perfect. Perfect work, done, complete, fully done. And what is more, there is a hand stretched forth to shield us. Just think about that. You have to picture that. You have to picture it, that there is a hand stretched forth to shield you from harm. And that harm is what? It is strong. It is strong. The writer of Psalm 118 attempted to describe it. Psalm 118 verse 16. The Lord's right hand is lifted high. The Lord's right hand has done mighty things. New Living Translation. The strong right arm of the Lord is raised in triumph. The strong right arm of the Lord has done glorious things. New King James Version. It says, the right hand of the Lord is exalted. The right hand of the Lord does valiantly. There, brother, there, sister, the hand stretched forth to shield you from harm is mighty. It is strong. And that is why, as a child of God, your only song can be this. Through the love of God, our Savior, all will be well. All will be well. And may it be so with you. In Jesus' name, amen.

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4: 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Well, as we go on today, this week, this month, this year, there is nothing worth putting in mind, nothing worth putting front and center of your heart than the knowledge that the Lord Himself, He watches over you. You are the apple of His eye, and He has engraved you on the palm of His hand. Steady your heart. Be calm in your soul.
5: Why should I feel discouraged?
4: Why should you feel discouraged? Why should
5: the shadows come?
4: Why should you allow the shadows to come? Throne.
5: Why should my heart feel lonely?
4: Why should you allow your heart to feel lonely
5: and long for heaven
4: and home when Jesus is your portion?
5: When Jesus is my portion,
4: a constant friend is He.
5: A constant friend is He.
4: And if His eye is on the sparrow, will it not look after? Will it not watch?

0: So do not be afraid. You are worth more than many sparrows. The words of your Lord, Matthew 10:31. So don't be afraid. You are more valuable to God than a whole flock of sparrows. Fear not, therefore. You have more value than many sparrows. Even the very hairs of your head are all numbered.
1: Why should I feel discouraged?
0: And why should the shadows come?
1: Why should
0: my heart be

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1: When Jesus is my
0: portion. When Jesus himself is my constant friend. Yes, his eye is on the sparrow.
1: His eye is on the sparrow.
0: And if his eye is on the sparrow, then I know that he watches over me.

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1: And yes, indeed, God bless you. Good morning again, once again to you. We are glad to have you today here on Gospel Bells Radio. The program is Motivated by Faith Monday, and this is that hour on Gospel Bells Radio where the Holy Spirit says to you what he has always been saying to all of God's people from time immemorial, from that day that our Lord Jesus Christ died on the cross of Calvary. The Holy Spirit has been proclaiming, and he has sent me and many of his servants, including you, to all the world to go and proclaim to the ends of the earth, saying what? Saying Jesus saves. Jesus saves. And that's the message for you this morning on Motivated by Faith Monday, a reminder from the Holy Spirit that Jesus saves. Remember what that hymn writer wrote? We have heard that joyful sound. What? The sound saying Jesus saves. How did we hear it? We heard it by the power of the Holy Spirit. And oh, that you will hear it today. Oh, that you will hear it. Oh, that you will make all the circumstances of your life listen to the Holy Spirit saying, Jesus saves. Jesus saves. He saves. He saves from everything, from every affliction. He saves from the guilt of sin. He saves from the power of sin. He saves from the afflictions of this world. He saves from the bondage of Satan. He saves from the bondage of sickness. He saves from any power that sets itself up against the will of God in your life. Hebrews 7:25. Therefore, he is able to save completely those who come to God through him, because he always lives to intercede for them. The one who came to the world to die for your sins, who died for your sins, who died on the cross of Calvary, is the one who rose triumphantly from the grave, who ascended into heaven, who is now seated at the right hand of the Father, interceding for you. And that is why he is able to save completely. That's how the NIV puts it. New Living Translation says, therefore he is able once and forever to save those who come to God through him. King James Version, wherefore he is able also to save them to the uttermost that come unto God by him, seeing he ever liveth to make intercession for them. It's Motivated by Faith Monday. Begin this new week hearing that voice, hearing that sound. It's a joyful sound, isn't it? It's a joyful sound. Jesus saves. Jesus saves. And why is that joyful? Wow. Why is that joyful? Listen to what the prophet wrote in Isaiah 12 from verse 4. In that day you will say, give praise to the Lord, proclaim his name, make known among the nations what he has done, and proclaim that his name is exalted. Sing to the Lord, for he has done glorious things. Let this be known to all the world. Shout aloud and sing for joy, people of Zion, for great is the Holy One of Israel among you. It's a joyful sound to know that he saves. Not that he saved you, but he did save you, and he saves. We have heard the joyful sound. Jesus saves. I'm going to play that hymn now. You know that tune so well. And after that, I'm going to play another tune that I recently heard and fell in love with. And it's such a beautiful, beautiful tune. So I wanted to listen to it. Let me first play that new tune. And then we're going to reflect more on how this hymn invites us to lift up our heart to the Lord at the beginning of this new week, invites us all over again to ponder anew on the saving grace of our Lord and Savior Jesus Christ, and from that to take fresh courage, knowing that the one who saves us is seated at the right hand of the Father, is interceding for us. And that's what I wanted to go with, to run with this week, that Christ is interceding for you, whatever your struggles are, whether with sin, whatever your struggles are, whether with want, whether with sickness, whether with some trials or troubles of this world, whether with some spiritual battle. Bear in mind and be encouraged, be reminded that he lives to intercede for you. That is the whole purpose of him being at the right hand of the Father. That's the whole purpose of his living until the second coming, to intercede for you, because he has a vested interest in your salvation. He has a vested interest in your triumph. is rooting for you. I love to write this to my friends when I talk to them and try to encourage them. I say, I'm rooting for you. And I would love to hear that as well. If I find myself in any trouble or trial, to hear a friend say, hey, Femi, I'm rooting for you. What does it mean to be rooting for you? Meaning that I'm really invested in your triumph. I'm invested in you being successful. I'm invested in you being triumphant in overcoming whatever challenges you are facing. Christ is rooting for you. He's rooting for you. He's rooting for you. He's applauding you. He wants you to succeed. And that is why, at the right hand of the Father, he's interceding for you. This hymn writer wrote, saying, we have heard that joyful sound. Jesus saves. Jesus says, spread the tidings all around. Jesus saves. Jesus says, bear the news to every land. Climb the steeps and cross the waves. Onward. That's our Lord's command. Jesus saves. Jesus saves. And glory to God for Priscilla J. Owens, who wrote this hymn. And you know, it is only that joyful news, that joyful sound that is truly meaningful, that you are going to bear to every land, that you are going to climb the steeps and cross the waves to proclaim that Jesus saves. Please do not forget that this week, that your Lord, he lives to intercede for you, is rooting for you, and is able to save to the uttermost those who come to God through him.

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Jesus saves. Spread the tidings all around. Yes, Jesus saves. Bear the news to every land. Climb the steeps and cross the waves. Onward, that's our Lord's command.

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Sing it softly through the gloom. When the heart for mercy craves, sing in triumph for the tomb.

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And I want to play that song, that part again. 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Shout salvation full and free to the highest hills, in the deepest caves. Shout salvation full and free. This is our song of victory.

0: Oh yes, this is our song of victory, and Lord, we come to you this morning as your people. We come to you by faith, believing that you exist, that you are, that you reward those who diligently seek after you. We come to you in the name of our Lord and Savior Jesus Christ, the name above all names, and we come believing that the name of Jesus saves. We come believing that Jesus is at your right hand interceding for us. We come believing that you can do all things, for nothing is impossible for you. And this is our song of victory. To every voice of doubt, to every voice of depression, to every mountain before us, to every valley that we have to pass through, we reply by saying Jesus saves. To every struggle we face, whether with the flesh, whether with sin, whether with the world, whether against Satan and his agent, to every affliction, we reply by faith in you that Jesus saves. Glory to your name, O Lord. Please bless us as we begin this week and prosper us and keep us in your will, and let your will be done in our lives. Let us not take one step to the right or to the left away from your will, but let your perfect will be done in our lives, O Lord, in Jesus' name. Amen. Amen. And see that portion of that hymn that says, sing above the battle strife. You know, what does it mean? It means whether you are facing the battle, even in the midst of battle, you know, what do you hear in the midst of battle? The clashing of arms and groaning and shoutings and fear, the voice of fear, the voice of dread, the voice of fatigue sometimes. And above all that, this hymn writer wrote saying, sing above the battle strife, sing that Jesus saves. I want to play one devotional from the Pilgrim's Joy collection from a while back. I think we published this about 3 years ago by His death and endless life. Because sometimes the question is, yes, Jesus saves, but how does He save? This hymn writer replies by saying He saves by His death and endless life, because He died on the cross, and by His death He has made peace between us and God. And then His endless life, He spends His endless life interceding for you by His death and endless life. And another one, which you probably had also 3 years ago, all inspired by this hymn, Jesus Saves. The first one says, which is louder, which voice is louder? Is it the voice of the battle you are facing right now, or the voice of the Holy Spirit saying that joyful sound, proclaiming that joyful sound, Jesus Saves? I pray you'll be blessed by these two devotionals. God bless you, really good.
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2: Dear Christian pilgrim, there are two sets of truth that exist in different columns in our lives. In one column, we have the following truths. 1, the reality of sin and its oppression. 2, the reality of our anxieties, cares, fears, needs, and daunting obligations. And 3, the reality of human frailty and our susceptibility to sicknesses, diseases, and ultimately to death. All these horrifying truths in one column. But in the other column, firmly stands this truth: Jesus saves. And the question today is, which of these two columns is louder in your life? Which do you lift above the other? Is the truth of salvation through Christ so lifted high in your heart and in your affairs that it drowns out those pesky noisemakers in the other column? Have you discovered the joy of salvation through Jesus Christ? Have you? Then sing it louder than the battles in your life. Make it stronger than the forces of gloomy sadness, and lift it triumphantly even over death. Yeah.

Jesus saves. Yes, Jesus saves. Sing this softly through the pain, while the heart for mercy craves. Sing it. Sing in triumph for the throne. Say, Jesus saves. Yes, Jesus saves. So, about the strife of battle, in the midst of gloomy sadness, in the face of threats of sickness and death, you must listen and hear and repeat louder and louder still the joyful sound of the voice of Jesus in John 16:33, saying, "Be of good cheer, I have overcome the world." While passing through the howling wilderness of life, you must repeat louder and louder still the joyful sound of the assurance in Hebrews 13:6, "I will never leave you, neither will I forsake you." And what is more, you must listen and hear the Holy Spirit in Philippians 2:10-11. What he says there, you must repeat longer than any other, louder than any other, stronger than any other, and higher than all else. At the name of Jesus, every knee should bow in heaven and on earth and under the earth, and every tongue acknowledge that Jesus Christ is Lord, to the glory of God the Father. Jesus Christ is Lord, to the glory of God the Father. So, sing above the battle cry.

0: Let us pray. As you call out the name of Jesus in faith, may all your anxieties and fears be taken captive and made subject to the will of God for your life. In Jesus' name.
1: Amen.
0: Amen.
2: Pilgrim's Joy Devotional.
1: And I say amen indeed. And that's from an old episode of Pilgrim's Joy Devotional on that same hymn, Jesus Saves. Jesus Saves. Once again, I welcome you to Gospel Best Radio, your community Christian internet talk radio with a mission to engage the contemporary culture with the mind of Christ. It's Monday morning and it's motivated by faith. How? Motivated by Faith Monday, where the Holy Spirit invites you to remember to have faith in God. Good morning to you. As we begin this new day and begin this new week, in the power of the Holy Spirit, I charge you, rest in the Lord and wait patiently for Him. There is a song, it's a classical piece, a solo classical piece, and it's from Felix Mendelssohn's Elijah, Oh Rest in the Lord. Sometimes I put it on repeat as I walk in the office, whatever work I'm doing, is when I'm doing some deep work, I just put it on repeat in the background. It's so soothing, not only in the melody, but also in the message taken directly from Psalm 37. Trust in the Lord and do good, dwell in the land and feed on His faithfulness, delight yourself also in the Lord and He shall give you the desires of your heart. Commit your way to the Lord, trust also in Him, and He shall bring it to pass. He shall bring forth your righteousness as the light and your justice as the noonday. Rest in the Lord and wait patiently for Him. Do not fret because of him who prospers in his way, because of the man who brings wicked schemes to pass. Cease from anger, forsake wrath. Do not fret, it only causes harm. For evildoers shall be cut off, but those who wait on the Lord, they shall inherit the earth. For yet a little while, and the wicked shall be no more. Indeed, you will look carefully for his place, but it shall be no more. But the meek shall inherit the earth, and shall delight themselves in the abundance of peace. A little that the righteous has is better than the riches of many wicked. For the arms of the wicked shall be broken, but the Lord opposes the righteous. The Lord knows the days of the upright, and their inheritance shall be forever. They shall not be ashamed in the evil time, and in the days of famine they shall be satisfied. But the wicked shall perish, and the enemies of the Lord, like the splendor of the meadows, shall vanish into smoke. They shall vanish away. The wicked borrows and does not repay, but the righteous shows mercy and gives. For those blessed by him shall inherit the earth, but those cursed by him shall be cut off. The steps of a good man are ordered by the Lord, and he delights in his way. Though he fall, he shall not be utterly cast down, for the Lord upholds him with his hand. I have been young, and now I am old, yet have not seen the righteous forsaken, nor his descendants begging bread. He is ever merciful and lends, and his descendants are blessed. Depart from evil and do good and dwell forevermore. For the Lord loves justice and does not forsake his saints. Wait on the Lord and keep his way, and he shall exhort you to inherit the land. Mark the blameless man and observe the upright, for the future of that man is peace. The salvation of the righteous is from the Lord. He is their strength in the time of trouble, and the Lord shall help them and deliver them, and he shall deliver them from the wicked and save them, because they trust in him. What a beautiful psalm, and I've taken different portions from that beautiful psalm, which is a psalm one should read over and over again, especially if you just take some extract from it. Speaking directly to the circumstances of God's children, the circumstances of his children, to the circumstances of his saints. And I love the closing verses 39 and 40. The salvation of the righteous is from the Lord. You have to reflect on that to fully understand the message in it. The righteous will be saved. But by what? By whom? By what means? It is from the Lord. So meaning that even when the righteous looks around and cannot see a way out of his dilemma, of his trouble, of his struggles, let him be comforted by the remembrance of the truth that the salvation of the righteous is from the Lord. It's not going to come from man. It's not going to come from the believer himself. It's not going to come from your circumstances, nor from your resources, nor from the resources of your parents or your children or your friend, nor from your network, nor from the government, nor from any human means. The salvation of the righteous is from the Lord. It's from the Lord, whose power is without limit, whose resources are endless, whose ways are beyond our imagination, who has 1,001 ways where we do not have just one, who is indeed the omnipotent, who is the potentate of time, who controls time and chance, in whose hands are the hearts of men, princes, kings, and all the men of this world, who direct the hearts of men like streams of water. The salvation of the righteous is from that God. It's from that Lord, and he's their strength in the time of trouble. If you truly believe this, then you're not going to be despondent. You're not going to be depressed. If you believe this, that the salvation of the righteous is from the Lord, you're going to rise up. You're going to be moved by faith to face this new day, this new week, with strength and vigor, knowing that Jesus saves. That's where we started from. Knowing that Jesus lives ever to intercede for you, and knowing that your salvation from whatever afflicts you is from the Lord. And the solemn promise that the psalmist has related to us here, the Lord shall help them and deliver them. He shall deliver them from the wicked and save them because they trust in him. Oh, rest in the Lord. Wait patiently for him, and he shall give you the desires of your heart. Trust also in him, and he shall bring it to pass. He shall bring forth your righteousness as the light and your justice as the noonday.

0: Yes, indeed. We'll rest in the Lord and wait patiently. Wait patiently for Him. And that's the message to someone today. And I hope that person is you. The Lord saying to you, oh, rest in the Lord. Relax. Relax. Relax. Jesus saves. Relax. Relax. He saves. He's able to save to the uttermost those who come to God through Him. Relax. He's able to do it by His death and endless life. By His death, He won the victory over the devil. By His endless life, He lives to intercede for you. Relax. Relax. Oh, wait. Oh, rest in the Lord and wait. And wait patiently for Him. And what is more, His steadfast love. How would you describe His steadfast love? May I ask you? They are new every morning. From Lamentations 3, right? They are new every morning. I'll tell you how Don Moen also describes it. His steadfast love extends to the heavens. You cannot wrap your head. You cannot fully understand the dimensions of His steadfast love. That's the same thing that the apostle wrote, right, to the Ephesians. And he said he was praying. Paul was praying, oh, that you and all of the lost people will have the grace to comprehend, to understand how high, deep, and long and wide is the love of Christ. Love of God through Christ to you. Your steadfast love, O Lord, extends to the heavens. Your faithfulness to the clouds. And this Monday morning, motivated by Faith Monday, the Lord is saying to you, do not forget that my steadfast love for you extends to the heaven. My faithfulness, that I'll keep my word, it extends to the clouds. You cannot measure it. You cannot measure it. And may all these reminders from the Holy Spirit stand in good stead to walk on in faith. To walk on in faith, to face all your challenges, knowing that your salvation is of the Lord. The salvation of the righteous, remember again, from some, the salvation of the righteous is,
1: aren't you thankful for His love tonight?
0: Is of the Lord. We're also thankful for His love this morning,
1: oh,
0: aren't
1: you, Lord God. Amen. Let's sing about His steadfast love.
0: Mm-hmm.

0: Lord, we thank you for your love.
1: Yes, Lord, we thank you.
0: For your steadfast love. You didn't forget about us, God. You reached down for us with your mercy. You reached down for us with your mercy and your grace.
1: Oh, yes.
0: Lord, we thank you.

Psalm from verse 6, thy righteousness, from verse 5, thy mercy, O Lord, is in the heavens, and thy faithfulness reacheth unto the clouds. Thy righteousness is like the great mountains, thy judgments are a great deep, O Lord, thou preservest man and beast. And as I read this, I was inspired to see that, well, the Lord is keeping us this morning in those set of Psalms in the 30s. We read earlier on from Psalm 37, that admonition from the psalmist, saying, he was saying to his own soul, and what you should say to your soul as well, oh, rest in the Lord, wait patiently for him, do not fret because of him who prospers. Oh, rest in the Lord, wait patiently for him, and he shall bring forth your righteousness as the light and your justice as the noonday. And now the Holy Spirit leads us to Psalm 36, where we are reminded of the mercy and the love of God reaching up to the clouds in the heavens. You cannot, there is no end to them. There are no dimensions to describe them. His righteousness also like the great mountains. And then the psalmist did not end there. He then went further to describe his loving kindness as what? As excellent. That's from the King James Version. Of course, the New King James Version says his loving kindness is precious. How precious is your loving kindness, O God? King James Version, how excellent is thy loving kindness, O God? And for many people who have been in the choir for a while, you will know that a staple anthem of many choral groups, how excellent. I do not even know who wrote that anthem. Must be part of the great empire anthems, you know, those church anthems, choral anthems compiled under the title Empire Anthems. How excellent is thy loving kindness, O God? As Psalm 37 verse 7, how excellent is thy loving kindness, O God? Therefore the children of men put their trust under the shadow of thy wings. Let us ponder, let us reflect a bit on that. The psalmist wrote, saying, how excellent is thy loving kindness, O God? Therefore, what does that mean? That's the connecting point there, saying, because your loving kindness is excellent, according to the New King James Version, because your loving kindness is so precious, that is why the children of men put their trust under the shadow of thy wings. I know that you will take encouragement from that as well this morning. That is the reason why you should put your trust in him. Because his loving kindness is excellent. Excellent is the superlative of all superlatives. There is no other word more expressive of the excellency of his loving kindness than excellent. That is the superlative of all superlatives. How excellent. What else? How else would you be graded in the superlatives than to say excellent? How excellent is thy loving kindness, O God? That has been the declaration of all those who trust in the Lord, all those who look to the Lord, all those who call upon the name of the Lord. They have all been taken through thick and thin, through thorny roads, but haven't gone through with God, haven't traveled with the Lord. They all have confessed the excellency of his loving kindness. How excellent is thy loving kindness, O God? That is why the children of men put their trust under the shadow of thy wings. And Lord, this is our outcry to you also this evening. We are saying, Lord, we are putting our trust in you this new day, this new week, because your loving kindness is excellent. It reaches to the heavens, and there is no end to your love. Lord, that is why we have come to you. And those who come to him, those who look to him, those who put their trust under the shadow of his wings, Psalm 37 verse 8 says, they shall be abundantly satisfied with the fatness of thy house, and thou shalt make them drink of the river of thy pleasures. And in verse 10, the psalmist prays, saying, oh, continue thy loving kindness. Lord, this morning is our prayer this morning. As we begin this new day, this new week, oh, continue thy loving kindness. Oh, continue thy loving kindness unto us who know you, and your righteousness to the upright. And Lord, we lay claim to the righteousness of Christ, which you have imputed to us. We thank you for it. We are thankful for it. And by faith in the righteousness

of Jesus Christ, we pray to you, Lord, please continue your loving kindness. Continue your loving kindness in our lives. Continue your loving kindness and deal with us so graciously. Deal with us in all pleasantness. Look upon us with favor and bless us. Let the blessings of those who look to you be ours. I'm going to play this now by the Harmonious Chorale from Ghana. Remember, I started by playing Jesus Saves, that tune, rendered by the Harmonious Chorale of Ghana. Now I'm playing another rendition by this chorale group, which we love so well, rendering that well-known church anthem, that well-known choral anthem, How Excellent, of course, from Psalm. That well-known choral anthem from the 36th Psalm. How excellent is thy loving kindness, O God. Therefore, the children of men put their trust under the shadow of thy wings. They who put their trust under the shadow of thy wings shall be abundantly satisfied with the fatness of thy house, and thou shall make them drink of the river of thy pleasures. We believe that. We know you have done it. You do it. And we say, Lord, continue your loving kindness unto all of us who love you, unto all of us who bear by your grace the righteousness of our Lord Jesus Christ.

And amen, amen indeed. How excellent is thy loving kindness, O God. How excellent is thy loving kindness, O God. And your loving kindness is excellent. And therefore, that is why we put our trust under the shadow of thy wings. Lord, I pray again this morning, O continue thy loving kindness unto them that know thee, and thy righteousness to the upright in heart. And that's my prayer for you this morning, that the Lord will continue his loving kindness in your life in the name of Jesus, that nothing, absolutely nothing, will blind you from seeing his goodness in your life. Nothing will shield your eyes from seeing his power and his grace in your life. And that, like the disciples, you will always cry out to him and say, Lord, increase our faith. As you go this week, this new day, may the Lord answer you in the day of trouble. May the name of the God of Jacob defend you. May he send you help from the sanctuary and strengthen you out of Zion. May he remember your offerings and accept your burnt sacrifice. May he grant you according to the desires of your heart and fulfill all your purpose. May he make you rejoice in his salvation, and may he lead you, enable you to, in his name, set up your banners. May the Lord fulfill all your petitions this week. May you have cause to say what you know already, to repeat to all the world, now I know that the Lord saves his anointed. Now I know that he will answer him from his holy heaven. May that be your experience this new week in the name of Jesus. May the Lord save you with the saving strength of his right hand. Some trust in chariots and some in horses. May you remember the name of the Lord your God. They bow down and fall. May you remain risen. May you be lifted up. May you remain risen and stand upright. Save, Lord. Please answer us as we call upon you. In the name of our Lord and Savior Jesus Christ. Amen. Amen. And amen. And I do pray that the grace of our Lord and Savior Jesus Christ will bear you up this day in the name of Jesus, and give you reasons, abundant reasons, to celebrate and to be at peace in him in the name of Jesus. Blessed Assurance by Cecil Winers. We're going to close Mojo by Faith Monday this morning with this blessed assurance that Jesus is ours. Hallelujah.

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0: I know, yes, and that's our song of victory this Monday morning on Motivated by Faith Monday. Jesus saved. And yes, do stay with us this morning. 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Thank you very much, and God bless you. Very good.
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0: And it's good morning to you once again. It's Monday, the 20th of April, 2026. The program is On the Lord's Side, Christian Perspectives on News and Current Events. My name is Olufemi Oguntokun. 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Well, is it okay for two biological men to come together in a sexual relationship? Well, the culture says it's okay. Let everyone do what he or she wants to do. Is it okay for people of same sex, same biological sex, when they come together and decide to marry, when the society allows them to do so? Is it also okay for the society to go beyond allowing them, beyond normalizing them having sexual relationship, beyond normalizing them becoming married? Is it okay for the society to go beyond that to also allowing them to have babies? Well, that's something the society cannot do. The society cannot make two persons of the same biological gender to have babies. The society cannot do that. You know that. We know that. Some in the culture think that the society can do that. Well, wake me up when human society can do that. But of course, ways have been found around that, although that may not be physiologically possible, may not be biologically possible, but hey, there are other means of doing these things. You could, well, surrogacy, right? You could get two men of the same biological sex could come together and, well, play pretend, that's what we should put, play pretend that they are now a couple, and then, well, shell out money, give to a biological female who is prepared to act as a surrogate mother, and then by her, via surrogacy, have babies. Is that okay? Well, the culture says to us, that's fine. That's okay. After all, we are talking about two consenting adults, the two biological men. After all, we are talking about another consenting adult, that biological female, who, well, gets paid, you know, for her services. The culture says it's okay. It's okay. And they say, look, nobody has been hurt. That's what the culture says. It's nobody has been hurt in that equation. And the culture invites us from time to time to evaluate things from that perspective. Evaluate things from that perspective and say, look, tell me who has been hurt, H-U-R-T. Tell me who has been disadvantaged there. The two men, adults they are, they made their choices. The woman who acted as the surrogate, adult she is, she even got paid. She knew what she was getting into. In fact, some jurisdictions are already formalizing the legal framework for these things. So much so that people who enter into this arrangement with surrogates have to sign a contract and comply with certain regulations. Well, they say nobody has been hurt, nobody has been disadvantaged, but hey, hold on a bit. What about that baby? What about the baby brought into the world? People say, well, well, how is that the baby disadvantage? After all, no baby is able to choose the family into which is going to be born. They say, look, what about babies who were born into abject poverty? If they had a choice, perhaps they would not have made that choice to be born into abject, into very poor families. Jokingly, people say in Nigeria, if babies had a choice to make, they would not choose to come to Nigeria. That instead of, well, being born in Nigeria and then spending the better part of their lives trying to get out of Nigeria to another country, they would have chosen, if they had a choice in the matter, to be born somewhere else. And that's on a lighter note. But the point is, people are now beginning to see that there is someone whose interests and destiny, in fact, is most adversely affected by these senseless position of the culture to normalize what clearly is physiologically wrong and abhorrent, what is biologically unwise, and what clearly is spiritually prohibited. And I'm talking about this morning because of a video that trended in the US extensively. I do not know whether many people saw it in Nigeria, but because I follow many cultural commenting accounts, you know, from the United States, I came across this video. It is a video of two gay men who, well, pretend to be a couple. I don't know whether they are legally married, but you know, they live together as couples, and obviously they recently had a baby via surrogacy. As I said earlier on, we know, the culture knows, science knows, everybody knows. We may all decide to pretend, but we all know that two men of the same biological gender cannot have children. It's a biological fact. It's a physiological impossibility. That is well known. The culture may pretend, but that's well known. Anyway, via surrogacy, they had this baby, and then a video was made of one of them holding the baby, the other person also, you know, speaking into that video, holding the baby, and as one of the gay men held the baby, I'm not able to determine whether the baby was crying or making some funny noises, as you know, with babies sometimes cannot easily say, but the baby was calling for mama. You say mama, mama, mama, and the man holding that baby said, oh no, no, no, is dada or pop here? Dada or pop, dada would mean, you know, that's the word for daddy in some parts of English, in some English speaking parts of the world. Or pop, pop is also another word, an alternative word for your father or dad. And mama, no mama here, the man said to the baby. Do you want dada or pop? Because that's what, that is truth. And I really, and I'm thankful, you know, for the honesty of this gay man who said to the baby that he had with his gay partner via surrogacy, who said to the baby, no mama here, do you want dada or pop? No mama here, do you want dada or pop? Because for babies who find themselves in homes of gay couples, who find themselves in the homes of either gay biological males or gay biological females, who are popularly called lesbians, they find that they have no choice in the matter. Babies like that in the homes of gay men would find that it's either dada or pop. It's either daddy or daddy, father or father, no room for mama. And babies who find themselves in the homes of lesbians will soon come to realize that there is no dada or pop, it's either mama or mama. Should we care that these babies have been subjected to that kind of life? Should we care? Should the culture care? Should our collective conscience be pricked by that? And many people who saw this video last week in the United States were gobsmacked. Many were aghast, because it brought home to many people in the culture the reality of the horrors going on in many homes, in many corners of the world, in many places where these spiritually wrong relationships have been normalized. There are babies finding themselves into those homes who are now deprived of the blessings that God intended for people and for babies. In fact, let me see if I can play a clip of that and see if you can hear it.
5: No, mama. Do you want dada or pop? Who do you want? Dada or pop? Nope. Do you want dada? You want pop? No way, Jose.
0: No way. So what do you think was happening there? What was happening there? Of course. And that baby started crying.
6: Two choices.
5: No, mama. No. No. No. No, mama.
0: So many, some people saw this video and laughed at it. Many others saw it and wept in their hearts. As I hope that you are moved to weeping as well, and not maybe shedding tears, but you know, being really really sorrowful at the attempt by the culture to destroy the destinies of many innocent children. And this particular baby, in fact, who from all intents and purposes appeared to be attempting to call mama, and the man holding the baby saying to it, no, mama here, dada or pop, dada or pop, meaning just daddy or daddy here. As someone commenting on this wrote, saying, as a mom, I felt furious watching this. My heart truly breaks for this innocent child. And this woman captures the point most succinctly. Those are the right words. Many people of good conscience, people on the Lord's side, must engage with a video like this and be furious. Maybe we can even concede to the culture that those two men will come together as gay couples. We may concede to the culture that, well, adults they are. Okay, let's leave them. The woman who helped them via surrogacy, adult she is, and she got paid. We may even concede that to the culture. We know from the Lord's side that they are not excused just simply by saying they are adults. They're going to face the wrath of God. They are not excused by that. Nobody is excused by sin because, hey, I just made my own choice, because you don't own yourself. But that's another sermon entirely. What about the baby? What about this baby who obviously, if the baby remains with this couple, would grow up believing that it is normal, okay, for a family to be made up of father and son? And that's the tragedy unfolding in many parts of the world. That's the tragedy unfolding, that young children who are being brought up are brought up to suppose that it is normal for these things to be. And for those of us who are discerning enough, you must know that that is the exact aim, objective of Satan, to normalize these things, to destroy the destinies of these young children. Number one, to normalize it. And number two, to so normalize it so that when you tell these young people who have been brought up in these homes about the Bible, they think that your Bible is archaic, is out of tune, because that's not the word they know. For example, give this boy 12 years of living with this gay couple, of being brought up like this, 12 years, then you go and tell this boy about Christ, about God, and about the account in Genesis, and about how Jesus said male and female created it. Then we say to you, what book are you reading from? Say, the Bible. Say, when was it written? And you tell him about when it was written. I say, that's the point exactly. This is an archaic book. This is not a book for now. You say, what do you mean? Come and see my family. I grew up in the family of Adam and Adam. And that's exactly what many schools are teaching children in many parts of North America and in Europe nowadays. Look, this is not a book, talking about the Bible, not a book for now any longer. And even many of our children from Christian homes, when they go to North America and Europe to study, they become acquainted with and make friends with children or their mates from same-sex couple homes. And they say to themselves, oh, even my friend, say, I'm just using the name, even my friend, Don, is from a same-sex couple home, and they appear to be happy together. Their parents are chummy, he appears satisfied with his family, and children from Christian homes then begin to say to themselves, maybe it's my own upbringing that is wrong, because these people look normal, they look okay, they seem to be enjoying their lives. Another person wrote saying, this baby deserves a mom. And I do pray that the culture will get to that place where we feel the imperative, all of us, you know, to protest, to take up placards and say, babies deserve to have their moms. Babies deserve to have their moms. Babies deserve to have their moms. Babies deserve to have their fathers. Of course, there are cases where, well, one of the parents is dead, one of the parents is not available, maybe there is a separation, maybe there is a divorce. These are exceptional cases. Those are understandable. But babies deserve to have their moms, and indeed to have their fathers as well. And same-sex couples are not allowing this to be. Somebody else wrote saying, quote, shame on this surrogate mother who handed her baby over to these men. I said what I said, and I mean every word and more. And I love this, because remember that I said earlier on that the culture says of these adults who are involved in this sad transaction, they say, well, they're all consenting adults. They're responsible for their actions. In fact, they have the right to make their choices. They say somebody got paid. But this lady is making a valid point, which is a point I alluded to, but just did not want to be distracted by. The point that, yes, the culture may say they are adults, they make their choices, but they are accountable to God. They are accountable to God. We all are. I am. You are accountable to God. And this lady as focused on the surrogate mother and said, look, all you even women will say, oh, I'm just out there to make money, my womb will just carry the baby to gestation, and then I fulfill the part of my contract, I'll be honorable, I fulfill my contract, I'll hand over the baby to them. This lady wrote saying, shame on you, surrogate mother, who handed your baby over to these gay men. And anybody of good conscience, of tender conscience, must know, any woman of good conscience, of tender conscience, must know that she bears some responsibility there as well. You cannot just say, I was paid to offer my womb, you know, for this purpose, and I got paid, and I must fulfill it. And then you give the child that grew in your body for that long, a child made in the image of God, and that child over to those who clearly, by biblical standards, are set on raising that baby, not in the way of the Lord. Another person wrote here saying, oh, this breaks my heart. That poor baby did not deserve to be ripped away from his mother. Babies need a mom and a dad. That's the way God designed it. Indeed, that's exactly the way that God designed it. And you see, this is the danger of it all. When people turn their back to the God ordained model for life and living, we're going to reap it. So the wind, reap the wild wind, we're going to reap it. And this is a culture saying, no, we don't care, let's turn our back to the God ordained prescription for life and living. Many people have pointed out to the statement released by those gay men, because after the video went viral, they released a statement. Obviously, you know, in matters like this, well, maybe they don't want some activists coming after them. They released a statement saying that the baby was not actually calling for mama, that babies usually make that mama sound, you know, when they're growing up, when they're trying to formulate speech and learning to talk. Many people have countered that indeed, what babies tend to say is dada, but you know, it is neither here nor there. You may say that the baby was not trying to call mama, that the baby was just trying to speak, but we know what you said. You did not say, oh, that's not the way to speak. You said, no, I don't want to hear mama here. You have no mama here. It is either dada or pop, right? It's either dada or pop. And if you have not been concerned about these things, I do pray that you will become concerned about this, that you will reflect on it. You ask yourself, that you reflect on it and begin to think about the so many similar atrocity going on in many different homes in the world are like this. Another person commenting on this has rightly pointed out, you know, the folly of an ungodly culture. And it's so true. This person wrote, asking question, says, why isn't this being considered abuse? And why is everyone okay with this? You know, the folly of an ungodly culture. The folly of an ungodly culture is that the real evil is what that culture we call good. And that culture will turn a blind eye to the obvious evil staring it in the face. So, you know what a godless culture calls abuse now? Do you know why? In many parts of Europe and North America, the authorities would arrest the parent, and the authorities would penalize parents. You know what? You know some of the reasons why they would do that? When a parent decides to punish a child. When a parent decides to discourage the child from becoming transgender or homosexual or cross-dressing, in some jurisdiction in Canada, for example, that parent will be penalized. In some part of Europe, there will be penalty for corporal punishment meted on a child, right? And for many such things, which is said now cause abuse. That's because desire has become godless and has begun to treat with kid gloves the real abuse. The real abuse there is that you are denying children of the opportunity of living in a family of father, mother, and children where it is possible, where they are alive, where they are together. The real abuse there is that you are normalizing for many of these babies, you are normalizing for them the kind of life that God did not ordain for human beings. So a godless culture, one of the early signs of a godless culture is that it begins to call evil good and good evil. It begins to be outraged by things that are not, by foolish and senseless things. It becomes outraged by a parent who has punished the child, a parent who is disciplining a child. That's where the outrage will come from. It becomes outraged by such things. But when real evil stares in the face, because a godless culture, and perhaps because God has abandoned that culture to its own depravity, it's not able to say anything. And that's why I love what this lady wrote, saying, why isn't everyone angry about this? Why isn't everyone outraged by this? I do pray that in our own generation we will not have to deal with such monstrous evil. In the name of Jesus, may this not find its way into your family. May it not find its way into my family. In the name of Jesus, may the Lord bless and uphold our children. May the Lord keep us as well, and may His glory continue to shine in our hearts. In the name of Jesus, amen, amen, and amen.

Okay, next this morning I want to go to this story. This is a story telling of something that happened in a city. Let me see if I can get that story because I just can't reach it right.

0: Okay, I'll go to the next story because it appears this story has been deleted. But it's the story of another of the astronauts on the Artemis 2 recent space voyage. Of course, I do hope that you know so much about that voyage. We've engaged with the story over and over again. And importantly, we have engaged with the story of one of the astronauts. There were four of them. One of them, Victor, who at every opportunity he had, referenced God, spoke about God, spoke about the greatness of God. I haven't seen things that no human eye has seen before. These people, we have to make the point, these astronauts who were on the Artemis 2 voyage, and the many other astronauts who have been to maybe the International Space Center, or those who landed on the moon in the 1970s. See, these astronauts, they've seen things that no human eye, not many human eye have seen. They've seen so many things. They come back not saying, "Oh, we've seen so much about the universe, about nature, and about God, and we are soon going to be like God." No, they come back being humbled by the vastness of the universe, by the greatness of God, by the beauty of the universe, by the beauty of creation, by the beauty of space, by the vastness of space, by the glory of the space. And that says so much. It says so much because, you see, the more of God you know, the more humble you become. In fact, the more of the world you know, the more humble you become indeed. So, you see, to atheists, and those who say there is no God, or who say, no, God is not in charge of the world, the Bible is absolutely right in calling them foolish. Because you cannot look at the created universe and say that it happened by accident. It takes profound foolishness to say that. To look at everything and say, oh, it was just all by accident. Even for those of us who have never been to space or anywhere near that, you look up and you see the moon and the stars which he has made, to use the words of Psalm 8. You look around you and you agree with that hymn writer and say, look, all these things that we see, they are all in unison saying the hand that made us is divine. The hand that made us is divine. And I'm so delighted that many of these astronauts, when they go into space, when they get to places that no human person has ever got into, they see things that no human eye has ever seen. They come back humbled by the greatness and vastness and glory of space. They come back understanding. They come back realizing that there must be a creator. In fact, I came across another commentary on discoveries in space, and I saw in that picture, maybe a video, actually, I actually posted it on my WhatsApp status, you know, a constellation of galaxies. And the person who commented on it, and I did a search on it, and it's true, said, look, what are you looking at? Many of them, almost innumerable. And this person said, look, these are not stars, these are galaxies, and each of them is as big, and some of them bigger than the earth itself. We inhabit the earth. So to think that there is possibly thousands, millions of other similar things like our own earth out there is beyond belief, is beyond comprehension. So when you hear Christians say, how great thou art, when you hear when you come across passages in the scripture saying, we cannot even describe how great you are, Lord, you are so great, we are not even anywhere near being correct about that. You know, when you say, look, how great thou art, when you say, Lord, we cannot describe your greatness, we are not even anywhere near being right. Yes, we cannot describe his greatness, but the words we have to describe his greatness, the words we have to describe how we are unable to describe his greatness, those words are not even sufficient to make the point. Those words are not sufficient to make the point about his vastness and his greatness. And so this the commander of the voyage, Red Wiseman, when he came back, he made known that he had never been a Christian, had never been a religious person. But he said that when they came back from that voyage, that he had to ask for the chaplain of the Navy ship to come and visit for a minute. So you have to begin to think, why would an irreligious person just coming back from space upon arrival ask for the chaplain of the Navy ship to come and visit for a minute? Something must have been happening, right? Instead of that person, that person must have seen some things that must have made him to think and think again. You know, the more of God is, the more of the world the Lord allows you to see, the more you begin to say, I must be foolish to suppose that I don't need to serve a God. This is not something that can happen by accident. If you think about it, show us any other beautiful thing that has happened by accident in the world. If you see any beautiful thing in the world today, it was made. It was made by people who were intentional about what they wanted to create. People were intentional about what they wanted to create. People were intentional who put thought behind these things. And so this man said he had to ask, an irreligious man, they had to ask the chaplain on the ship to visit. And then he said when the man walked in, said he had never met him in his life. He said when he saw the collar, when he saw the cross on the man's collar, he thought that he broke down in tears. And this is, you know, a statement and a video that should get much more attention in the culture. The irreligious commander of Artemis II, upon his arrival, immediately asked for a chaplain to visit them for whatever reason. And he said, upon seeing the chaplain and the cross on the chaplain, he broke down in tears. He still is unable to explain why he broke down in tears.
1: When I got back on the ship, I'm not really a religious person, but there was just no other avenue for me to explain anything or to experience anything. So I asked for the chaplain on the Navy ship to just come visit us for a minute. And when that man walked in, I'd never met him before in my life, but I saw the cross on his collar, and I broke down in tears. Like, it's very hard to fully grasp what we just went through. When I got back on the...
0: Okay, I'm not sure that was quite audible for you. Unfortunately, we didn't have a better video. But, you know, the man concluded that account by saying, it's very hard to fully grasp what we just went through. It's very hard to fully grasp what we just went through. He said he just broke down in tears. He sat at the cross, and he broke down. And he broke down in tears. And this is what somebody wrote, saying, a man can travel 200,000 miles into the heavens and see the absolute majesty of the universe, yet the only thing that brings him to tears is the cross of Jesus Christ. The cross is the ultimate anchor for the human soul. I step into this space today to represent that same. This is somebody writing and witnessing to the glory of God. To say, he said, I stepped into this place to represent the same kingdom. If you are reading this and feeling lost or overwhelmed by the vastness of life, I declare that you have found in him. I love this take by this gentleman, saying that this man, you know, traveled the farthest by any human being into space. He came back, and the only thing that broke him down is the sight of the cross of Christ, or rather a representative figure of the cross of Christ. What broke him down is the symbol that reminds people of our Lord and Savior Jesus Christ. He broke down in tears, and a religious man. And we do pray that the work that the Lord has started in him will be taken to completion in the name of Jesus. Many people are reporting that the man has become a Christian. That is my prayer. That is my wish as well. And that's something we should celebrate. We do pray that the work that the Lord has begun in him, the Lord himself will complete it in the name of Jesus. You cannot, and I love the way that this person has also applied. He said, look, this man traveled into the vastness of space, and he said, look, whatever you are dealing with as well, you know, maybe you are feeling lost or overwhelmed by the vastness of life. I'm just reading from this man. I said, I declare that you are found in Him. And it's just the most perfect way to end this morning, which is motivated by Faith Monday on Gospel Best Radio, that this man went into space and saw the glory of God in the way that no human being had ever seen him. He came back humbled by it. The truth is that only the foolish person says there is no God. And just think about it. The person who controls the whole world, not your life. In fact, for us, sometimes our lives become too much for us, in the sense that perhaps the things you are dealing with, they're just so vast, maybe so complicated, so far gone on the negative side, that you just say to yourself, I can't make sense out of all of this. Nobody can deal with this, just too much. Is it not the case that human beings commit suicide because they're just facing daunting odds against them? Some people say, look, I just have too much to deal with. I've never had people say things like that. Look, I just have too much going on. I have too many things going on in my life. I have too many things to deal with. It is overwhelming. Human beings always say that, it's so overwhelming. I have too many things going on in my life. Just too overwhelming. I cannot deal with it any longer. Now think of God, who is not just dealing with your life. And I said to you, look, I'm involved in your life. He said, I know you. He says to you, your walls, they are engraved on my palms. Your name is written on my palms. I know you. He sent his prophet Isaiah to say to his people, house of Jacob, why are you saying that I don't care? Why are you saying that I don't know? Behold, you are engraved on the palms of my hands. And that's what God said to the people of Israel. He said he sent his prophet to them. Said it is foolish, it is strong for you to say, God doesn't know, God doesn't care. So think about that. God cares about you. He knows, not only cares, he knows about you. From Isaiah 49 verse 14, God said, but Zion said, and perhaps that is you, Zion said, the Lord has forsaken me, the Lord has forgotten me. Is it possible for a mother to forget at the baby at her breast and have no compassion on the child she has born? That's God saying, I created you. I created the world. In the same way, some people say, God has forgotten about the world. He made it and then he abandoned it. To such people, we can repeat Isaiah 49:15. Can a mother forget the baby at her breast and have no compassion on the child she has born? You think God has created the world and forgotten it? So now think about your life. Sometimes when it becomes too much, when things becomes overwhelming and you just can't deal and you need help, think about that. Now think about the lives of other people you know, where many things are going on. Think about the millions of people who are dealing with billions of things. Think about billions of people who are dealing with trillions of things. Then think about your country and the problems of your country, and then the problem of your neighboring countries, and then the problem of the different countries of the world, and then think about neighboring countries, and then the problem of the different countries of the world, and then think about the animal kingdom and all the other things happening in the world.

0: And to think that there are entities like Earth, like our own Earth, out there, many of them, yet to be numbered, and that God is ruling and reigning over it all and directing all the affairs of men. You see, when we begin to understand how great God truly is, then we begin to have more faith in Him. Our faith grows when we understand how great He is. Wow. He's controlling all of this. He created all of this. God said in Isaiah 14:15, can a mother forget the baby at her breast? We should not have compassion on the child she has born. God created the world, the whole universe. He's not going to abandon it. He's ruling over it all. And once you understand the greatness of God, your faith must necessarily increase. Because you come to Him and say, look, I've come to this great God. That hymn writer wrote saying, large petitions with you bring. You have come before a king. Large petitions with you bring. If you are going before the God whose greatness you understand, although you cannot fully describe or comprehend, then you are going to go to Him with big requests. And if somebody says to you, are you okay? Are you being foolish? Asking God for that. He said, don't you know who my God is? He's a great and wonderful God. He's a great and mighty God. And in the same way, that's what people say, that once you understand, we're talking about His greatness, another, once you understand His holiness, how holy He is, you will know that there is nothing in you that can commend you to Him. No matter how righteous you have lived, you are not able to stand before God because He's that holy. So it is our lack of understanding of God that sometimes makes us to become prideful towards Him or to reject Him. Those who know His greatness would trust Him more. Those who know His holiness will find a way to please Him, and they will know that the only way to please Him is to Christ. So I'm so delighted to read at least two of the four astronauts on the Artemis 2 voyage of their relationship with God, also heartening to understand, and that those who go out into space will see things that no human eye has ever seen. They come back humbled. They come back becoming even more sure than ever before that God is the ruler yet. Yes? So we can draw the conclusion that, you see, those who say there is no God, those who turn their back to God, it is because they've not known Him, and it's because they have been foolish. They are not wise enough to look around and see the greatness of God written everywhere, written in every part of the world. And I do pray that for your own case, everywhere you turn this week, you will see signs of the goodness and of the greatness of God. Amen. I want to thank you for tuning in this morning to Gospel Best Radio from the Lord's Side, Christian Perspectives on News and Current Events. I hope to be with you again tomorrow by God's grace. Whatever you do today, please remain firmly on the Lord's side. God bless you. God bless you. Very good.
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0: And it's good morning to you once again. It's Tuesday, the 21st of April, 2026. The program is On the Lord's Side, Christian Perspectives on News and Current Events. My name is Olufemi Oguntoku. 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I want to begin this morning by bringing to you, well, the views expressed by a lady who is said to be one of the popular pastors in the U.S., described as a progressive. And we're going to get to that labeling shortly. But I wanted to listen to this, and then I want to ask you if you agree with her, what she's saying,

0: manner of speaking is that the New Testament is not the Word of God, that we need a third testament. How many testaments do we have in the Bible? We have the Old and the New. That's the popular categorization. This woman who puts herself forward as a pastor, said to be a progressive, we're going to get to that label shortly, is saying that, well, we now need a third testament. Listen to her.
1: A very dangerous thing I'm about to say now, but it's a bit dangerous. I'm of the opinion that we need a third testament. Because the Bible has become problematic. Slaves, obey your masters as you do the Lord. It's a text. Let the women keep silent in the churches, and if they have any questions, let them ask their husbands at home. Now, I'm a believer. My whole heart, I trust God with my whole heart. I wake up in the morning talking to God and God talking to me. But I am completely frustrated with the ways in which the text speaks to the kind of vitriolic God that makes those kinds of things. And people will say, well, it's in the book. And I said, then we need to pour that page out. And they said, well, you can't do it. It's the Word of God. I said, no, it's words about God. Come on now. But is it the Word of God? No, it is not the Word of God. It's a very dangerous thing.
0: Interesting. And I'm not sure that the audio was loud enough for you to hear that. But I was hoping that you would hear it in full. Let me see if I can get another clip clearer than that. But I can give you the transcript of what she said. And now that I'm listening to it again, I see it even for the abhorrent blasphemy that it is. So essentially, in a manner, this is what this lady has said. Her name, Bishop Yvette A. Flounder. You know, anybody takes some titles now. She is known as Bishop Yvette A. Flounder, a prominent progressive leader and founder of the Fellowship of Affirming Ministries and senior pastor at the City of Refuge United Church of Christ in Oakland, California. She made statement calling for a third testament. Here are the key details regarding this event. She expressed that both the Old and New Testament contain certain, listen, problematic passages and bad theology that have been used to harm people. Specifically, she cited texts in the Bible historically supporting slavery and silencing of women. And you know of those texts, right? Paul himself writing, said, slaves, obey your masters in the Lord. Obey your masters. The Bible, throughout the Bible, you find the Bible saying, whatever condition you find yourself in this world, in this passing world, in this falling world, do your best as unto the Lord. Slaves, obey your masters. Serve them as if you were serving the Lord. She said, look, that's a problematic passage according to her that's been used to support slavery. She cited texts talking about the silencing of women where, for example, the Bible urges women to keep silent in the church and to listen, and passages like that. And then she said, look, I mean, when she raises points like that, some people say, oh, it's in the book. I said, and I said to them, what book? So they say it's in the Bible. I say, well, let us tear it out. That's what she said. We should tear out those passages, those problematic passages. That's what she said. Let us tear out those problematic passages. And then she herself said, then some people will say to me, but that's the Word of God. And she said she will respond to those people by saying, no, it's not the Word of God. It's the Word about God. And so we have the right to tear it out. And I wanted to pay attention. Pay attention to what she said, to the type of argument that she made, and then to the labeling of this woman as a progressive. Like, once you begin to hear that a person is a progressive theologian, progressive preacher, progressive theologian, you need to be paying attention. And one of the things you are going to find them say will be something akin to what this woman has said. It is not the Word of God. It is word about God. Right? it is not the word of God, it's the word about God. Because, you see, language matters. Language matters so much that the action you are going to take in a particular situation will depend on the language with which you describe the situation. The language with which you describe God, the language with which you describe your brother, the language with which you describe the Bible will determine the actions that you are going to take concerning God, concerning your brother, concerning the Bible. So this lady is saying there are problematic passages in the Bible, and the passages that are problematic should be ripped off the Bible. So we should tear them out. And if anybody should say, but it's the word of God, say no, it's not the word of God, it is word about God, about God. Who's a progressive Christian theologian? Who's a progressive Christian? Who's a progressive preacher? A progressive Christian theologian is a thinker who interprets scripture through a modern, often non-literal lens, prioritizing social justice, LGBTQ plus inclusion, and environmental stewardship over traditional dogmas. That's a progressive. And I've always made this point on this program about the distinction between a progressive and a conservative. Now, these labels are used also in politics, as you know so well, also in as cultural matters, of course also now in Christian circles as well. As we said last week, we were engaging with a story last week. I think it was about the Pope making some points about Islam. We're saying that, look, in the final analysis, there should be no such labeling in Christendom. We don't want to have progressive Christian preachers. We don't want to have conservative. Everybody should just be a biblical preacher. Just be faithful to the Bible. Just be a Christian preacher. Just preach the Bible. Right. And last week when we were discussing this, I made mention of some people who call themselves female gender equality theologians. There are social justice theologians. There are racial equality theologians. People who interpret the Bible from the lens of how can we achieve gender equality, from the lens of how can we achieve racial equality in the culture, from the lens of how can we achieve how can we achieve income equality and things like that, leaving behind and forgetting the core mission, the core message of the Bible, which is what? Which is the salvation of souls. Last week when we were discussing, I mentioned how, go and read the Bible, go and read the ministry of our Lord, how on a number of occasions he refused to be drawn into certain issues because they were not core issues for him. Somebody went to him and said, Master, tell my brother not to deprive me of my inheritance, not to cheat me of my inheritance. Jesus did not allow himself to be drawn into that. Instead, he looked at the man and said, look, beware of covetousness. In a manner of speaking, Christ was saying to him, there are more important issues for you. You are concerned about your brother cheating you. You think that's the reason why I've come? On another occasion, Jesus said, who made me a judge over you, when they wanted him to intervene in one such mundane earthly matter? Who made me a judge over you? He refused to be drawn into those things. At another time, some people went to him and said, look, Christ, Pilate ordered soldiers to kill worshippers in a synagogue, and they spilled their blood right there. Jesus refused to be drawn into it. He said, look, you people who are coming about these things, are you yourself saved? If you are not saved, you are going to be destroyed, and then you are going to perish. When he rose up, his disciples went to him and said, oh, Master, will you now restore the government unto Israel? He must have looked at them and said, look, why are you so slow in understanding? What am I saying? I'm not saying that it would be right for a brother to cheat another of his inheritance, that it would be right for rulers to be so ruthless that the other soldiers to kill people in the synagogue. I'm not saying that foreign powers should colonize and hold sway over independent countries. I'm saying that the mission of Christ is the mission to save soul. God was in Christ reconciling the world to himself, and he has committed to us that work of reconciliation. The job, the whole message of the Bible is to show us the path to be reconciled to God. So once you see a preacher calling himself a progressive preacher, a progressive Christian theologian, meaning that, look, I interpret the scripture through modern non-literal lens, because we want to see how we can use the scripture to achieve social justice, how we can use the scripture to promote LGBTQ plus inclusion, how we can use the scripture to promote environmental stewardship. You have lost the mark. You've lost the plot. You are no longer talking about the Bible. Those are not the messages of the Bible. You may say social justice is important, depending on what you mean by social justice. You may say environmental stewardship is important, depending on where you stand in the debate. Definitely, I hope that LGBTQ plus inclusion is not a thing for you. But some of those things they mentioned, they may appear like important and profitable. But, well, let politicians do those things. Let social activists do those things. When it comes to the Bible, it is about the salvation of souls. You are going to find that those who want to play they want to play both fields, like that woman, that lady in that video. I gave her name earlier on, right? Bishop Yvette A. Flounder, like that lady. Those who want to play both sides, who say, "Well, I'm a Christian. I'm a Christian theologian. Yet I'm a progressive because I believe in LGBTQ plus and all those things." Those who want to play both sides, they find that nobody can play both sides. Jesus has already said it. You can only serve one master. Once you want to serve two, you're going to find that at some point you will abandon one and pay obeisance to the other. And that's what this lady has done by saying that those problematic portions of the scriptures should be ripped out of the Bible, should be taken out of the Bible. And when somebody said to her, "But that's the word of God," she said, "No, it's not the word of God, it's the word about God." Because, you see, you have to persuade yourself to reach a certain conclusion. At that point, this lady clearly chose the master to serve. She clearly chose to serve the master of progressivism at this point, because the Bible became problematic for her, and we should be aware of these things. She also spoke about the third testament. She said there's a concept of a living third testament. Now, again, just for the sake of educating us, you find that many progressives, even in politics, even in law, there are progressive constitutional scholars. Those who say that, look, we have to interpret the constitution from a modern lens. We have to interpret the constitution to allow for this and allow for that and allow for this. No matter the expressions used in the constitution, they are very active in the United States. The United States constitution was adopted in the 1790s, right? No, 1777, thereabout. Was adopted then. At that time, of course, you know that there was slavery, for example, that hasn't been abrogated, but there was nothing about abortion there. There was nothing about LGBTQ plus, right, and many of those things. But there are progressive constitutional scholars who are saying that, look, we have to interpret a document that was written in the 1770s. We have to interpret it to allow for these things. That's what progressive thinkers do. That's what they say. They say, look, whatever we are dealing with, we have to interpret it from a modern lens and interpret it in a way that will allow us to do this and do that. And they call it a living document. They say, let's make this a living document. That's what I want to make. So the next time you hear people say, look, this Bible was written when? Oh, 2,000 years ago. Let us make it a living document. They said this constitution was written when? 1770. Let us make it a living document. They say, what was this book written? Oh, this book was written in, when was the Pilgrim's Progress written? Oh, it was written in 1600. Let's turn it into a living document. Well, I've always mentioned how euphemisms signal some form of deception. Oftentimes, euphemisms signal a form of deception. Once people cannot call things by their name and they have to be euphemistic about it, you find that it's often signaling the intention to deceive or to manipulate or to do something egregious. So when they call it living document, who doesn't want a living document? Who wants a dead document, right? And language matters, and we have to carefully examine the language that people use. So they say, let's make it a living third testament. Living, by living they mean, let us make it a book in the Bible, which we are going to add to the Bible, that speaks to the issues we are facing today. That's what they mean by living. They say, look, when the New Testament was written, well, not many people were gay or homosexuals. People did not really talk about abortion there then, but they're talking about it now. They are talking about it now, and they are in the church with us. In fact, in some denominations, they are pastors, they are leaders. See, they're with us now. Therefore, we need to write a book that accommodates them. Let us rip out of the Bible those so-called problematic passages and replace them with the Third Testament. She said that living Third Testament, according to her, should consist of the continuing prophetic stories of the Spirit of God working through people today, often emphasizing that the Bible is not settled. That's a theology, that the Bible is not settled. And she has been quoted as saying, let us take the back cover of the Bible off and leave into the Third Testament. So you have to be aware, these are the things that people are talking about now. And as we always say on this program, any idea mooted anywhere, any idea celebrated anywhere, any idea discussed anywhere will find its way everywhere. Discussed anywhere, mentioned anywhere, celebrated anywhere, adopted anywhere will soon find its way everywhere. Don't be surprised when you find many more of these so-called progressive pastors picking up on this and saying, look, there are problematic passages. Now let us take the back cover of the Bible off and leave into the Third Testament. Of course, understandably, that statement has generated significant controversy and backlash among conservative Christians who have called the view false teaching and maintain that the existing Bible is the complete, infallible Word of God. And I want to go back to that excuse that she gave when she said, look, it is not the Word of God. Don't feel bad about ignoring. That's what she's saying. She's saying, don't feel bad about ignoring problematic portions of the Scriptures. It is not the Word of God. It's just the Word about God. So right there, denying the Holy Spirit inspiration of the Bible. Because the Holy Spirit is God. So right there, she denied the Holy Spirit inspiration of the Bible and said, oh, some men just wrote those things. Don't feel bad about ignoring them, about ripping them. Some men just wrote their words about God. I said earlier on, you can only serve one master. You cannot serve two. Once you think you can serve two, Jesus said, at some point you will have to abandon one and embrace the other. And that's what she has done there. In order for her to serve the God of progressivism that she obviously serves, she had to abandon the God of the Bible. She had to deny that the Bible is the Word of God, and she. Right there saying what we need to do now is to rip out those pages of the Bible that contain the so-called problematic portions of the Scripture. How would you respond to it as a biblically faithful Christian? Number one is to begin by affirming the foundational doctrine of sola scriptura. The 66 books of the Old and New Testament, they constitute the complete, sufficient, and final written revelation of God. The Scripture itself declares that all Scripture is breathed out by God and profitable for teaching, for reproof, for correction, and for training in righteousness, that the man of God may be complete, equipped for every good work. You know that passage so well from 2 Timothy chapter 3. And so you find that these so-called progressive pastors, they ultimately turn their back to God. They ultimately deny, right? They deny what God has said. God has said that Scripture is breathed out by God Himself. All Scripture is given by God. Yeah, you heard us say there that it's not the Word of God, it's the Word about God. So in this lady saying, oh, let us talk about a living Third, she directly contradicted what we read from 2 Timothy 3. She has treated the canon as open and incomplete when the church has historically recognized that special revelation ceased with the apostolic age. The Holy Spirit does not author new scriptures. He shines light on the existing Word of God for His people in every generation. What will be a second? You have to respond to claims like this by saying that to say that the Old and New Testament contain problematic passages and bad theology that have been used to harm people must be rejected as fundamental misunderstanding of divine inspiration. Every word of the Scripture is invaluable. It is inerrant. There are apparent difficulties, but if you pay attention and give yourself to the Holy Spirit, you find that they are resolved through careful, context-sensitive exegesis in the light of the whole counsel of God, not by labeling portions as defective or ripping them out. Yes, some people have justified their actions by citing evil, abhorrent, sinful actions by citing biblical passages, but evil people will do anything. A mistake in addition does not prove mathematics wrong. That's one of the quotes I got from my jurisprudence class in my undergraduate days. And it's so true. We have to understand that quote. If somebody has made a mistake in addition, they asked her to add up 5 and 4, and she gave the answer as 7 instead of 9. That does not prove that mathematics is wrong. It does not prove that the principle of mathematics. It is the person who has made an error. If somebody has used a portion of the Bible to justify evil, that is the person who has done evil. It's not the Bible that is wrong. We know that upon a careful Holy Spirit assisted in study of the Bible, you cannot support evil. It is God Himself who Himself cannot abide. I cannot abide evil. When the bishop said, "Take the back cover of the Bible off and leave it in the Third Testament," and when she said, "We are leaving," she echoes the still speaking theology of progressive circles. And we have to hear what God said, what the Spirit said to John in Revelation 22. "I warn everyone who hears the words of the prophecy of this book. If anyone adds to them, God will add to him the plagues described in this book. And if anyone takes away from the words of the book of this prophecy, God will take away his share in the tree of life." Sometimes I say to myself, do these people read the Bible, and are they humbled and admonished by it? But you know why they are not going to be humbled and admonished by it? Because they have persuaded themselves that the Bible is not the word of God, it is the word about God, written by mere men, and so any portion of it can be jettisoned and replaced with another book written by men. I mean, just on a lighter note, maybe we should have asked that. So who is going to write the so-called living Third Testament? Oh, you or one of your ilk, right? You're going to write the so-called living Third Testament, and then what are we going to have there? All sorts of balderdash. Of course, as I said earlier on, this teaching arises from a framework that prioritizes contemporary experience, cultural sensibilities, personal affirmation over the objective authority of the Bible. That is not the purpose of the Bible. The purpose of the Bible is not to play to our cultural sensitivities. It is not to play to our personal idiosyncrasies. It is not to play to our needs. It's not to play to what the culture is celebrating today. It is for the culture to look. That's the point. The culture should be looking to the Bible for guidance, not the Bible, not the other way around. We're looking to the culture for guidance and saying, okay, now let's update the Bible. Let us update the Bible to do what? To reflect our society. No, the culture should be saying, let's go back to the Bible to see how we should order our own affairs. And we see that these so-called progressives, they have turned things on their heads, and it is as sad as it comes. So the next time you come across anybody pushing an idea like this and saying maybe now we need a Third Testament, maybe now we need another Bible that should speak to this or should speak to that, you should have your answer. You should have your answer to them. It is the word of God. The Bible calls the scriptures the word of God, given by God. So let no one persuade you to say, oh, it's not the word of God, it is just the word about God. If somebody says there are problematic portions of the scripture, ask that person what problematic portion, and then let us study it and look at it. If somebody says, oh, those problematic portions have been used by some evil people to justify their evil actions, say to them, does the action of an evil person, does it amount to the wholesale condemnation of the Bible? Does it mean the Bible is wrong simply because somebody has used it to justify an evil action? And you have to reflect also on the audacity, the temerity of a person, a lady. I'm looking at this lady, maybe she's in her 60s, you know, somebody who's going to live maybe a maximum of 420 years if at all. You know, somebody like that, the temerity and the audacity to say, well, let us rip off the Bible and replace it. As I always say, we have to understand what is happening exactly. Do not just think. And this is a point that became quite evident in a portion of the Pilgrim's Progress. You know, that portion of Mr. Worldly Wiseman. We've been reading that portion now for the past 3 weeks. At the Reader's Club, we are going to continue reading that portion on Sunday, and I think we are going to get to this point where the evangelist made it so clear that look, when you come across these fake prophets, these false prophets, those who teach blasphemies and heresies like this, you'll be mistaken to just think that they are mistaken, right? You'll be mistaken to think that false teachers are merely mistaken. They are not merely mistaken. They know exactly what they are doing. They are carrying out the work of their master, who is out there to steal, to kill, and to destroy. So when false prophets teach like this, and they come to you trying to persuade you, for example, as in this story, that the First and Second Testaments are obsolete, they are problematic, that we can actually write a third one because they are not the word of God, but the word about God. Don't think they're just mistaken. Don't think they just have a different opinion. You'll be mistaken to think that they are just merely mistaken. They're not merely mistaken. They know exactly what they're doing. They want to lead as many as possible into perdition. They want to lead as many as possible into perdition. They know exactly what they're doing. And anybody who does not quickly come to that conclusion might become persuaded by them. Unless you quickly come to that conclusion, you'll be persuaded by them. You say, oh, maybe they're just mistaken. You want to listen to them. But once you see anybody who is propagating anything other than what the Bible has taught, 1 John 2 says you have to identify that person as the Antichrist. So it is not just mere mistake. It is the fact it is that people are playing out the script of the devil himself. The canon is closed. We are not going to write a third testament because, as I've always said on this program, it is God who made us. It is God who revealed himself to us. It is not the other way around. If we take it upon ourselves to now write the so-called living third testament, then it will be that we are the ones writing about God. We are talking to you, okay, this is our experience. This is who we want God to be. Psalm 100 verse 3 says to us, that is not the case. It is he who has made us and not we ourselves. We are his people. We are the sheep of his pasture. We are not his God. We are not God's God. God is our God. We are not God's God. If we were God's God, then we could write a testament and say, this is the way God should behave. This is what God should accept. This is what he should not accept. That is not the case. It is he who has made us. Let us know our place. We have to know our place. It is he who has made us. We did not make him. It is he who can tell us about himself and about ourselves. We don't even know ourselves. Talk less of knowing God. So much that we're going to write a New Testament. But Paul himself has said it, that the time will come when people will, if to themselves preachers, they just want to hear what they want to hear. So people are now going even beyond what Paul said, that people will just heap to themselves false preachers. They now even want to write for themselves false Bibles, right? They want to hear what they want to hear. They want to write for themselves false Bibles. May we not be misled by these wolves in sheep's clothing. In Jesus' name, amen.

0: Okay, next, and I turn to this story. In fact, to two stories, and these stories reflect a disturbing, a really, really disturbing trend that should give us some concern. This report about 20 hours ago on BBC News, it says a man has killed 7 of his children and an unrelated child in a mass shooting in Shreveport in the U.S. state of Louisiana in what police describe as a domestic disturbance. Think about that. 7 of his own children and an 8th child are not related to him. Officer said the shooting began about 10 a.m. our own time on Sunday. According to the Shreveport police, the suspect shot 10 people before fleeing in a stolen car. Police then chased and killed him. 2 adult women, including the mother of the children, are in critical condition. A 9th child was taken to hospital after jumping from the roof of the home while escaping. This is horrible, right? Because you begin to think to yourself, what could have happened that this man would take a gun and then kill 7 of his own children and attempt to kill the mother of the children and then attempt to also injure a 9th child. Killed the 8th, not his own child, and then the 9th child was injured because he had tried to flee, you know, from the scene. What could have happened to the man? What have happened to him? And there are pictures here showing the grief of that community. And that's a grief that you can't even begin to understand, you know.
1: The suspect shot the mother of the children first. They responded to this location and shot 8 children, 7 of which being his own. There was an additional child at this residence that was not akin to him. However, you know, we're still working on relationships. And so the suspect in this...
0: And another related story. About 4 days ago, news broke that a former deputy governor of the state of Virginia in the United States killed his wife and himself. And when I first heard this story, I said to myself, you can't be talking about just anybody here. This is somebody who served as deputy governor of Virginia. Virginia is quite close to Washington, D.C. In fact, he said that many of the civil servants, federal civil servants in the United States, they stay in that state. Well, he rose to become a former deputy governor, but this report says he and his wife were found dead at their home on Thursday morning in what authorities described as a murder suicide. Investigators say Justin Fairfax shot his wife multiple times before turning the gun on himself at their home. Both of the couple's teenage children were at home at the time. Oh no, can you imagine? Both of the couple's teenagers were at home at that time. Can you imagine how scarred they must be? How traumatized they must be? And what a lifelong scar they would carry. I really feel for those children. I pity them. And I pray the Lord will help them to heal from this horror. You know, to witness something like that, that's carrying a scar for one's own life. This man, this former deputy governor, according to the report on BBC, was the 2nd black person elected to statewide office in Virginia. He served as lieutenant governor from 2018 to 2022. His tenure was overshadowed by 2 allegations of sexual assault, accusations he denied. So obviously he's been having problems for long. Now, I know this is not the first time that you're going to read of such horrible tragedies from the United States, but not only from the U.S., from everywhere, arising from domestic disputes. Nobody would know what really happened between this man, the former deputy governor of the state of Virginia, and his wife. Maybe the children would have some idea, but you know, in a marriage, ultimately it's between the couple, just between the two of them, ultimately, and no third party would ever know the true state of matters. Even when they tell you the truth, you know, there are some things that are just between the man and his wife, that will remain between the man and his wife there. And we do not know what really happened, but we know that evil happened. We may not know what was the cause of the dispute between the two of them, but we know that it was not right, and it was evil for that man to have killed his wife, and then he killed himself as well. The only person who moves people to do things like that is the devil. And that's why, you see, Christians have to be very clear-eyed about many things. Somebody say, oh, maybe he was cheated on, or maybe he cheated, maybe he became ashamed maybe he fell into financial troubles, maybe he fell on hard times, etc. We have some justification for it. Sociologists, psychologists, criminal law experts, and everybody will try to give some explanations. We know that once the reaction is death or killing, that is not of God, it's of the devil. That is what the devil delights in. Right. Again, that story of the man who opened fire and killed 8 children. Hey, that's a man who was moved by the devil. No matter what the story turns out to be, which we do not yet know, we know that reaction was not inspired by God. It was inspired by the devil. And you see, in the fallen world that we live in, you cannot choose the people that you are going to interact with. You are going to come across so many people. You are going to have business relationships with people. Young people are going to marry. You know, as they say in Yoruba land, meaning that going into a marriage is like stepping into... when you're about to go into marriage, it is akin to stepping into a dark market where you just have to hope that you are buying the correct ware, right? You are buying the correct commodity. You are buying the right one. That even when you think you see, you're not seeing, right? But those who go into that market, you know, not dwelling on their own wisdom, but in the wisdom of the Holy Spirit, we help them. But even at that, sometimes people get into marriage and discover all sort of things. These things happen. That's the reality of the fallen world. But it's the reaction that matters. How does a Christian react to things like this? A spouse has cheated. How should a Christian respond? One has fallen into hard times, financial hard times. How should the Christian respond? One has discovered that he or she has been defrauded. How should the Christian respond? One has discovered that he or she has a terminal illness. How should that person respond? One has discovered that he or she has been infected by the other spouse. How should that person respond? What is the Christian response? The response that the devil wants is the response that leads to death and horror and tragedy. He delights in that. The response of the Christian is, when cheated, to trust the Lord to avenge him, but in any case, never to do evil, never to cause tears, never to bring about tragedies like this. And I do pray for all those who are sorrowing right now. I mean, imagine the mother of that 8th child, the child not related to that horrible killer. Imagine the state of heart of that mother and the father of that child. I mean, this is just senseless tragedy. Many people talk about the issue of gun ownership and say, look, maybe there should be no guns. Maybe people should not own guns. And I think that would be a first step, you know, to curtail it. But hey, let us bear in mind, it's from the law of motion that objects will continue in their state of rest until they are acted upon by an external force. It is not the guns that kill, strictly speaking. It is the evil people who kill. Even people who use the guns to kill. Yes, I take the point that restricting access to the guns might help, but you know what? The reality is that you see that evil people, desperate people, will always have access to those guns. And that's why if you go to Europe and you look at gun violence then, and you say to yourself, but there is strict restriction to the ownership of guns in Europe, then how do the evil people, those criminals, get access to it? Because criminals will always get access to the weapons they need. The people in their right senses in the U.S. who own guns, if guns were really the problem, actually, yeah, you may say that there are horrible stories from the U.S. I tell you, there will be, if you have X number of horrible stories today, there should be X times maybe 150 million stories if all the people who own guns in the U.S. Were committing gun crimes. Let me do a quick search on an AI platform. How many people in U.S. own guns? The estimate here says about 31-34% of American adults personally own a gun, which translates into 107 million people. So the estimate is that about 107 million people own guns. 107 million adult Americans own guns. So if guns were the problem, you know what? You would have perhaps 107 million gun related tragedy every year. Let's say that each of them commits a gun crime per year. They don't do it every week or every month. You're around 107. I mean, you have 107. This is not to say that even one gun crime is okay. Even one gun crime is horrible, because you know it leads to taking of a life. But the point I'm making is that it goes beyond the instruments used. It is the people who have a problem. It is the people whose hearts are drawn away from the Lord. People who have become depraved, who have become sold out to the devil, who have become helpless in the face of not serving the Lord, right? Who have become pawns in the hands of Satan and his demons. That is the problem. And that is why, if you go to the UK in London, for example, many people are scared about knife crimes. I have a friend, a lady in London. She says, "Lord," she says to me that that's why she would always accompany her son back to and from school, and always tell him don't move there any of those boys, because some of those boys they just bring out their knives and do all sort of things. They do not have easy access to guns as some American children would have, but then they are resorted to the use of knives. And that's why the Christian response would be, yes, there should be stricter control on guns everywhere in the world. There should be stricter control of guns everywhere in the world, because the weapons of death themselves should not be ubiquitous, should not be widely available. But let us know that responsibility lies with people, not with things. From a Christian perspective, and this is the truth, the Christian perspective looks at people and holds them responsible, not things, not even laws, not economic philosophies, not economic arrangement, not constitutional arrangement. People say, oh, capitalism is the problem. People say, oh, it's the presidential system of government that is the problem. People say, oh, it's the this. People say, it is the existence of the police that is the problem. It is the people. The Christian doctrine, the biblical doctrine, is to look at the persons. And that is why, which takes me back to that point I made earlier on, when our Lord was here on his ministry, he was not concerned about the political landscape. He was not concerned about the economic landscape. It's always about the people. You evangelize a country, you let the people in the country become truly the Lord's, let them turn to go through Christ, and then you're going to see the change. They may still have capitalism, but you're going to see kindness everywhere, and mercy and justice. They may still have this particular form of constitutional governance, but you're going to see real justice and mercy and prosperity everywhere. Righteousness exalts a nation, sin is a reproach. But let people give themselves to depravities, starting with the rejection of God. You're going to have issues and issues like this. I do pray that Lord will comfort all those who have suffered tragedies as a result of these horrible gun crimes. I do pray from the bottom of my heart that Lord will comfort them in the name of Jesus. Yet, we must know that the problem is that the hearts of many are away from the Lord. And as I've always said, it is not possible for one's heart to be away from God and then for that heart to be vacant. No throne is ever vacant. Nature abhors a vacuum. Nature abhors vacuum. And so is the throne of one's heart. That's what our Lord taught us. He says, demons and co, when they have been expelled, but they come back, they find the heart empty. They're going to go in there, even in greater force. And that is why the human heart must be, that is why Christ must be enthroned in the human heart. Otherwise, demons and the devil himself will take ownership of that heart. We rule there. And once the devil begins to rule in the heart of people, you know what? He'll be making them to steal, to kill, and to destroy. It is our duty to continue to proclaim that Jesus is the answer for the world today. There are obviously good things that the police can do, that politicians can do, that policymakers can do, that sociologists and psychologists can do. But in the ultimate sense, Jesus is the answer for the world today. Because most of this evil, the Bible teaches us, not even most, all of them, they come from the heart. And it is only the power of the Holy Spirit that can regenerate hearts. And until that is done, they watch in vain. We do not sleep because they call themselves watchmen. They build in vain. We do not rest because they call themselves builders. May the Lord grant us wisdom. Thank you very much for staying with us this morning on God's Best Radio. For On the Lord's Side, Christian Perspectives on News and Current Events. I hope to be with you again tomorrow by the grace of God. Whatever you do today, please remain firmly on the Lord's side. God bless you. God bless you, Radio.
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0: And it's good morning to you once again. It's Wednesday, the 22nd of April, 2026. The program is On the Lord's Side, Christian Perspectives on News and Current Events. My name is Olufemi Oguntokun. 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You can follow Gospel Bells Radio on X at Gospel Bells Radio. Many people are engaging with this story coming from Spain. It says, Spanish court rules Jehovah's Witnesses can be called destructive sect. Spanish court rules Jehovah's Witnesses can be called destructive sect. And I do not know what you know about the Jehovah's Witnesses. I do not know what you think about what you know about them. But this is quite a significant ruling. But let us be very clear at the outset. Some have interpreted this ruling as saying that Jehovah's Witnesses have been ruled as a destructive sect in Spain. That is not the case. What happened is that this court in Madrid has ruled in favor of the Spanish Association of Victims of Jehovah's Witnesses in a legal dispute with Jehovah's Witnesses, upholding the right of former members to criticize the religious group within the bounds of freedom of expression. So, long and short, and this is quite fascinating, there's an association in Spain, Association of Victims of Jehovah's Witnesses, who went to court to say that they have the right to argue that they should be declared as having the right to declare the Jehovah's Witnesses as a destructive sect. They had used that expression, and the Jehovah's Witnesses had countered that using that expression would amount to defamation of sorts. But the court has now ruled that within the bounds of the freedom of expression, that Association of Victims of Jehovah's Witnesses, that association has the right to use that expression to call it a destructive sect. Now, that there are mixed issues in this story. On the one hand, I want to talk about the freedom of expression, and this is something that I feel personally passionate about, and I suppose that every discerning Christian should feel quite passionate about the freedom of expression. I've mentioned on this program a number of times that the day I heard a younger Christian sister say that, oh, the freedom of expression is overrated, essentially repeating what many American liberals have repeated, and even some progressive Christians, that look, we don't need freedom of expression, that the state, the government should be able to curtail freedom of expression, especially if using that freedom, exercising that freedom, would lead to, you know, you've had it before, it would lead to being offensive to some other person. And I was shocked at the naivety of that younger Christian sister, and I said to myself, this must be how many people of our generation are being hoodwinked, are being deceived into believing utter nonsense, into believing dangerous doctrines, dangerous things, dangerous ideas. The idea that, oh, we should outsource with the government what we can say and what we cannot say, is, it's not only dangerous, it is destructive. And I suppose that in a decent society, what we need to do is to ask people to grow up, to grow a spine. If somebody calls me a stupid Christian, for example, if somebody calls me maybe a stupid conservative Christian or an archaic conservative Christian, things like that, I may feel offended, but I should not consider it as rising to the level of a criminal offense. There are certain things that are offensive. In fact, sometimes truth is offensive. Not even sometimes, most times, truth is offensive. The danger with saying that, oh, the government should have the power to determine what we can say, what we cannot say, is that, number one, there is nothing called the government. You're talking about people. There are people. It is the people in government who constitute the government, and people have their own preferences as well. So if you have in government people who don't like a particular viewpoint, they're going to outlaw it. Isn't that clear enough? That's number one. Number two is that my own faith requires me to always witness about my Lord, to always speak about him, to declare him as he has declared himself. And I cannot be naive enough not to see that if I should support any idea that says, oh, freedom of speech should be curtailed because we don't want to offend some people, I'm not naive enough not to see that it will soon get to that point where someone in government will say, well, that your witness about Christ is offensive to some people. Stop doing it. So to the extent that this ruling from Spain upholds the freedom of speech, freedom of expression, I celebrate it. What it has done now is to allow this Association of Victims of Jehovah's Witnesses to label Jehovah's Witnesses as a destructive sect. Now, does that mean that the organization is a destructive sect? The fact that somebody calls you a name does not mean that is your name. The fact that somebody describes you in a particular way does not mean that is who you are. If you call my church a church out of tune with the modern times, it does not mean that it is out of tune with modern times. It does not mean that the message of the church is not relevant to the modern times. It's just your own opinion, and that's the point we have to get to when people open their mouth. It's just their own opinion. So I do recognize that there are cases that should rise to the level of criminal defamation. And that is essentially where somebody is saying something that is not true, and he's saying it maliciously. And especially when what is said would lead to some harm coming to that other person. But when people express their own opinions, there should be no penalty whatsoever for that. Everybody should grow a spine in the society. I know that not everyone will agree with you. Not everyone will share your opinion. Not everyone will see you smelling of roses. Some don't like you. Some have all negative opinion about you. They have the right to express their opinions. We on the Lord's side, we also have the right to call things as they are. Of course, for us, we are admonished by the Bible that our speech should be seasoned with salt. We are not going to go out there to talk to people out of malice. We are not going to attack people out of malice. We are not going to do all sorts of things like that. But we want to retain the right to call a spade a spade. And we want to reserve the right to be able to declare all the things that our Lord wants us to declare. So the freedom of speech is quite important to evangelical Christians, to biblically faithful Christians. If you want to continue to witness to the Lordship of Jesus Christ, you must cherish the freedom of expression, the freedom of speech. To the extent that this ruling from Spain affirms that, we celebrate it. But then let's go to some other issues embedded in this matter. Remember, what we're discussing is the matter of this court in Spain, in Madrid in particular, ruling in favor of, listen to the name of the association, ruling in favor of the Spanish Association of Victims of Jehovah's Witnesses, and ruling in their favor and saying that this Association of Victims of Jehovah's Witnesses has the right to label Jehovah's Witnesses as a destructive sect. Of course, we're not attempting to to go into whether that would be a justified opinion, whether that would be a reasonable opinion, because that would involve us going into the nuances of the beliefs of the Jehovah's Witnesses and their practices. But it says a lot that there is indeed an association of the victims of an organization that puts itself forward as a church. I think that should make the Jehovah's Witnesses to pause and reflect deeply and reevaluate their position, really. Now, if there should be an association like that formed maybe against my church, saying maybe the Nigerian Association of Victims of Dash Church, I would say the same thing. The church should pause and reflect and say, how did we get to a position where those who have had contact with us go out and then consider themselves as victims of our beliefs and of our practices? So at the minimum, I expect the Jehovah's Witnesses to pause, deeply pause and reflect on this and ask, how did we get to this place? What have we been doing? So much so that those who have had contact with us, when they leave, they go out and then they consider themselves as victims. That should not be so. The point I'm making is that those who have had contact with a Christian church should never have to do that. They should never have to do that. It should be the case that when they leave,

experiences, but it should not rise to the level of people beginning to consider themselves as victims of the church or victims of the beliefs and the practices of the church. Now, as I say this, I do recognize that it's also possible for some elements to try to embarrass a church, to embarrass an organization by forming an association like this. You know, we cannot be naive people. We're not naive. We do know so well that it is possible for people to come together and say, look, let us embarrass this church, and then we form this association and call ourselves victims of that church, just embarrass the church. Yes, that's a possibility. But given what we know about Jehovah's Witnesses, given what we know about many of the things that have been said to happen to some members of that church, what they are prevented from doing, and how the beliefs and practices of that church actually are so granular that they affect the lives of the people, given what we know about all those, we are in a position, reasonably speaking, to say that this organization needs to pause and reflect and ask itself why those who have had contact with it, when they leave, they consider themselves to have been victimized. According to this report, it says this ruling, which was issued on April 16, found no violation of the right to honor, and instead emphasized that freedom of expression and information should prevail when matters of general interest, truthfulness, and proportionality are met. And having said this, you know, I haven't commended this Spanish court for upholding the freedom of expression, which freedom I mentioned earlier on should be cherished by all believers. Indeed, I mean, you go back to the Bible, when an attempt was made to curtail the freedom of expression of certain persons, you know, Peter and co, what did they do? They rejected the authority of the state to curtail their freedom of expression. And so, although I said earlier on that for us as Christians, we should cherish the freedom of expression, we should champion it because it is necessary for our Christian witness, because we also could be at the receiving end of those who want to cherish it. Having said all that, you must know that if it falls upon us, upon our generation, to experience a regime that will curtail the freedom of expression, it's our duty to say like Peter and say we would rather obey God and not men. So I'm just making this point just to buttress that the freedom of expression and speech is so fundamental to the Christian faith that it constitutes a red line between Christians obeying the law and disobeying it. Generally speaking, we are to obey the laws, to recognize our constituted authority. In fact, to pray for those who are in authority, but there are lines. Rather, there is a red line. When any constituted authority requires of Christian not to worship God through Christ, that's a red line. And we are not called to obey then. When any constituted authority requires Christians to worship a deity other than the Lord God Almighty through Christ, that's a red line. Indeed, when any constituted authority requires Christian not to proclaim the Lordship of Christ, that's a red line. A red line that many of those who have gone before us are indeed recognized and crossed, including Daniel, including the first apostles. And so we should celebrate this Spanish court for upholding the freedom of religion. We should ask the Jehovah's Witnesses to at least pause. I mean, we're not in a position to make a wholesale judgment on the practices and beliefs of the Jehovah's Witnesses, which we have not studied in depth. Some of the ones we know could be quite troubling, but we're not going to make a wholesale pronouncement on the validity of their beliefs and practices. But if those who have had contact with the church leave the church and then consider themselves victims of that church, that's a troubling development, and that should require that organization, Jehovah's Witnesses, to pause and reflect and maybe revise
its beliefs and practices. The point

to make hair. And there are many out there who would say that Jehovah Witnesses are not Christians. Of course, strictly speaking, to the extent that an organization does not believe that Christ is God's Messiah, that Jesus is the Messiah of God, and that he is God himself, any organization that does not believe that is not a Christian organization, strictly speaking, because Christianity is all about Christ. I mean, it's right there in the name, Christianity, is all about Christ. It's all about the recognition of Christ as the Messiah of God, as God himself, as the one who reconciles us to God. So if you don't recognize him as such, you are not a Christian organization. It's called Christianity for a reason. It's about Christ. So the point I want to make here is that those who say that, who consider themselves victims of Jehovah's Witnesses, they complain not only about about the core beliefs of Christians, but about those practices and beliefs and regulations that this organization has built on Christianity. And that's the point. And I think the Bible addresses that point so beautifully, saying that we should not elevate the laws of men to the level of the laws of God. You know? And many people make this error, right? They make this error. We do understand that there are cases, in fact, many, many instances, and many of them are deserved cases, many of them necessary, where churches and Christian organizations have to formulate rules and regulations to create for proper administration, for example, or to even to help members to become more attuned to God. But we have to be able to separate the laws of men from the laws of God. We have to be able to see through these things. Christians must be discerning enough to know that, oh, this is the rule, this is the regulation for my church, this is what we do in my church. It is not the law of God. It may be a godly regulation, it may be a godly rule, but not the law of God. And we have to understand the difference there. So if a regulation requires that when you stand in a particular place in the church, that you should bow or genuflect, that is a godly rule, because it's not ungodly, because it's saying to you, okay, recognize the sanctity of this place, right? Recognize the sanctity of this place. Recognize that this is what we do here. The sanctity of this place, it reminds you that you have come into a consecrated building. It is but it's not the law of God. Meaning that if a person should break such a regulation, a Christian organization cannot, on the basis of that, then say, look, this person is no longer a part of us. It is not the law of God. It's a godly regulation. It is a good regulation. But it's not the law of God. And you find that this has happened severally, and not only in our own time, it happened also in the time of Christ, where you had the Pharisees, and that was the main problem with the Pharisaic laws. Many of them were not the laws of God. They were regulations and rules made by the rulers of the temple, ostensibly to make people more fully fulfill the commandments of God. So the commandments of God on the one hand, and on that same hand, the injunctions and admonitions of God as found in the scriptures, all on the one hand, and then on the other hand you have the rules of men, many of them well-intentioned and many of them God-honoring, but some of them so overreaching that they should not be there at all. And for example, we know about Jehovah's Witnesses and blood transfusion. I do not see any reason why a church should be that granular in the rules and regulations imposed on the members. So when people begin to talk about, for example, we know from that church where they say at some point in the past that members cannot, if you're a member of this church, then if you are
you cannot have a television in your house, which we know that church has now abrogated, which rule has not been abrogated. When a church goes so granular about, well, if you are in a courtship, the distance you must keep from the person and things like that, we have become so granular. We are going back to the wilderness age, where the newly independent state of Israel had to be taught, one by one in granular terms, what to do and what not to do. And Jesus said in Matthew 5, verse 19, "Therefore, anyone who sets aside one of the least of these commands and teaches others accordingly will be called his. But whoever practices and teaches these commands will be called great in the kingdom of God." This is where Christ was talking about the rules of men. Elevating, this is not exactly what I'm looking for, I just can't get it. But if you know it, please let me know. You can just send it to me on WhatsApp. But there's a portion where Christ said, obviously, warning the Pharisees and saying that they have elevated the rules of men to the position of the rules of God. We should not do that. And as I said earlier on, I think this ruling is good. This ruling from the Spanish court is good to the extent that it sides with the freedom of expression. I love that. I will always celebrate anyone who sides with the freedom of expression. And it is also good to the extent that I think it occasions an opportunity for the Jehovah's Witnesses to sit back and ask themselves whether they are doing something wrong. So much so that those who have left the church, some of those who have left the church, now consider themselves victims of the church. It also gives us an opportunity, all of us on the Lord's side, who are members of different Christian congregations, to be reminded that when people leave us, even when they leave because there's a disagreement here and there, they ought to be able to say in the main, that is the Church of Christ, that in the main, those people are fantastic Christians. We just don't agree on some point of doctrine. We just don't agree because of this and because of that. It should never be the case. It's an anomaly that those who have had contact, not even with the church now, it should be an anomaly. It should not be named among us that those who have had contact with us, even when they had reason to part with us, as Christians, not even talk about our churches, with us and then our churches, should never consider themselves victims. I was a victim of ever knowing Femi Ogutoku. That should be one of the saddest things to hear, unless the person I said it out of malice and without justification. But when people have justifiable reasons to say, I was with them and I was victimized, that is just incongruous with being a Christian organization and with being a Christian. And to that extent, I do pray that all those churches, all those organizations who in the name of Christ have formulated rules and regulations that are oppressive, have formulated rules and regulations that are not only oppressive, that are counterproductive, and that are not directly honoring of God, that they would have that this will occasion a reason for them to sit back and abrogate all those laws. Christ has come to give us freedom. He's come to give us freedom from all those laws. Let you come to me, all of you who are heavy burdened. I am your own. I am your righteousness. You remember the case when people went to Christ and they said, "Look, your disciples, they're not fasting. Can you not see the disciples of John fasting? All the Pharisees fasting at the appointed times, but your own disciples, they are just going with you. All of you, you are eating, you are going and marrying around." And Jesus said to them, they will fast when they need to. He was making the point to those who are accusing them to say, look, it's not about all these rules of men, rules of men that you have imposed on people. It's not about the rules of men that you have imposed on people. It's about me. It's about me. Christ made it about him. He said, "It is when I'm not there that they will need to fast and seek my face when they need to." It's not about Christ. It's not about those rules and regulations. Again, as I said, some rules and regulations are not directly from God, but they are godly. Some of them are not directly from God, but they are profitable. Some of them are not directly from God, but they tune our heart towards God.
that's okay. But those that are so overreaching, those that are so overreaching, so egregious, they should not even find a place among us. They worship me in vain, Matthew 15:9. Their teachings are merely human rules. Human rules. We have to, even in the Church of God, clearly identify those rules that are mere human rules, mere denominational rules, and those that are godly rules. And you see, I said to people, if rules are merely denominational, they are merely congregational, and they don't violate the laws of God. Let me rephrase it. If rules are merely denominational, merely congregational, merely organizational, even if they are well-intentioned, if flouting them will not amount to flouting the rules of God, please flout them and don't have any remorse whatsoever. Don't put yourself under any pressure whatsoever, or become afflicted by guilt. But I hope you heard me as correctly as you should. What I mentioned is that if they are merely made by an organization, by a denomination, by a congregation, by a church, if not observing them or flouting them would not amount to flouting the laws of God, then don't let anybody put you under oppression so much so to say, oh, you have done this, and then you are not in tune with God. And there are many of them like that. Good regulations, godly regulations, well intentioned, but they are not directly the laws of God. For example, with the Jehovah's Witnesses now, this rule about do not take blood transfusion. I would say to a member of the Jehovah's Witnesses, assuming that it's a Christ-centered church, I would say, look, if you want to remain part of that congregation, you take your blood transfusion and don't mind them. You go back to the church. They don't need to know. And your conscience will be free. In fact, God has not condemned you, because it's not the law of God that you should not take it. People should be that wise. People should be that discerning, that they don't put themselves under some unnecessary yoke. If the rule, the regulation you have broken is not one directly imposed by God and does not amount to a violation of the laws of God, you go ahead. Freedom and liberty, that's what Christ has come to give us. Freedom and liberty from all those man-made rules, no matter how well-intentioned. But of course, there are many congregational, organizational, and Christian and church rules and regulations where flouting them will also amount to flouting the rules of God. In such cases, then you do not flout them, because they were made to ensure that you do not flout the rules of God. But all those, you know, all those rules and regulations that are just made by men, you may try to change them, but sometimes you can't change them because where there are procedures and you require this and that. Don't even try to create some disharmony and rancor and enter into some extended dispute because, oh, you are trying to change one rule or the other. If they are not the rules of God, if they are not the regulations of God, if flouting them would not amount to flouting the rules of God, just go ahead. You are not bound by them. You're not bound by them. You're only bound by those commandments of God, those injunctions of God in the scriptures. Mark 7:8. Jesus said, you leave the commandment of God and hold to the tradition of men. Colossians 2:20. Paul said, why do you submit to... Exactly. Thank you, Paul. Yeah, I was looking for this. He said, why do you submit to his rules? Do not undo. Do not taste. Do not touch. So these rules are based on human commands and teachings. So Paul was writing to the Colossians, and he said to them, well, I mean, they had gone back to him and they had told him that, oh, but there are these rules, there are this and that. And he said, why are you submitting to them? And I'm going to read concluding 3 verses from Colossians 2. Paul wrote, said, therefore, if you died with Christ from the basic principles of the world, why, as though living in the world, do you subject yourselves to regulations? Do not touch, do not taste, do not handle,
which all concern things which perish with the using, according to the commands and doctrines of men. These things indeed have an appearance of wisdom in self-imposed religion, false humility, neglect of the body, but are of no value against the indulgence of the flesh. And I would say, well said, Paul, but I'm not surprised. The scripture is inspired by the Holy Spirit himself. So somebody says, you don't take blood transfusion. What are you talking about? You're talking about a body that will nevertheless perish? Some say, do not touch this. Do not eat this. In our congregation, we don't eat it. If God has not said don't eat and you eat, you just go ahead and eat and be at peace and continue to worship with your church. These are the regulations of men. Paul said, why do you subject yourself to them? Why are you making a big deal? If you can change it, well, change it. If changing it will reduce some rancor in church, just leave it alone. But just know that the commandments of God, the injunctions of God, his admonitions in the Bible, they are different from those many rules and regulations that some churches make. And that should not make so many rules and regulations. Just let people come to their liberty in Christ. And those who have the Spirit of God, they know what to do. And the things that God does not want, we know them. They're right there in the Bible. But all those layers of rules and regulations, these are the things that will eventually make some people leave and then say, oh, I was a victim of that place and victim of that person. Why do you subject yourself to those regulations when Christ has freed you? When Christ has called you to liberty? So we celebrate that ruling from the Spanish court. Number one, affirming the freedom of expression. Number two, affording the Jehovah's Witnesses an opportunity to reflect on why those who have left their organization now consider themselves as victims. And affording us as well the opportunity to celebrate the freedom and liberty that Christ has given to us, and to be in a mode that constantly recognizes those rules and regulations that are merely man-made regulations, even though well-intentioned, and separating them, distinguishing them from the commandments, the admonitions, and the injunctions, and the mind of God as revealed to us by the scriptures. If it is the mind of God, if it is the will of God, if it is the commandment of God, if it is the admonition from God, injunction from God, oh, we are bound by it. We are his sheep. And the people of his pasture is our Lord. We are not his mates. He made us. We did not make him. If it is his mind, if it is his will, if it is his commandment, if it is his admonition, his injunction in the scriptures, we must follow them, not only in the letter, but in spirit. In spirit, we must fully carry out what he wants us to do. But if a rule was made by just a human organization, a church, any organization, or any such regulation, and flouting it would not amount to flouting the laws of God. Please do not consider yourself bound by it at all. If you do it, if you observe it because you see reason to do so. Otherwise, as long as non-observance would not amount to non-observance of the law of God, please do not make yourself feel obliged, or do not begin to feel guilty for not observing it. And any Christ honoring church too should not punish people who refuse to obey man-made regulations. What we can do is moral suasion, persuade them, try to let them see the reason why it is in the interest of the organization, why it is profitable to do it. But let us not elevate to the position of the laws of God rules that were made by mere men.

0: Okay, I think I want to go to this sad and disturbing story. There's a video trending now on X in Nigeria. It says tragic ending. The caption says tragic ending. Two Lagos drivers got into a road altercation that resulted in a fist fight. One grabbed a large stick and struck the other on the back of his head and took him out. Took him out means that one died. Somebody wrote saying, well, the guy, I'm just looking at the video again and I'm shocked. You know, they were fighting. You must ask yourself, what caused the altercation? What led to it? How did it begin? We may not know. But they actually engaged in this physical fight. You know, really, really going at one another. And then one of them, you know, opened his boot looking for a stick. He got it and he hit the other guy. The guy went down immediately. And the statement here is that the guy died. Somebody wrote here saying, I see things like this and I'm slightly amused. There is no level of provocation that will push me to throw hands with anyone. Absolutely nothing. Secondly, I do not separate fights. If two adults cannot control themselves and know to walk away from tense situations, I won't be that peacemaker that would have been hit with a stick, which is the point there. Because when one of the wrestlers, if I use that expression, took that stick and made to hit the other one, it could have hit the people trying to separate the fight. I think it is wisdom not to attempt to separate such fights. If, as this person wrote, and I agree with him, if two adults are not able to so control themselves that they fight like that, well, you should leave them and they should reap the consequence of their folly. But the most important thing is the way to control one's temper, to walk away, you know, from such tense situation, and not only to walk away and avoid such fights, but also to walk away and avoid what? And avoid even verbal altercations. Another person wrote here saying, I have seen how one punch can end a life countless times, so much so that I don't mind being the fool in that moment. No matter what you say or do, I won't throw punches with you. The human body is so unpredictable. A person can survive 5 bullets just to be killed by a punch. And that's so true. This person is giving a reason why one should avoid such fights. And these are like practical wisdom reasons. Not essentially a godly reason. The godly reason to avoid fight is because of that fundamental principle, God saying, vengeance is mine, I will avenge. It is not yours to avenge. It's not yours to avenge for yourself. Number one, you have to be seen as the children of your Father. How can the children of God, of the Heavenly Father, the brothers of Christ, be seen on the streets or in any room or in any place, you know, throwing punches? Well, you see, the practical wisdom is what this gentleman has said. That, look, things happen, and even in the law of thought, there's a principle that says you must take your victim as you find him, because it has happened there have been many cases where as a result of such altercations, somebody has died, somebody has suffered some extensive injury, and then they go to court and the person who hit the other would say, my defense is, oh, it was just a blow. People don't often die from a blow. I did not know he was going to die. It was not reasonably foreseeable that he would die. It was just a slap. And the courts have consistently held that people should take their victims as you find them. So, you know, if something like that should happen, Mr. A could get to court and say, okay, I understand that Mr. B died. But you know what? The slap that I gave him was not that heavy. People don't usually die from slaps like that. Also, I just punched him on the back. How could I have known that he had a head injury that would lead to his death? And the courts have consistently held that you take your victims as you find them. So if, for example, somebody was hypertensive, got into an altercation with Mr. B, and they begin to fight, and then Mr. B slapped that person, and it aggravated that person's hypertension, and the person died. The court would not allow Mr. B to say, look, I did not kill him, it was his opponent that killed him. If he did not have hypertension, he would not have died from that blow. The court would not allow Mr. B to see that. The court would say, you must take your victims as you find them. And that should really admonish us, really. So this gentleman absolutely right when he wrote, saying that a person can survive 5 bullets just to be killed by a punch. You don't want to even get into that situation at all. Play the fool. And that's exactly what Christ said. Christians in practical situations like this must be prepared to play the fool. Play the fool in the moment. And then you'll be the wiser one, the more honorable one afterwards. Somebody else wrote saying, all this small road anger just turned into something irreversible. Exactly. The small road anger has turned into something irreversible. Now, the person who hit that other person and led to his death will probably now spend the rest of his life in some prison facility in Nigeria. And every waking moment of his life, he will be asking himself, why did I not just drive away? Why did I not just leave? Why did I have to prove the point there? And I pray that you never have to live in regret, right? I pray that you never have to live in regret. I pray that I will never have to live in regret. But you know, the things that I regretted are the things that I've done, the things that I said. If you restrain yourself not to say things during tense situations, you will have nothing to regret. Perhaps you will look a bit foolish at that point, but see, you have nothing to regret. But we know that these things are easier said than done, right? Some people can truly provoke, and then sometimes you feel your honor has been wounded. But that is the place of the Holy Spirit. That is the place where we need the Holy Spirit, that we celebrate the Holy Spirit indeed. And I do pray that the Holy Spirit will give me grace and give you grace, that when you are you find yourself in situations like that, you are able to restrain yourself by the power of the Holy Spirit from not saying the things you should not say, from not doing the things that you should not do. This is a really sad story, but if the man is dead indeed, is dead, what we can learn is what? It's not to be like them. Exactly. I want to thank you for staying with us this morning on Gospel Best Radio. For On the Lord's Side, Christian perspectives on news and current events. I want to be with you again tomorrow by the grace of God. Whatever you do today, please remain firmly on the Lord's side. God bless you. God bless you, Richard.
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0: It's Tuesday morning on Gospel Best Radio, and if you're just joining us, we're glad to have you here. And we have now with us in the virtual studio our dear pastor, Pastor Yoa Gunloye, joining us for Reflections Tuesday, which is the time when we reflect on current themes from your Potter's House. Your Potter's House is a daily digital devotional published by Pastor Yoa Gunloye, which has been a blessing to many people over the years. And we are glad that he's able to join us again this Tuesday morning to lead us in reflections on current themes from your Potter's House. If you have received the notification for this program, the theme of our reflection this morning is Jesus at Jacob's Well, and we look forward to yet another beautiful time before the Lord. You know, you can always listen to back episodes of Reflections Tuesday when you come back to this page and navigate your way to Reflections Tuesday. Thank you very much, and good morning, Pastor. Always a joy to have you. Thank you always.
5: Good morning, sir.
0: Thank
5: happy
0: you always.
5: Tuesday, sir.
0: Happy Tuesday to you too, sir. Thank you always for making the time. We appreciate the sacrifice, and we thank God.
5: Thank God
0: for the message He has given to you for the world. Hallelujah.
5: Amen.
0: Amen. Okay, please say a word of prayers as we begin.
5: All right. Our Father in heaven, we thank you for the mercy that we keep receiving every time. That is new every moment. We give you praise for you have not allowed us to experience famine. Hallelujah. Of your word. Hallelujah. You have released your word to us.
0: Hallelujah.
5: Guiding us and leading us, helping us with your word. We are grateful for this. Accept our hearts of gratitude in Jesus' name.
0: Amen.
5: We have come again this morning, sitting at your table, to dine with you, to feast with you on manna fresh from above. We ask that you release manna fresh unto us this morning again in the name of Jesus Christ.
0: Amen.
5: Let your name be glorified. Open our eyes to your words. Amen. Open your words to our eyes. Amen. Help our hearts to understand and to be willing to apply what we learn to our lives in Jesus' name.
0: Amen.
5: Thank you, Father.
0: Thank you, Lord.
5: Because you've answered our prayers.
0: Thank you, Lord.
5: Blessed be your holy name. In Jesus' precious name we have prayed.
0: Amen.
5: Amen and amen.
0: Amen.
5: Welcome back, dear listeners, once again to Reflections Tuesday on Gospel Bells Radio. We thank God for how he has been helping us. This year, we have been considering covenant fruitfulness. And this is to say that we need to be fruitful, but it might not be possible if we don't operate under divine covenants. And the Lord has been dealing with us on this matter of fruitfulness. This month, our emphasis has been on fruitfulness with soul winning. Fruitfulness with soul winning, that is, winning fruit, being fruitful with souls as we win souls. The Lord expects, it's one of the souls the Lord expects us to be fruitful in. And the Lord has been helping us. We have been dealing with this matter. But today, we will be looking at Jesus at Jacob's well in John chapter 4. If you are in John chapter 4, then please, you can join me in John chapter 4. If you are with your Bible and you are not driving and you can read, please join me in John chapter 4. The Bible says in verse 1, when therefore the Lord knew how the Pharisees had heard that Jesus made and baptized more disciples than John, though Jesus himself baptized not, but his disciples, he left Judea and departed again into Galilee. Now, the first thing to note is why Jesus left Judea for Galilee. Jesus was baptized by John. John declared Jesus as the Son of God and something like commissioned him into ministry. He declared him as the one anointed of God, having the Spirit of God dwelling upon him. And based on that, he declared him to the world. He showed him to the world. He revealed him to the world. And he said, "Behold the Lamb of God that taketh away the sins of the world." And he was just with God. He was the one God used to let the people know who Jesus was. And many people, even there, that were following him, they began to follow Jesus. They began to follow him because he said he was not worthy to touch, to even unloose his sandals, that he was not worthy to be his servant, not alone to be his pal or his master, even though he was in ministry before him. Now, in John chapter 3, Jesus began to baptize in that same river where John was at one side, and then John was baptizing at the other side. And people came to tell John that, "Do you know that this person is taking all your disciples? This person is gaining more ground than you, and you are the one that introduced this person. He just came into ministry and he's taking everything from you. And John said, a man can receive nothing except it be given to him by God. This is one of the mindsets we must have if we must be fruitful on earth. Rather than fighting ourselves, rather than fighting that this man has taken my customer, this one has taken my member, my church member, this one has taken my ministry member. He used to be a, this person used to be a member of our ministry, but now he's a member of that fellowship. He doesn't come to our ministry again. He has snatched my member, and you are fighting one another. John has laid a good example. He said, a man can receive nothing except it be given to him by God. And instead of fighting or struggling with men, why don't you struggle with God, with heaven? Why don't you take your battles spirit, make your battle spiritual, and face God and say, God, what belongs to me, please let it come to me. Let me not miss that which belongs to me. But rather than fighting spiritually, rather than facing God, rather than receiving men, money, methods, means, and all that from God, you are fighting men. You are looking at the fastest growing church in town, and whatsoever they are doing, you also want to do it because that is what they are doing. And you say, no, no, no, it's my method that that person is using. It's my ministry pattern that that person is using. It's my this and it's my that. You are just doing things the way you are just fighting men. But no, rather than that, why don't you go to heaven? A man can receive nothing except to be given to him from above. Why don't you go above and receive that which the Lord has for you, rather than to be, you know, fighting with men, struggling with men? Oh, this is the sister I have received that I want to marry. This brother went to propose to her, and then this brother is taking her from me. Why are you fighting with man? A man can receive nothing except to be given to him from above. If it has not been given to him from above, then if it is your sister, she will come to you. Why don't you go to heaven and receive her? If you truly receive her and she is meant for you, the Lord will bring her to you. Or you are fighting for a brother and you say, no, that brother first of all proposed to me and you snatch her from me. Or you are fighting over money, over anything, whatsoever you are fighting for. Always remember that a man can receive nothing except it be given to him from above. So also, a man cannot be fruitful except it be given to him from above, even in soul winning. So to win souls, you have to fight for that souls. And that is why the matter of winning comes in. Soul winning. There is a battle to fight. There is a contention to be involved in. You are going to contend for that soul before you can win the soul. So it is not something you are just going to pick from the hanger or to pick where it's waiting for you to take. It is something you have to fight for. You have to contend for before you can get. A man can receive nothing except it be given to him from above. That's the first thing we have to learn. Then the other thing, what then did Jesus do when Jesus saw what those people, the Pharisees, were doing? They were going here and there telling stories of how Jesus was making and baptizing more disciples. Jesus was making disciples. Jesus was baptizing more disciples, even though it was his disciples that were baptizing other people to become disciples. So he was making disciples, and disciples were baptizing the disciples. Then the Pharisees came and they said, see, this person has become more popular than you. And they were telling John so that John will fight. But John said, I'm just a middleman. I'm just the friend of the bridegroom. And the bridegroom, thank God that the wife, the bride, is now knowing the bridegroom. So what, my work is simple. That means my work is done. Once you people have known each other, the bridegroom and the bride, they have known each other, my work is done. That is what I have sent. I am sent to do. And he did not fight. He said, he must increase, I must decrease. The bride, the friend of the bride, may be the one that is so close to the bride before the bridegroom and the bride gets closer and closer. And as they are getting closer, the friend of the bridegroom gets, you know, withdrawn, gets to withdraw. So that was the role that John was playing, and he played it faithfully. He did not usurp the position of Jesus. He said, I have declared to you before that I am not he. It is him that God has sent, and so it is him, to him you should, people should go. Let him increase and let me decrease. So don't come and be spoiling him before me that he's taking all my disciples. No, because a man can receive nothing except it be given to him from above. Now, that you must learn. But even Jesus, on his own part, that was John's decision on his own part. That was his attitude to that problem. But what was Jesus' attitude to this problem? In verse 1, in that John chapter 4, verse 1, what I just finished describing, it's in John chapter 3. But in John chapter 4, verse 1, when therefore the Lord knew how the Pharisees had heard worse than John, verse 2, though Jesus himself baptized not but his disciples, verse 3, he left Judea and departed again into Galilee. Now, Galilee was the place where Jesus grew and was discipled. Galilee was Jesus' territory. Judea was John's territory. Judea was like the northern part of Israel, and Galilee was the southern part, was in the southern part of Israel. So for Jesus to travel to Judea, it's like you are traveling to the northern part of your country from the southern part of your country. And that was what Jesus did to go and be baptized of John. He sought for John. He went to look for John, and he was baptized by John there and all that. Now, while not wasting time on the geography and some other details about that, Jesus had to leave Judea in order to cut away all the talks, the rubbish that the Pharisees were saying to cause trouble between him and John. That's another lesson you and I need to learn. When there are issues, whether it's on the matter of church, on soul winning or something, even though you had clear conscience, but you know that this is a time bomb, because the people that are going about saying all these things, they want to weaken your net of catching fish. They want to break your and tear your net of catching fish, that is, of soul winning. If you are not careful, your good will be evil spoken of, and then you will be ineffective in your soul winning. So the souls that you are supposed to win, they will see you as a competitor, as a contentious person, as somebody who is not qualified to win souls. Somehow, your sword will be dull. It will not be sharp to win souls battles again. Your net will be breaking. Souls will be escaping from your net. Your hook will not hold fish. So that is why Jesus, in order to keep his net, wash his net, mend his net properly, he left Judea again to go back to his base, which was Galilee, where he was disciples, and he went, was concerned. He did not see any difference. They were the same person, God, not competing with John, but matter of competition, and they were about to break their relationship. And even though John himself was not taking an offense, Jesus did not take it for granted. So another thing you must learn from it, even if you have a good conscience in doing something, and even if the other person is not taking it with an offense, you need to act in wisdom and avoid what other people are perceiving with what you are doing, so that your good will not be evil spoken of. Jesus left that place and he went. You remember Paul was saying, I have to go to preach to those people where Christ have not mentioned, so that I will not be building on another man's foundation. Even though we are working together, he is saying that I do not want to be seen as someone competing with others. I do not want to be seen as someone who is reaping from where he has not sown, who is usurping other people's position and authority and labors. And therefore, he decided to leave that place and return to Galilee. That is the foundation. So we need to take this and hold it with our left hand, so that as we move on in this study, we will understand, we will have a good and balanced foundation for our movement. So by God's grace, today we are intending to see, we have seen why Jesus left Judea for Galilee, but we are also going to see why he needed to pass through Samaria, and we are also going to see Jacob's generational well. We are going to see why and how we need to turn our needs into opportunities to win souls. And we are going to see how Jesus was weary, that is, he was tired, hungry, and thirsty, and the food for our spirits, and then why we must not discriminate between people to win their souls. So before we now go on, let us go take a short break and then return. When we return, we quickly deal with these matters briefly, and then we trust God to help our lives. Thank you.
0: And yes, thank you very much, Pastor, for joining us again today. 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If you use the WhatsApp widget on our page, I can also ask for these details. And if you have any question concerning what we have listened to this morning and what we're about to listen to, any question, any contribution, any reaction, please feel free to do so. Tap the WhatsApp widget. It will open the WhatsApp application on your phone, and then you can chat with us in the studio directly. If you want to send it anonymously, you can use the link for anonymous prayer request on our page. And talking about that, tomorrow we'll be here by the grace of God at 7 a.m. for Waiting on God Wednesday. That's the time when members of this community come together to pray over our personal requests. If you have any requests that the Holy Spirit is leading you to share with other people, with other believers, please use that link for anonymous prayer request, and we all gather together by the grace of God tomorrow at 7. Also tomorrow at 6:30 a.m. by God's grace, Evangelist Bayo Adebisi will be here for prayer for the nation. We need to pray for our nation, but even now, more than ever before. So please do join us at 6:30 a.m. Join Evangelist Bayo at DBC at 6:30 a.m. for prayer for the nation. I'll be here at 8 a.m. today, and I'm always here at 8 a.m. every weekday for On the Lord's Side, Christian engagement with news and current affairs. So we're always glad to have you here, and we're thankful for Pastor Yagulo's ministry. Do not forget, if you want to send your question or contribution to this program, please do so using the WhatsApp widget, and do so before the end of the program. Thank you very much. God bless you. Very good. Pastor, over to you, sir.
5: Thank you so much. Welcome back, dear listener. So we have understood why Jesus had to leave Judea back to Galilee, to avoid the conflict that the Pharisees were trying to cause between him and John. Even though John handled it maturely and spiritually, and he himself was not taking it for granted, he left it for John. He left the place for John so that John can capture the people there, while he can also go and capture the people elsewhere. Why should both of them be concentrating on a place where there are other places that need to hear too, and there are no people to hear, to tell them? And that is also speaking to many of us. We concentrate on speaking in the city, but the villages and the remote places, nobody wants to go there. It's speaking to us. Let us, where people are already hearing the gospel, we can preach there too. But please, let our focus and our attention also be onto where they are not hearing the gospel at all, where they have not even heard of Jesus at all. It is very important for us to hear. Judea was like a city, Judea is more urban than the Galilee aspects of Israel there. It's more their political base, where they have so many things and their elites live, while most of the people in Galilee and the environs were more fishermen and all that. So you can study all that on your own. Let's quickly go on the passing through Samaria. Why did Jesus decide to pass through Samaria? You know, in verse 3, he said he left Judea and departed again into Galilee. Verse 4, and he must needs go through Samaria. Now, why was it, out of all the routes that Jesus could take, out of the places, how Jesus could have returned to Galilee through Judea, why did he choose to go through Samaria? He decided to go through Samaria because of soul winning, so that he will be able to win souls. There are routes that he could take, and he might not have such opportunity to win souls like he did in Samaria. So he decided to choose to take Samaria. Now, some of us, sometimes we decide to park our cars in order to take public transport. Why? Because of the opportunity to witness to people in the bus. Some of us, sometimes we decide to take some routes. There are some routes we could have taken while trekking, but the routes are lonely. You find you won't have the opportunity to meet people or to preach or to do something. You take a route where you have opportunity to reach out to people, to meet people and to preach to people, to win souls. There are some of us that are living like that. They sit down intentionally to plan how they go out. You know, if you read Matthew chapter 28, verse 19 in International Standard Version, you know, all of that, most other versions says, go ye therefore and make disciples of all nations. But International Standard Version, ISV, says, as you go, make disciples of all nations. In other words, it's not just an activity that you will plan. Okay, go ye. Okay, on Monday by 5 p.m., I'll be going out on evangelism. As a church, on first Saturday, we'll be going out on evangelism. But as far as ISV is concerned, it says, as you go. In other words, unless you are not going out, then you may not think about soul winning. But as long as you are going out, whether you are going to school, going to work, going to play, going to church, going anywhere, as you go to work, going to play, going to church, going anywhere, as you go, make disciples. That

your decision slips, for those that are taking decisions for Christ, how to, so that you'll be able to follow them up and all that. You are intentionally taking that decision. That's why Jesus took Samaria. There is nothing else that we see in that scripture that made him to take Samaria. He could have as well taken any other route, but he took Samaria, and Samaria was notable. In fact, he had to stay extra 2 days in Samaria after winning souls in Samaria. So your own Samaria will be the area or the place, the route where you have the opportunity to win souls. So as you go, decide to take, make sure that you are planning your journey in such a way that you can win souls on the way as you go. It's not just for you to be going out and be coming in without actually thinking of the possibility of winning souls. The Lord expects you that you are someone who is winning souls as you go. So now, why did Jesus go through Samaria? He went through Samaria so that he will have the opportunity for soul winning. There are some routes that does not give much opportunity. There are some that will give. He sensed that Samaria will give him that opportunity. We see that because he was able to win souls in Samaria, and he could have gone through other means and it would be uneventful until he got back to Galilee. But this was very eventful because he won souls there. So the next thing we'll be looking at was the well of Jacob that was there in Samaria. It's worth noting too, there was a well of Jacob there. Let's look at verse 6. Verse 6 says, now Jacob's well was there. Jesus therefore, being wearied with his journey, sat thus on the well, and it was about the sixth hour. You know, Jesus was tired. But the matter of the well is important for us to look at. Who was the owner of that well? Jacob. Do you know how many centuries Jacob had lived and died and dug that well and have gone, and people are still enjoying that well till that time? The question is, what legacy would you also leave behind for generations to enjoy long after you have gone? Have you ever thought of that? What spiritual legacy, what solutions will you leave on earth for people to enjoy long after you have gone? Those who designed electricity, you are enjoying electricity today. You don't know who suffered for it. You don't know who really suffered to just invent electricity. You don't know somebody who suffered to invent the radio, somebody who suffered to invent all these things that you are enjoying today. So what solution will you leave behind when you are going, when you have left? Hundreds of years after Jacob had died, people still found solution at the well of Jacob. Jesus was hungry. Jesus was thirsty. Jesus was tired. There were no shades. There were no shades for him to go and take soul, to go and rest from the sun. There was nothing else apart from that well. It was the well. At that well, he could rest. He sat down at the well, and people came. This Samaritan woman came there. So it was at the well that the three problems he had were solved, in quotes. It

0: was at the well where he was able to sit down. It was at the well that somebody came to fetch water that he could ask the person, give me water to drink. It was at the well that the disciples that went to buy food brought the food to come and meet him. Even though he did not take these things, but yet that well was available for him, for all those needs to be met there for him. So I don't know what you are doing today that will last, that will stand the test of time and be a solution to people that are passing, that will come along that route in your legacy, that will say, thank God for the person who did this, and God bless that person. Have you ever thought of that in your life? Have you ever thought of a legacy you are going to leave? It could be a book you have written. It could be a message you have preached that is recorded. It could be an act that you have done that is so unique and so challenging that everybody keeps telling the story, and it became a tradition, oral tradition, from generation to generation, that keep challenging others, like that of Valentine, for example. You know, if the matter of Valentine is a correct one, a matter of true love and whatever it is, I'm just using it as a poor example, which I don't know. But take, for example, the person did something that is so challenging, and from generation to generation, they are celebrating it, and they are using oral tradition to pass it across to the next generation, and everybody is challenged and is learning from that act. It could be anything, whatsoever it is. Don't you think it is important? It is high time you did so. You started thinking, praying, and doing something that will last for generations. Think that will be a solution for generations to come. This is very important for you to take note of. Jacob's well was there, and it was a well that provided solutions for people even years, centuries after he had died. So, how soon will you die when you die? How soon will you finish after you die? It depends on the wells that you have dug in the lives of people and on earth that will be a solution that will last. Some people, they are soon forgotten as soon as they died. In fact, some people are even thanking God that they have died. But some people, they can never be forgotten. Generations, people who do not know anything about Awolowo, they have heard about Awolowo today. They have heard about things that he has done, and they have heard us how people are carrying him. He may not be flawless, he may not be perfect, but they have heard of so many things about him. So, what will people remember about you? Only remembered for what we have done. That is what people will remember you for. So, what are you doing today? Jacob's well was there. Now, Jesus was at Jacob's well. What are some other things that happened there? Jesus asked the woman, give me water to drink. Now, take note, Jesus was tired. Jesus was hungry. Jesus was thirsty. This woman had come to fetch water, and Jesus had need. He needed her water. Jesus also knew that this woman had need, that he had the solution for, but the woman did not realize that. So he needed to make the woman realize it so that he could give the woman his own water, the water of life. So the question is, Jesus, if you look at all the story from the beginning to the end of that episode in that chapter 4 of the book of John, you will discover that there is no place where we saw that Jesus eventually drank that water. The Bible said that the woman just dropped her water pot and went away to begin to preach to people and bring people to Jesus. Even when the disciples brought the food, he was hungry. They brought food for him, yet he did not eat that food. He said, I have a food that you people do not know anything about. So he did not rest, he did not drink, he did not eat the food that they brought. Why? Because of the soul he wanted to win. Now, what happened? He was able to turn his needs to an opportunity to win souls. Are you not always afraid whenever you are in need of something from somebody? Are you not afraid of presenting Jesus so that it will not truncate or stop the person from helping you? The person that wanted to help you before and has promised to help you. You are now having the nudge, you are having the leading to preach the gospel to the person, but you are afraid that if you preach Jesus to this person, the person might change his mind from helping you. Let him help you first. And you see that eventually you are not even able to preach the gospel. But as far as Jesus was concerned, after he said, give me drink, he was able to turn that to an opportunity to win souls. Do you know that there are some people, when you help them, you have the opportunity to preach to them. But there are some people, when you ask for help from them, you have the opportunity to preach the gospel. Some people, when you just ask them for help, it makes them feel important. It makes them feel high. It makes them feel like they are the ones that are helping your life. Meanwhile, you have something in your mind. Your mind, what you really need is not that help. What you really need is to help them. But if you approach them with a mindset that you want to help them, they will not agree with you. Their pride will not allow them to listen to you. But if you approach them with the mindset that if you approach them with in a way that will make them feel important, that you need a help from them, they feel very important. They feel, okay, let me help your life. Well, how may I help you? And this and that. And the Lord gives you a wisdom to turn the conversation to make them realize that they are actually the ones that need your help. That it is not what they have that is your problem. So you will discover that you'll be able to win their souls. So what are we bringing up here? Jesus turned his need into opportunity to win souls. What need do you have that is taking you to people? Do you use that opportunity to win people's souls? We can learn from Jesus in this matter also. We don't have plenty time to dwell on that, but I pray that the Spirit of God will expand it to us and will help us to actually turn our needs into opportunities to win souls. Not only when we are able to help. Some people think that it is only when you have something that you can win souls. It is good to give people, it is good to have something so that you are able to help people, but even when you need something from people, it's also an opportunity. It can be used as a bait to win people's souls. We have seen that from Jesus. And you don't just be a receiver. You should be a giver too. Don't capitalize on receiving help whenever you need help. You are just focused on that help. You are not looking at the person's lives. That help has, blindfolded or incapacitated you from preaching the gospel. That is not right. You should not be a slave to your need. You should master even your need. Paul said, I have learned to abound, both to abound when there is surplus and to abase when there is nothing. So you must learn. It's something that you have to learn. that even when there is nothing and you really need something, you do not become a slave to that thing that you need, so such that you are not able to present the gospel or to win souls simply because you are in need. You are seeing the person now high up there that you cannot reach, and the person, you are thinking that the person can be looking down on you. No. You should make up your mind that you are not a slave to that thing that you need. Even if you don't get it from that person, you are not going to be bothered. As long as the Lord has not provided it for you, there is no problem. But the Lord who loves you and who can provide will always provide for you and will not put you to shame, will not make you to be stranded. So it's important for you not to be a slave to your need. Turn your needs to opportunities to win souls. But again, Jesus was weary, Jesus was hungry, Jesus was thirsty. But for what was he weary? For what was he thirsty? For what was he hungry? You discover that even though physically he had all these needs, but you discover that he was hungry, actually more hungry for souls. What did he tell his disciples when the disciples came with food? He said, I have a food that you people do not know anything about. You will discover that his hunger, his thirst, his tiredness was concerning soul winning. Because as soon as he got the opportunity to win souls, he forgot about all those things, all those physical things. He forgot about it. When they brought food, he forgot it. He said, no. In fact, they were saying, has somebody else brought food for him to eat? The water that he was thirsty, that he said, give me water to drink. He forgot about it. He forgot about the food. He forgot about his rest. He was tired about was not having someone to win souls. Are you also not tired that you are not able to win a soul since we have started this year? Are you not tired of it? Are you not weary that you have not been able to win and nurture a soul to Christ since the beginning of this year? Some of us, for years now, you have not won a soul. You cannot say, I preached to this person, he or she gave his life, and thank God he's standing today. Jesus was tired. He was leaving after he had left Judea, where he was winning souls, where he was baptizing them, and he was going. He was tired that there are no souls yet now that he has won since that time. And at that point, he was in need of souls to win. He was hungry for souls. He was thirsty for souls. We can see that actually the hunger and the thirst that he was having and the tiredness were actually for souls. So for you now, what is your own problem? It is physical food, physical tiredness, if you have somewhere to rest, to sleep, and the physical water to drink and all that, physical things, clothes to wear, all those things are your own problem. Can you learn from Jesus so that you can be fruitful with soul winning? Jesus said, I have a food that you don't know anything about, and that is the food that nourishes him. He says, my food is to do the will of him that sent me and to finish it. And at that point, in the context of what he was talking about, it was to preach to souls, to win souls to Christ, to win souls. That was actually the food. So let me tell you, soul winning is a food for your spirit. Soul winning is one of the foods that when you eat, your spirit will be nourished, your spirit will have strength, your spirit will have vitality, your spirit will have all the minerals and vitamins and all that you need to survive spiritually and to grow spiritually and to make it to the end. So those of you who have been comfortable without winning souls, you are actually missing out on the nutrients, the nourishment, and the blessings, the growth that is tied to soul winning. It is important. And lastly, let me quickly round off by saying, Jesus told the woman, go call your husband. And the woman said, I have no husband. He said, yes, you have said the truth because you have no husband. Even the one that you are living with is not your husband. Well, the woman has lived with five husbands. The only thing we can see there is like, is this woman normal? Is he a wicked? Does it mean that all the men, the five men he has been living with, were the ones that were wicked that made him to leave that place? How come that she had lived? The Yoruba says, "Obiri sowanu olowo lori oko." That is, a woman that lacks character cannot live with a husband. And so, one way or the other, it is a suspect that this woman was wicked. And eventually, still with that, Jesus knew and he still preached to her. Now, we must not discriminate those we preach to, those we win souls. It is not only good people we'll be preaching to. It's not only those who we suspect to be good. Even wicked people, those we suspect to be witches and wizards, those we think are bad, are terrorists, are ritualists and all that, we must preach to them too. Preach to the wicked, preach to those you perceive that are gentle down. Preach to those who may even slap you. Preach to cultists, preach to people, preach to everyone. Do not discriminate. Only take wisdom. Take wisdom from the Holy Spirit to preach to them. I've overshot my time and I'm very sorry about it, but we have to stop now. God bless us. And I pray that the Lord will help us to be fruitful in soul winning in Jesus' name. Amen.
1: Yes, amen, amen, and amen indeed. And we have the reaction here. Somebody reacting to that question, that profound question you raised. Yeah, something like, how soon will you die after you die? How soon will you die after you die? And this person has written saying that this is a very profound question. And the problem is that some people want to do like big things, but it doesn't have to be big. Little things can live on in the heart of people. And that's so true. I don't know, Pastor, if you want to just...
0: Yes, I agree with that person. It is little, we must even start little. Mm-hmm. And it is from little that we grow. It is when you start little that you discover that God will begin to help you to grow. But when you want to start big, then you are looking for, you are postponing it, you are looking for until you are able to do something big. Eventually, you might die without doing anything. Yeah. So start small and grow. The Lord will make us to be fruitful soul winners in Jesus' name.
1: Amen.
0: And to build, to dig wells that will bring water for generations to come in the name of Jesus.
1: Amen. Amen. I mean, such a profound point that you have made this morning. Thank God for that. May God give us grace. In Jesus' name. Thank you all for staying with us this morning. I believe that's been a blessing. If you want to listen to this again, you can come back to this page anytime after 3 p.m. by God's grace, and you can listen to this again and share with others as well. I'll be back shortly for On the Lord's Side, Christian Perspectives on News and Current Events. Pastor, please say a word of prayer as we bring this to a close.
0: Our Father, we thank you for how you have helped us. Thank you for your mercy and grace. Thank you for your word that has come forth. Even with healings in its wings, mm-hmm. we give you praise. Accept our hearts of gratitude in Jesus' name.
1: Amen.
0: Father, we commit this word unto you. You said you will not allow your word, this word to return to you void, but it will perform that which it has been sent to do. Lord, I pray that this word that has come out will prosper in every life that hears it, that has heard it, and that we hear it hereafter. It will prosper and it will succeed in the purpose for which you have sent it in our lives in Jesus' name.
1: Amen.
0: And help us to be fruitful in soul winning in Jesus' name. All the lessons that we learned from Jesus are the well. Lord, at the well of Jacob, Lord, help us to also apply them in the name of Jesus.
1: Amen.
0: So that we will not be struggling with people for anything. We'll be looking up unto you. And we will always, as we go out, always consider the how to win souls as we go out mm-hmm. in the name of Jesus. Mm-hmm. And Amen. That all that we do will glorify you. We turn every opportunity to soul winning in the name of Jesus Christ. Thank you, Father, because you have answered our prayers. Lord, I pray that you meet every one of us at our point of need this week in the name of Jesus Christ.
1: Amen.
0: That at the end of the week, our mouths will be filled with testimonies in Jesus' name. Amen. I pray for Gospel West Radio that, Lord, you sustain them. Amen. I pray that you open the heavens upon them and let their voices reach the ends of the earth in the name of Jesus Christ. Amen. Let your name be glorified and give them sufficient equipment, O Lord, and let all things work in their favor in Jesus' precious name. We have prayed.
1: Amen. Amen.
0: Amen.
1: Amen. Thank you so very much, Pastor. God bless you. Very good.
0: Thank you for having me today. God
1: always
0: bless you, sir.
1: Joy. Always a joy. And yes, it's actually absolutely no secret what God can do. And I hope you understand that that figurative use of language there. When in English it is said that something is no secret, it means it is well known. It is well known. Everybody knows it. It is not a secret. It's public knowledge. And that's so true about God and what he does and what he can do. You just read through all the pages of the Bible and you will see eloquent testimonies to the greatness of God, to the power of God. Ask all the saints who have gone before us. Ask all the men and women of faith around you, and you yourself ponder anew. Take time to look to the past. Take time to reflect on your past and ask yourself, is it any secret what God can do? Is it not well known? Have the saints not testified so eloquently and so loudly of his power and of his greatness and of his love and of his and of his devotion to you and his ability to break the gates of bronze and cut the bars of iron asunder? He has broken the gates of bronze, he has cut the bars of iron asunder. That is exactly who your God is. So mighty, so great. Good morning to you once again. I'm so delighted to welcome you to another episode of Motivated by Faith Monday. And this is the time on Gospel Best Radio where the Holy Spirit reminds you and reminds me that the power of God is great, and it is same as ever. This is the time when the Holy Spirit reminds you and reminds me, saying, hey, Femi, have faith in God. He calls your name and says to you, you, my daughter, you, my son, this new day, this new week, have faith. Have faith in God. And this, and today, I was recently part of a congregation that sang Psalm 146, and I'm so delighted, or glad rather, to have been part of that congregation singing that Psalm 146. And you know how, glory to God, because it is the word of God. You just discover that as you read his word, either in a congregation or as you sing it, it ministers to you anew. It ministers to you afresh. And of course, consistent with all the Psalms, you find the psalmist in Psalm 146 telling of the greatness of God, describing the greatness of God, telling us what he has done, telling us what he can do, telling us what he does, telling us who he is. And that is one form of worship. Is that not the way you worship as well? To worship God, you have to tell him, Lord, I know that this is who you are. I know that this is what you do. I know that this is what you can do. And in Psalm 146, the psalmist sang, he said, praise the Lord, O my soul. While I live, I will praise the Lord. I will sing praises to my God while I have my being. Do not put your trust in princes, nor in a son of man, in whom there is no help. His spirit departs, he returns to his heart. In that very day, his plans perish. Happy is he who asks the God of Jacob for his help, whose hope is in the Lord his God, who made heaven and earth, the sea and all that is in them, who keeps truth forever, who executes justice for the oppressed, who gives food to the hungry. The Lord gives freedom to the prisoners. And that's from the seventh verse of Psalm 146. So you see, we have to learn the lesson there, and that is God's message to you this morning on Motivated by Faith Monday. Do not put your trust in princes, nor in a son of man, in whom there is no help. That's verse 3. Verse 5 says, but happy is he who asks the God of Jacob for his help, whose hope is in the Lord his God. Why? Because, one, he made the heaven and the earth. He made the sea and all that is in them. Why? Because he keeps truth forever. He's faithful. His word, his promises, they abide forever. Why? Because he executes justice for the oppressed. Is there someone out there who has been cheated, who is oppressed? Let her look to the God of heaven, and he will find him as the one who executes justice, who executes justice for the oppressed. Why? Again, because he gives food to the hungry. There's no one who looks to him, who says, Lord, I please help me, who is not helped. There's no one who looks to him, who is hungry, who is not fed, who is thirsty, who is not given water. And then, why? See, because the Lord gives freedom to the prisoners. And that's our thing this morning. The Lord gives freedom to the prisoners. The Lord sets the prisoners free. And I pray this morning, in the power of the Holy Spirit, that the Lord will set you free from any prison in which you have found yourself in the name of Jesus. Whether it is the prison of a spiritual affliction or any physical affliction, even any physical prison. Could it be that someone in any physical prison is listening this morning? I pray in the name of Jesus that the Lord will set you free in the name of Jesus. He set John and Peter, he set them free. He set Paul and Silas free. He set Peter free. He set Paul and Silas free. They were confined. But the great God of heaven, he set them free. There is no prison bar too solid, too strong that the Lord cannot break through. There is no security that the Lord cannot confound. And I pray that if you are held against your will, against the law, in any confinement, the Lord will set you free. I pray in the name of Jesus that if spiritually you are held captive, the Lord will set you free. I pray that if any illness or sickness is holding you captive, the Lord will rebuke it this hour in the name of Jesus and set you free in the name of Jesus. I pray if there is any situation or circumstance that is holding you captive, not allowing you to move forward, not allowing you to do what the Lord wants you to do, the Lord will set you free in the name of Jesus. I pray if there is any sin or spiritual struggle that is keeping you away from the Lord's destiny for your life, the Lord will set you free in the name of Jesus. I pray if any human person is allowing himself or herself to be used by Satan to hold you captive, I pray the Lord will rebuke such a one and set you free in the name of Jesus. This morning on Motivated by Faith Monday, we are celebrating the God who gives freedom to the prisoners, the God who sets the prisoners free. Happy is he who has the God of Jacob for his help, whose hope is in the Lord his God. Why? Because the Lord, among many other things, verse 7 says, the Lord gives freedom to the prisoners. Hallelujah. And Lord, it is to you we have come this morning. You are the one who sets the prisoners free. The saints, they testify about of you that you set the prisoners free. Lord, do that same thing again. Do it again in my life. Do it again in the life of your people and set your people free in the name of Jesus. When you came, you said to us, you proclaimed in the assembly of all the people, to the hearing of all, you said, the Spirit of the Lord is upon me because he has anointed me to preach the gospel to the poor. He has sent me to heal the brokenhearted, to proclaim liberty to the captives and recovery of sight to the blind, to set at liberty those who are oppressed, to proclaim the acceptable year of the Lord. Father, all of us who are oppressed, either by sin or by Satan or by any human agent acting for Satan, or by sickness or by any circumstance of life or by any physical confinement, all of us who have come to you this morning, we look to you. We say, Lord, increase our faith. And with increased faith, we pray to you. We say, Lord, set us free in the name of Lord. Set your people free. Lord, set your people free. Lord, set your people free. Lord, set your people free. Lord, set your people free. Send the word, oh Lord, and shake the heavens in the name of Jesus, and break the gates of brass and cut the bars of iron and thunder, and set your people free in the name of Jesus. He will do it again. Do not lose heart, dear daughter of God. Do not lose heart, dear son of God. He will do do it. He will do it again. Hallelujah. In the

And yes, indeed. And I do hope that's the song for you this morning. I hope that's a reminder for you this morning. You may not know how, you may not know when, but you do it again. Those are the questions that often limit our faith, right? I hope you agree. Those are some of the questions that often limit our faith. How and when? Because you look around, you are praying to God for help, but you are saying how is he going to do it? And because your human mind cannot comprehend how he's going to do it, then you say, then you lose faith and you stop praying. Or you begin to ask the question, when is he going to do it? I've been asking for so long, and really, I've not heard from him directly. And when is he going to do it? And here, this songwriter, this song made popular by Shirley Caesar, reminding you that you may not know how, you may not know when, but oh, that you do not ever lose faith in his power to do it again. Remember that this songwriter has not said, do not forget that he can do it. That is out of the question. Nobody doubts that he can do it. Why? Because testimonies abound. Why? Because accounts are numerous in the Bible from saints who have gone before us, from saints we know, from ourselves. We know this account that he can do it. That is out of the question. Whether God can do it is out of the question. He can do it. For you, what you need to believe today is that he can do it again. He has done it before. He can do it. He can do it again. And of course, we are here this morning on Motivated by Faith Monday on gospelbestradio.com, your community Christian internet talk radio, to reflect on Psalm 146 verse 7c. I was part of a congregation that sang this psalm recently, and as we sang, we came to verse 7c, and the words that I sang, the Lord loses the prisoners. We were singing from a version that is not the same as what I'm reading now, maybe from the KJV. The Lord setteth the prisoners free. The Lord gives freedom to the prisoners. And I reflected on that again. I said, Lord, how great, how wonderful you are. Of course, in Psalm 146, the psalmist calls us to praise the Lord, to praise the Lord with all our soul. He calls us not to put our trust in princes, not to put our trust in the sons of men. Why? Because there is no help in them. And over this morning, you are not thinking of your help coming from one human source or from one source other than the Lord God Almighty. In this psalm, verse 5, the psalmist says, happy is he who asks the God of Jacob for his help. And oh, indeed, blessed indeed are all those who put their trust in him. Everyone who has put his trust, who has put our trust in the Lord God of Jacob, has never been disappointed. The Lord has always come through for his people. He has never let them down. Even when he allows circumstances to appear like the most dreaded thing has happened, the Lord can restore his people. The Lord can give back his joy to his people. No matter what they have lost, he can restore their joy. He can make them laugh again. He can raise up their head from the pit of affliction and depression. And here, the psalmist has given so many reasons. Why are they happy who put their trust in the God of Jacob? Because the God of Jacob, he made the heaven and the earth. What can he not do? The God of Jacob, he made the sea and all that is in them. What can he not control? The God of Jacob, he keeps his truth forever. His word is true. He is bound by his word. As he promised you, take those promises to him. Why? Because the God of Jacob, he executes justice for the oppressed. Is there somebody who is oppressed, who is not calling out to him? Call to the God of justice. Why? Because the God of Jacob, he gives food to the hungry. Why? And we come to our theme this morning, because the God of Jacob, he sets the prisoners free. He has broken the gate of brass. He has cut the bars of iron asunder. He sets the prisoners free. And the Holy Spirit is calling on you this morning. In whatever prison you have found yourself, whether it is real prison, the Lord can set you free. Whether it is a figurative prison, on account of sickness, on account of sin, on account of the guilt of sin, on account of the work of any nefarious and horrible human person,
But there are many human persons who are kept against their will in different corners of the world, in nooks and crannies all over the world. May the Lord set you free in the name of Jesus. Are you held captive? Are you held captive by a debilitating illness? Are you held captive by a destructive habit? Are you held captive by some powerful human persons who have said, no, you cannot go any further? Are you held captive by anything that may not even cross my mind right now? The Lord, He sets the prisoners free. Put your faith in Him. Call out to Him by faith in the name of Jesus. Did he not hear the cry of His people in Egypt? Did he not hear the cry of His people in Egypt? Did he not say to Moses, His servant, I have heard the cries of my people, their prayers and their cries, they have come to my ears. And did he notwithstanding that His people were held by the most powerful king in the world at that time, that his people were held in captivity by the most powerful army in the world at that time, yet did God not miraculously deliver the Israelites from centuries of bondage? We just listened to Shirley Caesar there saying, you may not know when, you may not know how, but you do it again. And I mentioned that it is the question of when that often dampens our faith. It is the question of how that often brings our faith into question, right? When people say, look, it's been there for so long, can he do it? Will he do it? May you not come to the place where you begin to ask the can question about the Lord. He can do it. He has done it many times and He will do it again. Notwithstanding that His people had been in captivity for centuries, 400 plus years, they've been there. Yet, at the time of His appointing, He came through and He miraculously delivered His people from Pharaoh through plagues. And He parted the Red Sea. He parted the Red Sea. So much so, go and read your Bible. Exodus 14:30. The people testified. The writer testified. The historian testified, saying that day the Lord saved Israel from the hands of the Egyptians, and Israel saw the Egyptians lying dead on the shore of the sea. And don't stop at Exodus 14. Go all the way to Exodus 15 and sing with God's people the song they sang on that day, on the day that the Lord saved Israel from the hands of the Egyptians. And when Israel saw the Egyptians lying dead on the shore of the sea, they sang, they said, the horse and its rider, He has thrown into the sea. I will sing unto the Lord, for He has triumphed gloriously. The horse and its rider, He has thrown into the sea. And even as we recall that Exodus from Egypt, where do we go back to? We go back to Psalm 146, verse 7c. The Lord sets the prisoners free. The Lord sets the prisoner free. May the Lord set you free in the name of Jesus. You may not know how, you may not know when. The powers holding you down, whether spiritual or physical or cultural, whatever powers they may be, they may really be powerful in real terms. But you know what? The Lord, He sets the prisoners free. Nobody can hold Him back. Nobody can hold Him back. Nobody can say to Him, what have you done? Nobody can question Him. His power is awesome. His power is awesome. The Lord sets the prisoners free. He set Israel free from the captivity of Pharaoh. He will set you free indeed in the name of Jesus. You also know of Peter's miraculous release from prison, don't you? You must know of Peter's miraculous release from prison. An angel awoken Peter. He said to Peter, rise up. Peter was in chains. He was held down, not only behind bars, but also held down with chains. The chains fell off. And the angel led him past the guards, led him to freedom, led him to the streets. And even Peter thought he was dreaming. It was when Peter got on the streets that he came to him that he had been set free. May that kind of miracle happen to you in the name of Jesus. In the way that you cannot even know, that you cannot imagine, may the Lord come through for you and lead you, and lead you, and lead you, and lead you into freedom in the name of Jesus. Freedom from financial debt, freedom from
anything holding you back. Freedom from sickness, freedom from demonic oppression in the name of Jesus, freedom from fear in the name of Jesus, freedom from that physical confinement, even in your home. Maybe you are confined in your home, or you are confined against your will. And Lord, we pray for all those students from Nigeria who have been held captive by these bandits, many of them from 2014, some from recent occurrences, and anyone all over the world. Father, we pray by faith in the name of Jesus for all your children all over the world who are held against their will in some homes, in some forests, in some dens. Father, please say the word. I will beg you in the name of Jesus and set them free in the name of Jesus. And for those who are held captive by their spouses, by their relatives in different parts of the world, Lord, set your people free in the name of Jesus. For those who are held captive by sicknesses and diseases in hospitals or in homes or on their beds, Lord, the God of all power, the God of all grace, the saints have said of you, the Lord set the prisoners free. Lord, set them free in the name of Jesus. For those who are held captive by any spiritual power, Lord, set them free in the name of Jesus. For those who are in prisons or in detentions all over the world for things they did not do, Father, set them free in the name of Jesus. For those who actually committed offenses but who have repented and who are looking to you for some miraculous intervention, Lord, you can do it. Father, set your people free in the name of Jesus. Set your people free, Lord, we pray in the name of Jesus. We know you can do it. We know you can do it. We know you can do it, and we call on you, Lord, do it again. In the name of Jesus, our help comes, O Lord, from you and from you alone. Please do it and do it again in Jesus' name. Lord, we love to call on your name because that is the name that brings freedom to the captive. Hallelujah. In the highest heavens. Amen.

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This morning, the Lord has been reminding us on Motivated by Faith Monday that He is the one who is known by all the saints who have gone before. He is known by all those who have looked to Him as who? As the Lord who sets the prisoners free. That is how the saints knew Him. That is how all the saints know Him. And may you know Him as such anew today, this week, in the name of Jesus. I do pray that the Lord will give you a testimony today, before the end of this week, at the time of His own choosing. He will give you a testimony that will make you say, "Now I know that the Lord sets the prisoners free. Now I know." I love that that phrase from Psalm 20. "Now I know that the Lord saves His anointed." I do pray that today and this new week, the Lord will come through for you and you say, "Now I know that the Lord set the prisoners free." You have heard with your ears. I pray you now see with your eyes. I pray that faith will now become sight for you. Like that hymn writer wrote in the hymn, "It is well with my soul." At some point, the hymn writer wrote saying, "Lord, hasten that day when my faith shall be sight." And is that not the day we are all eagerly awaiting, when our faith will become sight? The things we have believed, we will see with our own eyes. Of course, the final consummation of that will be in heaven. But even now, Lord, you have made for us a broad place. Have you read today's devotional on Gospel Bells Radio? The one from Charles Spurgeon's writing, where Charles Spurgeon wrote, reminding us from Isaiah 33:21, "The glorious Lord will be unto us a place of broad rivers and streams." The glorious Lord will be unto us a place of broad rivers and streams. And Charles Spurgeon wrote saying, "Look, broad rivers and wide streams bring richness and abundance wherever they flow." Is that not true? "The lands beside them are known for their variety of plants and their plentiful harvest." In the same way, God is all of these to His church. Having God, He has abundance. That's you. Because He will be to you a place of broad rivers and streams. He's the one watering your land, so you have abundance. What can you ask that He will not give? What need can you present that He will not supply? On this mountain, the Lord of hosts will make for all people a feast of rich food. Do you need the bread of life? You need Jesus in your affairs? It falls like manna from heaven. Do you need refreshing water? That is Jesus Himself, the rock. Jesus, He follows you. He is ever with you, and that rock is Christ. If you suffer lack, the fault is not in Him. If you feel restricted, you are not restricted in Him, but your own heart. Amen. We have to read that paragraph again and again. It says, if you suffer lack, and we're talking about lack of the presence of Jesus. If you think you suffer lack, the fault is not in Him. If you feel restricted in the spirit, it is not, you are not restricted in Him. It is in your own heart. "Be it unto you according to your faith," Jesus said over and over to the people during His earthly ministry. "Be it unto you according to your own faith." Oh, that you believe this morning that the glorious Lord is unto you a place of broad rivers and streams. He is watering your land. What can you lack that He will not supply? Broad rivers and streams also symbolize commerce. Our glorious Lord is to us a place of heavenly trade and exchange. Through our Redeemer, we have commerce with the past, the wealth of Calvary, the treasures of the covenant, the riches stored up in the ancient decree of election, and even the stores of eternity all flow down to us along the broad river of our gracious Lord. We also have commerce with the future. What broad river of our gracious Lord? We also have commerce with the future. What ships loaded to the

Rivers served as natural defenses. And oh, beloved, what a defense God is to his church. The devil cannot cross this mighty river of God. How he wishes he could turn its course. But fear not, God remains unchanging. Satan may harass, but he cannot destroy. Amen. No boat with oars shall invade our river, and no mighty ship shall sail upon it. And I love this final point made by Charles Spurgeon. And I recently came across this, and I forgot that English, but I'm going to look for it again. In ancient times, you know, when you have castles, or even sometimes cities or towns, fortified cities, what they do is, where there is no natural river, sometimes they dig a large hole, maybe fill it with water, and surround the and they build the a city or the castle in the middle of it. So if you have a castle, for example, you can now dig a large hole around that castle, very large, so much so that anybody who is trying to attack you will first have to cross over that ditch or that hole or that river. And just Spurgeon is reminding us to picture that from Isaiah 33:21, where we have been told that the glorious Lord will be unto us a place of broad rivers and streams. Can you imagine you surrounded by a broad river, broad in the broadest sense of the word, the river, a river broad in the broadest sense of the word? Who's going to cross that river? Anybody who wants to get to you must first cross that river, must ford that river. And that's not a river that can be forded by horses or by the legs of men. And that river is the Lord himself. You are secure. You are secure because the person who must get to you must first get to the Lord. I've mentioned this from my devotional this morning on Gospel Breast Radio to remind you again that the Lord sets the prisoners free. That is the word of the Lord to me this week. That's the word of the Lord to you this week from Psalm 146 verse 7c. The Lord sets the prisoners free. The Lord sets the prisoners free. The Lord sets the prisoners free. He has set prisoners free in the past. He can do it. He can do it in your life. He can do it again. He wants to do it again. He desires to do it again. The Lord, he set the prisoners free. The Holy Spirit has reminded you of Israel in Egypt, how the Lord took Israel from with his outstretched hand, with his mighty hand and his outstretched arm. Alone, he brought Israel out of the bondage of Pharaoh. He did not bring out Daniel from the lion's den. He did not set him free on earth. Daniel said, Daniel 6:22, my God sent his angel and he shut the mouth of the lions. They have not hurt me because I was found innocent in his sight. He did not set Shadrach, Meshach, and Abednego free from the fiery furnace. Daniel 3:25, look, I see four men walking around in the fire, unbound and unharmed, and the fourth looks like the son of the God. The Lord set his people free. Was Peter not miraculously released from the prison? Acts 12:7. Suddenly, an angel of the Lord appeared and a light shone in the cell. He struck Peter on the side and woke him up. Quick, get up! And the chains fell off Peter's wrists. May all chains fall off your wrists and your legs and your body in the name of Jesus. The chains of affliction, of sickness, of poverty, the chain of fear, the chain of any human confinement, the chain of sin, may it fall off you in the name of Jesus. Be set free in the name of Jesus. Be set free in the name of Jesus. Be set free in the name of Jesus. Father, set your people free in the name of Jesus, so that they will worship you. Father, set us free from the oppression of sin and the guilt of sin, so that we may worship you. Set us free from all human concerns, all worries of life, so that we may worship you and serve you as we ought in the name of Jesus. Set us free, O Lord, we beg you, in the name of Jesus. The Lord is set his people free. Were Paul and Silas not freed by the Lord when a great earthquake opened the doors and loosed their chains when they were confined in prison? Was that not the proclamation by Jesus himself when he proclaimed and he said, look, the Spirit of the Lord is upon me. He has sent me to set the oppressed free. That is his mission. That's what he was sent to do. Remember that demoniac of the Gerasene.
when he met Jesus, the day he met Jesus, Jesus not said to him, "Get out of this man, you impure spirit." And he heard about 2,000 in number rushed down the

tip back into the lake and were drowned. Is there anyone oppressed by demons or any demon or any spiritual power? Father, we beg you in the name of Jesus. There is nothing you cannot do. Please send freedom and set your people free in the name of Jesus. Remember that woman bent over for more than 18 years. For more than 18 years. Woman, you are set free. Jesus said to her, when Jesus saw her, he called her forward and said to her, woman, you are set free from your infirmity. I proclaim, in the name of Jesus, in the power of the Holy Spirit, you are set free from your infirmity in the name of Jesus. This Monday morning, the Lord is saying, have faith in God. Have faith in God. The saints have testified of him that he sets the prisoners free from any affliction, from every affliction. All who look to him are set free. Even Lazarus, dead for 3 days, already stinking. The Lord said to him in a loud voice, Lazarus, come out. There is nothing, there is no matter how long it has taken. Israel was in Egypt for centuries, for more than 400 years. Yes, at the time of the Lord's choosing, he delivered Israel. How long has your affliction been? The Lord is saying to you, come out of it. Lazarus, come out. And the dead man came out, his hands and feet wrapped with strips of linen. And Jesus said, take off the grave clothes and let him go. Father, let your people go. Father, let your people go. Only you can set us free. Set us free this morning, O Lord, in the name of Jesus. And there, child of God, I challenge you to be reminded of the promises of your Savior this morning, as the Holy Spirit reminds you to believe that indeed he can set you free. I wanted to pray this song, Stand on the Promise of God, but I'll still play it, but I wanted to have it in mind even as we reflect on these promises. Isaiah 61:1, which our Lord also spoke about in Luke, and when that portion from Luke 4:18, when that part of the scripture was fulfilled, our Lord said, the Spirit of the Lord is on me. He has sent me to proclaim freedom for the captives and to release from darkness for prisoners. Jeremiah 29:11, I know the plans I have for you. Plans to prosper you, not to harm you. Plans to give you hope and a future. The Lord has not called you into a life of bondage. He has come to set you free. Galatians 5:1, it is for freedom that Christ has set us free. Stand firm then, and do not let yourself be burdened again by a yoke of slavery. Is there any inner turmoil in you? Is there any inner turmoil? Are you held captive by fear and any inner turmoil? For the Spirit of God gave us, what the Spirit God gave us does not make us timid. 2 Timothy 1:7, the Spirit that God has given us does not make us timid, but gives us power, love, and self-discipline. God has not given us the spirit of fear. He has given us the spirit of sonship. He has set us free. Take that freedom, dear child of God. Are you held captive by fear or any inner turmoil? Remember John 8:36. So if the Son sets you free, you will be free indeed. And this takes us back to Psalm 46, right? Where the psalmist says to us, look, unwise and woe is that man who puts his trust in man, but happy and blessed are those who put their trust in the Lord God Almighty. Psalm 107, go and read all your Psalm 107. All those who have been listening to God's message for a long time, they must know that I have a special love for Psalm 107. Because over and over there, all of the Lord's people testify, saying, then they cried to the Lord in their trouble, and he saved them from their distresses. He brought them out of darkness, the utter darkness, and broke away their chains. Then they cried to the Lord in their trouble, and he saved them from their distress. Then they cried to the Lord in their trouble, and he saved them from their distress. Cry to the Lord in your trouble, and he will save you. Why? Because the Lord, he sets the captives free. Isaiah 43, but now this is what the Lord says, he who created you, Jacob, he who formed you, Israel, do not fear, for I have redeemed you. I have summoned you by name. You are mine. When you pass through the waters, I will be with you. When you pass through the rivers, they will not sweep over you. And of course, there is a promise of eternal freedom for all of us who are his. Has he not promised us? We look at this world. You said, to what end? And that is a right way to think.
And you look at all the afflictions in this world, in this fallen world, and he has promised us. Revelation 21:4. He, the Lord God Almighty, the one who set the prisoners free, he will wipe every tear from their eyes. There will be no more death or mourning or crying or pain, for the old order of things has passed away. For that day we eagerly wait. But even here, while we wait, we know that he has promised never to leave us, never to forsake us. I said, I will never leave you. I will never forsake you. And it's a God of love. It's a God of love. He will not watch you languishing in confinement, whatever sort of confinement. He will not watch you languishing in confinement, because he's wise. You have to wait his time. But I know from all the testimonies of those who have gone before us, from what he has done in my life, from what he has done in the life of many saints, I know that is the God who set the prisoners free, and he will set you free in the name of Jesus. I want to thank you so very much for joining us this morning on Motivated by Faith Monday, and I ask you to stand firmly on the promises of God. May the Lord bless you. May the Lord make it a great day for you. May the Lord make it a great week for you. May your pilgrimage continue. May you never abandon this pilgrimage. May you always stand and stand firmly on the promises of God.

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5: And yes, hallelujah. What joy to know that He watches over you and over me, and that He does not sleep, He does not slumber. Lord, we worship You for tuning our hearts this morning to You, and for opening our hearts and our ears to hear You say to us, have faith in God. This morning, the Holy Spirit also wants to remind you that if you are in a position where you have gotten to the end of the road, where you look around and you cannot think of one person who can help you, where you have around you people will love you, people will care. People who care about you, people who think so much about you, people who would help if they could, but you are not able to find help from them because they are not in position to help. Well, that's the time to hear the voice of the Holy Spirit say, cry out to God. I'm going to read to you the helplessness of a man who loved his wife, his helplessness, he could not help. And whether you're that person who would want to help, but you're not able to help because what is at stake is beyond you, or whether you're that person who needs help and cannot find it from any human friend or in any human source, well, let me remind you of this story from 1 Samuel 1, which you know so well. Now there was a certain man of Ramathaim Zophim of the mountains of Ephraim, and his name was Elkanah, the son of Jeroham, the son of Elihu, the son of Tohu, the son of Zoph, an Ephraimite. And he had two wives. The name of one was Hannah, and the name of the other, Peninnah. Peninnah had children, but Hannah had no children. This man went up from his city yearly to worship and sacrifice to the Lord of hosts in Shiloh. Also the two sons of Eli, Ophni and Phinehas, the priests of the Lord, were there. And whenever the time came for Elkanah to make an offering, he would give portions to Peninnah his wife and to all her sons and daughters. But to Hannah, he would give a double portion, for he loved Hannah, although the Lord had closed her womb. And a rival provoked her severely to make her miserable because the Lord had closed her womb. So it was year by year when she went up to the house of the Lord that she provoked her. Therefore she wept and did not eat. Then Elkanah, her husband, said to her, Hannah, why do you weep? Why do you not eat? And why is your heart grieved? Am I not better to you than 10 sons? And there, what do you find there? Is that not the helplessness of a person who loves the person in trouble? Is that not the frustration of a person who would want to help but is unable to help? And you know, at moments like that, whether you are looking around, there is nobody willing to help, or you look around, there are people who are willing to help but cannot help, well, that's the time you should turn to God. And so verse 9, 1 Samuel 1:9 says, so Anna arose after they had finished eating and drinking in Shiloh. Now Eli the priest was sitting on the seat by the doorpost of the tabernacle of the Lord, and she was in bitterness of soul and prayed to the Lord and wept in anguish. Then she made a vow and said, O Lord of hosts, if you will indeed look on the affliction of your maidservant and remember me and not forget your maidservant, but will give your maidservant a male child, then I will give him to the Lord all the days of his life, and no razor shall come upon his head. And it happened, as she continued praying before the Lord, that Eli watched her mouth. Now Anna spoke in her heart, only her lips moved, but her voice was not heard. Eli thought she was drunk. But Anna answered and said, "No, my lord, I'm a woman of sorrowful spirit. Do not consider your maidservant a wicked woman, for out of the abundance of my complaint and grief I have spoken unto now." Then Eli answered and said, "Go in peace, and the God of Israel grant your petition which you have asked of him." And from verse 19, we read of the birth of Samuel. Isn't this a beautiful story? Isn't this a reminder? And the first reminder today, we have two more after this. First reminder today that when you look around and those who are willing to help you are unable to help you, or you look around and there is no one willing to help you, that is the time to cry out to God. That's exactly what Anna did. And of course, as they say, the rest is history. In this case, the rest is beautiful history. And if you want to know what joy filled the heart of Anna after that anguished weeping before the Lord, if you want to know what joy filled her heart, you have to read 1 Samuel chapter 2, where Anna sang and said, "My heart rejoices in the Lord. My horn is exalted in the Lord. I smile at my enemies because I rejoice in your salvation. No one is holy like the Lord, for there is none besides you, nor is there any rock like our God. Talk no more so very proudly. Let no arrogance come from your mouth, for the Lord is the God of knowledge, and by him actions are weighed. The bows of the mighty men are broken, and those who stumbled are guarded with strength. Those who were full have hired themselves out for bread, and the hungry have ceased to hunger. Even the barren has borne 7, and she who has many children has become feeble. The Lord kills and makes alive. He brings down to the grave and brings up. The Lord makes poor and makes rich. He brings low and lifts up. He raises the poor from the dust and lifts the beggar from the ash heap to set them among princes, to make them inherit the throne of glory. For the pillars of the earth are the Lord's, and he has set the word upon them. He will guard the feet of his saints, but the wicked shall be silent in darkness. For by strength no man shall prevail. The adversaries of the Lord shall be broken in pieces. From heaven he will thunder against them. The Lord will judge the ends of the earth. He will give strength to his king and exalt the horn of his anointed." Isn't that a beautiful song? And of course, a song that can only be rendered by somebody who has received such gracious blessings from the Lord. May the Lord bless you with his gracious blessings this week in the name of Jesus. As you hear the voice of the Holy Spirit saying to you, don't look to any human person. Don't look to any human source. Don't look to any other source. Look up to me. Cry out to me by faith. Because I can do exceedingly more than you can imagine or even ask for. And Anna received such blessings from the Lord, and I do pray that you will also receive such amazing blessing from the Lord. And today, may the Lord make you glad. Yes. And even if you are still praying in anguish of soul, say by faith, "This is the day the Lord has made, because he's on the throne. He made this day. And oh, that you will rejoice and be glad." And we'll be back with two more examples of those who cry out to God when there was no human person who could help. When God remains your only option, you are in the perfect place. You are already set up to receive a miracle from the Lord.

And yes, indeed, my prayer for you this morning is that songs of praise will fill your heart all this week, all day, and all through this week in Jesus' name. The Lord make you glad. May you receive by faith that He has already made you glad. Why? Because He has given you access. He has given you access to the one who can do all things, to the one who loves you, to the one who cares about you, to the one who has invited you to cast all your burdens upon Him, to the one who is able to do all things. In Genesis 30, that this story, it says, now when Rachel saw, Rachel, Jacob's beloved wife, when she saw that she bore Jacob no children, she envied her sister Leah, and she said to Jacob, give me children or else I die. Give me children or else I die. And that happens to many of us from time to time. We turn to human persons for help. We turn to sources other than the Lord God Almighty for help. Give me children or I die. And Elkanah, when Elkanah responded to Anna, Elkanah said to Anna, look, don't weep. What do you want me to do? Don't weep. The helplessness of a human person who wants to help but cannot help. Again, in this instance as well, Jacob, of course, loved Rachel, but the situation was such that he was not able to help, and he was angry. His own reaction was to be angry. Elkanah was sympathetic, and Elkanah was mild in his response. Jacob was angry. Jacob said to her, am I in the place of God who has withheld from you the fruit of the womb? And you see, that is the truth, really. Maybe Jacob was not as sympathetic as should have been, but he was right. He was right. He was not in the place of God. And you see, whatever may be your need or your desire today, even if it is small, see, it is only the Lord who can give it to you. And that is why the Christian knows to call on God first, to call on God always. Make God the first part of call, the second part of call, the third part of call, and the last part of call. You must say to God, this is the last bus stop. You are the only one I have. Somebody said, look, whenever he has a need, he calls out to God, not to men. When you call out to God, God will point you to the man he wants you to talk to. But saying men, I mean human beings or the other sources that he wants you to explore. But the Christian calls out to God first. He says to God, I'm in need, help me. Because he looks to God, my help comes from the Lord. My help comes from the Lord. Of course, after that, Rachel resorted to self-help, gave Jacob a maid, and the maid gave back to his son and to another son. But then it was not until God remembered her in verse 22, where we read it, then God remembered Rachel. God listened to her and opened her womb, meaning that she cried out to God, right? God remembered and listened to her. She first resorted to self-help, gave a maid to Jacob. Of course, she had two sons, but it was until she called out to God that God, as we read from verse 22, that God remembered her, listened to her, and opened her womb, and she conceived. And that was when she was able to say, God has taken away my reproach. May the Lord take away your reproach in the name of Jesus. The Holy Spirit reminds you this morning to call out to God. Call out to God. Make Him your only source of help. My help comes from the Lord. Say that always. My help comes, even if you know that you have at the back of your mind to talk to somebody, let the Lord know when it remains just you and the Lord. Let Him know in your heart that it is Him that you trust in. You trust Him for help, and you consult Him before you consult any human being. You consult Him, Lord, this is what I need. I'm thinking of doing this and this. Please lead me and let only your will be done. Rachel conceived when she called out to God. God remembered her. God listened to her. God opened her womb. May the Lord open ways for you. If you are in need of a child, may the Lord open your womb. Whatever door has been closed before you, may the Lord open. May the Lord remember you. May the Lord listen to you. May the Lord incline His ear to you and open doors and open doors and open doors of opportunities for you. And just before we end this morning, I also want to talk about a story from 1 Samuel 30, and I'm sure you know that story so well. I'm going to read just the first six verses from 1 Samuel 30. Now it happened, when David and his men came to Ziklag on the third day, that the Amalekites had invaded the south, and Ziklag attacked Ziklag and burned it with fire, and had taken captive the women and those who were there
from small to great. They did not kill anyone, but carried them away and went their way. So David and his men came to the city, and there it was, burned with fire, and their wives, their sons, and their daughters had been taken captive. Then David and the people who were with him lifted up their voices and wept until they had no more power to weep. What do you hear there? The cry, the sorrow of those who found themselves at their wit's end. They found themselves at their wit. They could not help themselves. They could not help themselves. They had nobody to help them. And these mighty warriors had attacked their city when they were not there. They are taking away their assets and their wives and their sons and their daughters. They are taking them all away. They had burned the city, really. So when they got back to Ziklag, they found absolutely nothing. The city burned with fire, their loved ones taken captive, and these people had traveled far. So they wept. David wept. The people with him wept. I mean, the people with him would have expected maybe that David, their leader in captivity, would show the way or show some courage. But David himself wept. All of them wept until the Bible records that they had no power to weep. Such helplessness. They had come to the very end, to the very end. Now, verse 6 says, David was so greatly distressed, for the people spoke of stoning him. Can you think of that? Can you imagine that? He was so greatly distressed, for the people spoke of stoning him. They must have said to him, why have we been following this guy? The Lord is not with him. Let us stone him. Because the soul of the people was grieved. But then David strengthened himself in the Lord. Then he called to Abiathar, the priest, please bring the ephod here to me. And he inquired of the Lord, saying, shall I pursue this trip? Shall I overtake them? And he answered, pursue, for he shall surely overtake them and without fail recover all. And I encourage you by the power of the Holy Spirit, even if you have come to your wit's end, even if you have come to what all reasonable thinking says to you is the very end. Call out to the Lord. Call out to the Lord. And I'm sure that in all his grace and his love and his power, he will say to you, this is not the end. It's never the end when the Lord is in the story. It's never the end when the Lord is in the story. When the Lord is in the equation, it is never the end when the Lord is in the equation. It's never the end when the Lord is in the equation. Whatever you have lost, and if you were with us earlier in this program, the Kinoyokan additional reminding, you know, whatever you have lost, the Lord can restore. Whatever has gone sour, the Lord can make good again. Whatever has gone sour, the Lord can make sweet again. Whatever you have lost, the Lord can restore. Whatever has become ugly in your hand, the Lord can beautify. The Lord said to David, yes, pursue them, for you shall surely overtake them, and without fail recover all. And of course, David did recover all, as we know from that story. May the Lord restore to you that you have lost. May the Lord's Holy Spirit call out to you, rouse you in your spirit to call out to God. Do not look around for help anywhere. Look primarily to God. Look always to God. Look first to God. Make him the first port of call. Make him the last port of call. And then all that you need, whether human or material or strength, physical strength or inner strength, spiritual strength, he will give to you. He will give to you. In Jesus' name, amen. Amen. Thank you for staying with us this morning on Motivated by Faith Monday. I hope this has been a blessing. Coming up next on the Lord's side, Christian perspectives on news and current events. And before that, newspaper headlines from Nigeria with Fisola Drugbangba and the Did You Know series with Adetutu Awonuga. Just stay with us. I want to remind you again not to stop praying. With this song, I've been playing this song since last week. I'm going to play it again. What a friend we have in Jesus. Remember, you may have human friends who love you, who wants to help, but only the Lord can help you. So remember, that friend you need to call out to today, all this week, all the days of your life, is our Lord and Savior Jesus Christ.

0: Yes, indeed. And Lord, we thank you for your great grace upon our lives. Thank you, Lord, for preserving us to come together this evening. Lord, we worship and adore you. Thank you for all the lessons we have learned since we started reading this wonderful book that you have blessed your church with. Thank you, Lord, for the insight you have given us. Thank you for the assurance we have that you are going to give us even deeper insight tonight. Father, we pray that you send the Holy Spirit to fellowship with us, to open our eyes and our hearts, to see what you want us to see, to understand the things you want us to understand, to have a better grasp of your finished work of salvation in our lives. Father, bless all of us who are now in the virtual studio. Bless those who are listening at gospelbellstudio.com. Bless those who are going to listen in the future. And grant, O Lord, that all we shall do today shall glorify your name and edify the body of Christ. In Jesus' name, amen.
1: Amen.
0: Amen. Thank you very much, Brother Mark. Thank you, Sister Bjorn Seka. Thank you, Sister Tutu Awonuga. Thank you, Brother Doyin Wolana. Thank you. Okay, I see Nokia 8. Thank you, Mommy Onodekwe. Okay, I know who is that. Thank you very much. And thanks to everybody at gospelbellsradio.com listening to us now. Let us begin by reading our study Bible verse for this study from Matthew 7:13-14. Enter by the narrow gate, for wide is the gate and broad is the way that leads to destruction, and there are many who go in by it, because narrow is the gate and difficult is the way which leads to life, and there are few who find it. That's from Matthew 7:13-14, a reminder that the pilgrim way, which our Lord himself instituted, is the entrance to it is the narrow gate, and the way itself is difficult, but it leads to life. May we be among the few who will walk the road to the very end. In Jesus' name, amen. So we have a page where we put up recordings of our meetings, and you'll find that we had four meetings reflecting on Christiana, Mercy, and the children's stay in the house of the interpreter. We met four times to reflect on that, and we have all of them now on that page. You can find the link to that page at gospelbellstudio.com. I will be sharing it again. Four meetings reflecting on Christiana's stay in the house of the interpreter, and I believe it was not a waste of time. That was the house where Christiana and ourselves were taught deep things. When Christian passed through the house of the interpreter, when he was leaving, he said, "I've learned profitable things," and I believe that we also have been blessed, and we have learned profitable things in the house of the interpreter. Now they have to move on from the house of the interpreter, and they are now going to get to a place which, for those of us who have read part one, we should be able to identify that place, although it is not expressly mentioned in this chapter. This chapter is titled Righteousness. But just before that, let's read the final paragraph, or the paragraph before the last one in chapter 7 on the house of the interpreter. We said yesterday that we're going to start from there. As they were leaving, you know that they had a good night's rest, and when they woke up, the interpreter wanted them to not hurry to leave. They went to the garden, had a bath, they were cleansed, they were marked with the seal, which you know is the Holy Spirit. They were given a new robe, a white robe, and then the interpreter called for a servant, Great Heart. I'd like someone to volunteer to read this place, please. Without the women began singing. Okay, Mama Nadekwe, thank you, ma.
2: Then the interpreter called for his servant, Great Heart, and gave him a sword, a helmet, and a shield. "Take these daughters," he said, "and escort them to the house called Beautiful, where they will rest next." Great Heart took up his weapons and led the way. The interpreter, along with the household, wish them well as they left.
0: Thank you. Okay.
2: And the women began their journey singing as they went.
0: Okay. Thank you very much. Good. So now this portion, can we remember what led to this? Was this something that the interpreter just thought up, just thought about to give them this servant? Can we recall, just to see whether we are still following the story, can we recall what necessitated this paragraph that we just read? Anyone, can we recall why, when they were leaving the house of the interpreter? Okay, go ahead, man.
2: Yes, I think I remember. It's been some time, you know. I think I remember when they were going, when they left, I've forgotten the name of the place.
0: Yeah, when they left the narrow gate.
2: When they left the narrow gate, they did not ask, you know, for somebody to escort them. They didn't ask, you know, the Holy Spirit for an escort, kind of.
0: Yes.
2: So they were attacked by these two rough looking men.
0: Yes.
2: And of course, the man they met now told them that, why didn't you ask that, you know, why didn't you ask for an escort?
0: Yes.
2: I remember that.
0: Very good.
2: And
0: very
2: then correct. I think this is now telling them that, well, now they need somebody to lead them. They need somebody to guide them as they go on their journey.
0: Yes.
2: That's just what came to my mind.
0: Yeah. I mean, thank you very much. And you're absolutely correct. That's what led to, you're absolutely correct. When they left the narrow gate, they were then attacked by those two ruffians, bullies, maybe even potential rapists. And they, among other things, they resisted, they fought them, and then they also cried out. That was the kind of a prayer they cried out, which is metaphorical for prayer for help. And then those in the house of the narrow gate, they heard them. And they sent help, you know, a reliever. That's what John Boyan called that man, a reliever, who went to them and then helped them to fight off those two ruffians or those two bullies who ran away. And the reliever said to them, oh, how can you imagine that you can travel this pilgrim way without some guidance? You should have asked the man at the narrow gate for a guide. Right. And they said, oh, we did not know that. You remember, that was the time when we discussed the reality in the Christian life, that we must ask for the things we want, that God wants us to ask for the things we want. And they said to that man, did we need to ask, when the man at the narrow gate knew that we would need an escort or a guide, why did he not give one to us? And the reliever said, well, you don't value the things that you don't ask for. When you ask for things and you are granted, you value it more. So at that point they asked, and we did not see that request met until now, when the interpreter on his own then gave them his servant called Great Heart. I mean, thinking about this, let's reflect again. This request was made of the man at the narrow gate, which we believe to be Jesus Christ himself, is the gate, is the door. And now we know who the interpreter is from many of the things we have studied. What do you have to say about the fact that this request was made to the man at the narrow gate, and now we see the meeting of this request by another person from another house? What can we learn from that? What does this say to us? What does it say to us that this whole matter of needing a guide arose when they were leaving the narrow gate, and the request was made through the reliever, you know, to those at the narrow gate? But now we see the answer to that request being met by the interpreter while they were leaving the house of the interpreter. And I hope we get the point. The point I'm trying to make is that this request was made at a different place to someone we would ordinarily call a different person, and the request is now being met in a different place by someone who ordinarily one would suppose to be a different person, meeting this request that was made in the past to another person in another house. Right? What does this say about the two houses? About the people at the narrow gate, or the person at the narrow gate, and the head of the house of the interpreter? What does this say about them?
1: It means they're united in purpose, or they have exactly. their purpose is the same.
0: Is the same. Exactly, Bramak. Thank you very much. You know, which brings up the concept of the Trinity. We find that both Jesus Christ and the Holy Spirit, they work in concert along with God the Father. With God the Father, so much so that a request made, you know, in the name of Jesus Christ is fulfilled in this case, in this particular instance, you know, by the Holy Spirit giving them this servant. So this is a subtle reminder to us of how all the members of the Trinity work as one in the work of our salvation, and we see that this is to the glory of God. In this house, there is no record that he repeated that request, but you know, this is saying that at the right time, at the appointed time, the proper time, the request was granted. They made that request a long time ago when they were attacked to the man at the narrow gate through the reliever. Now it is met without them repeating the request in this instance. Sometimes you have to repeat, but they did not repeat it, meaning that their prayers were heard and put under consideration, and at the right time, at the proper time, the prayer was answered, and they were given this man, said to be a servant of the interpreter. So great heart, and we're going to continue to see him throughout and read of him throughout this book. A great heart is a servant in the house of the interpreter. The interpreter gave him a sword, gave him a helmet, and gave him a shield, and said, take these daughters and escort them to the house called Beautiful, where they will find rest next. And for now, we should take note of the charge that the interpreter gave to Great Heart, his servant, because this charge will again become an issue in the near future. We have to see the charge given to the man. He said, escort them to the house called Beautiful. The women were there, they had the charge, they did not see anything, and that was the charge of Great Heart given to Great Heart. And then Great Heart took up his weapons and led the way. Okay, I'm going to just leave this part a bit until much later, when we are going to reflect on who we think Great Heart, who we think Great Heart actually represents in our Christian journey. But at least for now, we can appreciate first that the interpreter and the man at the narrow gate, Jesus Christ, they work together in the work of our salvation. That when prayers are made, God answers in his own time. In his own time, but he never forgets the request that we have made to him. Okay, let's go to the next chapter now, which is chapter 8, titled Righteousness. Okay, who will volunteer to read for us tonight, please? And we're going to find that in this chapter we have. There is a teaching, so we have to patiently follow it so that we can fully understand it. Thank you, Sister B, for volunteering. God bless you.
3: Amen.
0: Okay, go ahead.
3: Okay, Simon, please. Okay. From righteousness, right?
0: Yes, ma'am.
3: Righteousness. Back, okay. In my dream, I saw them continue their journey with Great Heart leading the way. They came to the spot where Christian's body had fallen from his back and rolled into the sepulchre. Here, they paused to give thanks to God. Christian now spoke. I recall what was said to us at the gate, that we will receive pardon both by word and deed. By word, meaning the promise, and by deed, meaning the way I was secured, it was secured. I understand something of the promise, but what does it mean to have pardon by deed? Mr. Greatheart, I believe you know. Please explain. Greatheart said, pardon by deed means that someone else secured the pardon on behalf of the one in need. It was not achieved by the person forgiven, but by the one who obtained it for them. To answer fully, the pardon you, Mercy, and these boys have received was secured by the very one who welcomed you at the gate. He did so in two ways. First, by providing righteousness to cover you, and second, by shedding his blood to cleanse you. Christiana said, but if he gives the righteousness to us,

0: there.
1: Okay, Stabby, are you there? Can you see it now?
0: I'm not seeing it. Okay. I can see it now. Okay. Christiana said, but if he gives the righteousness to us, what remains for himself? Great heart. He possesses far more righteousness than you or even he himself could ever need. Christiana, can you explain further? Great heart said, gladly. First, let me clarify that the one we speak of is the one person, distinct yet inseparable. Each nature carries its own righteousness, which cannot be removed without destroying that nature. From this, we are not made partakers in a way that this righteousness sees are transferred to us directly. Instead, there is another righteousness born from the union of his divine and human natures, uniquely fitting him for the role of mediator. If he gave up the first righteousness, he would cease to be God. If he gave up the second, he would lose the purity of his humanity. And if he gave us the third, he would no longer be qualified as mediator. He has, however, an additional righteousness, his obedience to the revealed will of God. This is the righteousness he credits to sinners, covering their sins. As scripture says, through one man's disobedience, many were made sinners, through the obedience of one man, many will be made righteous. Romans 5:19. Christiana said, but do the other kinds of righteousness serve no purpose for us? Great heart. They do indeed. While these righteousnesses are essential to Christ's nature and his role as mediator, and therefore cannot be transferred to anyone else, they give power and effectiveness to the righteousness that justifies us. The righteousness of his divine nature gives strength to his obedience. The righteousness
1: of his human nature.
0: I'm not saying it. Okay, I can say it now. The righteousness of his human nature enables his glory.
1: Oh, sorry about that.
0: Mm-hmm.
1: Must be the network.
0: It must be. Maybe someone should continue. Okay, it has come on again. The righteousness of the human nature enables that obedience to justify. And the righteousness arising from the union of his divine and human nature gives authority to his role as mediator. So we see that Christ has a righteousness that he as God does not need to be God, for he is God without it. He also has a righteousness that he as man does not need to be man, for he is fully man.
1: Sorry, you're struggling.
0: It's all right. Another call was just trying to come in. That was what was frustrating. Okay, and the righteousness. Oh dear. Can somebody else read? Let me.
1: Okay, no problem. One minute, go ahead. I
0: cannot see. Yes. It's blurry here.
2: So I should start from two.
1: Yes, ma'am.
2: So we see that Christ has a righteousness that he, as God, does not need to be God, for he is God without it. He also has a righteousness that he, as man, does not need to be man. He also has a righteousness that he, as man, does not need to be man, for he is fully man without it.

For if by the trespass of one man death reigned through one man, how much more will those who receive God's abundant provision of grace and of the gift of righteousness reign in life through the one man, Jesus Christ. Romans 5:17. Since Christ came under the law, this righteousness must be given away. The law requires not only just actions, but also acts of charity. Thus, if someone under the law has two coats, they must share one with someone who has none. Christ has two coats, one for himself and one to share. He generously gives the spear to those in need. This, Christiana, Mercy, and the rest of you, is how your pardon comes by deed, through the work of another. The Lord Jesus Christ has done the work and freely shares the righteousness he achieved with all who lack. But beyond this, to secure pardon by deed, a price had to be paid to God. Sin had brought us under the just curse of the law, and we needed redemption from that curse. A price had to be paid for our offenses. This price was the blood of your Lord, who took your place, bore your penalty, and died for your sins. This righteousness will be imputed to us who believe in him, who raised Jesus our Lord from the dead. Romans 4:24. Thus, Christ has redeemed you from your sins through his blood, and has clothed your defiled souls in his righteousness. Because of this, God looks upon you with favor and will not bring judgment upon you when it comes to judge the world. Christ redeemed us from the curse of the law by becoming a curse for us, for it is written, cursed is everyone who is hung on a pole. Galatians 3:13. Christiana, this is wonderful. Now I see that there's a deep lesson in our being pardoned by both word and deed. Good, Mercy, let's work hard to remember this. And you, my children, don't forget it either. But sir, wasn't this the very thing that made my dear Christian's burden fall off his shoulders and caused him to leap for joy? Great heart, yes, it was his belief in this truth that broke the curse binding his burden cords that nothing else could severe. He was allowed to carry his burden all the way to the cross so he could experience firsthand the power of this truth. Christiana, I thought as much. Even though my heart was light and joyful before, it's now 10 times more so. I'm convinced from what I've felt, though I've only felt a little so far, that if the most burdened person in the world were here and could see and believe as I do now, their heart will also be full of joy and gladness. Great heart, indeed, there's not only relief from our burden when we understand and reflect on this, but it also stirs deep affection in us. For who can think about the way this redemption was accomplished, how pardon was secured, not only by promise but through sacrifice, and not feel love and gratitude for the one who achieved it? Christiana, true, it breaks my heart to think that he bled for me. Oh, how loving. Oh, how blessed. You deserve me entirely, Lord. You bought me. You deserve all of me, for you paid a price far beyond my worth. No wonder my husband's eyes filled with tears and his steps became so eager. I'm sure he wished to have been with him, but wretched as I was, I let him go alone. Oh, Mercy, how I wish your father and mother were here, and Mrs. Timorous too. In fact, I now wish with all my heart that

0: even Madame Wanton were here, surely their hearts would be moved. Neither fear nor loss could stop them from becoming pilgrims if they truly saw and believed. Great heart, you are speaking with great passion now, but do you think you'll always feel this way? Besides, this understanding isn't given to everyone, not even to all who witnessed Jesus bleed. Some stood by and saw his blood flow to the ground. Yet, instead of mourning, they mocked him. Rather than becoming his followers, they hardened their hearts against him. What you have, my daughters, is a special gift, a divine insight. Remember the hen's call. It gathers her chicks, but doesn't feed them all. What you have received comes from special grace.
1: Oh, yes. Praise the Lord. Hallelujah. Thank you very much, ma. What you have received comes from special grace. Thank you, Sister B, and thank you, Mama Dikwe, for reading this chapter for us. This is a chapter titled Righteousness. This is the chapter coming after the house of the interpreter. Remember that we have devoted four of our meetings to the house of the interpreter. And for the benefit of those who have just joined us tonight, we started tonight from reflecting on how the interpreter, as they were about to leave, then called his servant Great Heart to lead the pilgrims from that place. We recall that the need for a guide arose when the pilgrims were attacked, you know, by those two ruffians, and the person sent to relieve them told them that they ought to have asked for a guide, and then they asked for one. We did not hear anything about it until now. We noted that although that request was made to Jesus Christ, who is at the narrow gate, it was fulfilled by the Holy Spirit in this house. And Brahma correctly mentioned that it's a reminder to us that God the Father, the Son, and the Holy Spirit, they walk, as we all understand, the doctrine of the Trinity together for our salvation and for our preservation in the race. And when we're discussing earlier on, I said that I'm going to leave the question of who Great Heart represents until later. And I think now that we have heard from him, we should begin to have an idea who Great Heart represents here. I mean, why did we go into that lengthy discourse, which we are still going to dissect in just a moment? It's because he says that when in the dream they came to a spot where Christian's burden had fallen from his back. And Christiana asked the question, which then led to Great Heart, you know, giving that lengthy sermon or teaching. But let's think through it. Who do you think Great Heart represents? You know, this is a book of metaphors. In the interpreter calling his servant and asking his servant, you can see that part on the screen. He said he called his servant Great Heart, gave him a sword, gave him a helmet, and gave him a shield. And he said, look, this is my daughter's. Escort them to the house called Beautiful. From this portion and from what we have heard Great Heart say to them, who do you think he represents, this man Great Heart, in this book? If we want to apply it to our own Christian walk, who would we say Great Heart represents? Great Heart, the servant from the house of the interpreter.
0: I believe it's the Holy Spirit.
1: Okay. So this is the Holy Spirit himself, the interpreter, who called one of his servant to lead them. So it is that servant that we want to unmask, to understand who will be the equivalent of Great Heart in our own Christian walk. Go ahead, Brahma.
0: The pastor or the minister, also.
1: Okay, and today's well, thank you. You said a pastor, a minister,
0: a matured Christian, sir.
1: A mature Christian, a leader, a Christian leader, Brahma.
0: A shepherd.
1: A shepherd.
2: Maybe I'm thinking in another direction of the gifts of the Holy Spirit.
1: Okay.
2: That's where my thinking is going.
1: Okay, you're thinking of in terms of one of the gifts of the Holy Spirit. Okay, that's a good thinking as well. I love what has been said so far. A pastor, a leader, a shepherd. Venerable, go ahead, sir.
3: Yeah, I am thinking like Bram Mark. So I'm looking at faith, great faith.
1: Okay.
3: Faith.
1: Okay. Okay. Good. But in this case, we are talking about a real human being joining other real human beings. You know, to go on this journey.
3: Okay.
1: Yes. And so we're going to go with the Holy Spirit giving to them the gift of a mature Christian, a leader, a pastor. In fact, many people have understood this to be a pastor, a shepherd, a Christian leader. Into whose care?
2: I add that those are one of the gifts of the ministry now. Which is from the Holy Spirit.
1: Exactly, the gift of pastors that he gives to us, you know, he gives to us teachers. Absolutely, which is correct because this is from the Holy Spirit. The interpreter represents the Holy Spirit, and the Holy Spirit giving to them this man called Great Heart. And we have to be appreciative of that. This is a portion where we have to pause to appreciate the gift of godly pastors, godly priests, godly Christian mentors and leaders. And we cannot, you know, we cannot but appreciate the importance of having such persons in our Christian walk, because for those who have matured over time by the grace of the Holy Spirit, you know, everybody started from somewhere and needed guidance at some point. In fact, we are all going to need guidance to the very end. The guidance of the Holy Spirit above all else. But we know the Holy Spirit works through means. And here is John Bunyan trying to emphasize the importance of godly pastors, priests, Christian leaders, Christian mentors, Christian shepherds in the affairs of pilgrims. Reverend Olaifa, go ahead, sir. Okay, Reverend Olaifa, go ahead.
2: Yes, sir. I'm with you, sir.
1: Okay.
2: So I see also a discipler.
1: Okay. So,
2: yeah, the discipler. You know, most times we always concentrate on just pastors, and we always think they are the only people who, of course, out there. But also, some people are not even the pastors or our mature, but like you rightly mentioned, mature Christian, but mostly with what I saw as far as God has concerned, I see a disciple role in this. Somebody who is a disciple, mature person, who of course is godly and is really following the master's footsteps. And is also leading the disciple in following that step.
1: In following that step and guiding them, you know, guiding them through the pilgrimage. Thank you very much. I'm emphasizing that whereas those who, you know, typically take up this role are pastors, are priests, those in holy orders, we have disciples. In fact, this will apply to anybody whom God has placed in a position to guide other Christians who are maybe less mature or to disciple others. And then you have to look at your role here as Great Heart, but primarily applying to anyone to whom people look up and say, look, we need guidance, help us, guide us from your own experience. As the Holy Spirit guides you, guide us through this pilgrim way. And as we look at this, we need to pause. Let me first ask you, in this book, this second part that we are reading, this will appear to be the second time where John Bunyan is pointing us, by the power of the Holy Spirit, to the role of pastors. Can you remember the first point in this book, this second part, this part two of Pilgrim's Progress, where at least he pointed us to a pastor? He was saying something about a pastor, about a leader, who a leader should be. It was in which house? Where were they when they were first the pilgrims were first instructed about pastors, about, and when we say pastors now, that's to talk about spiritual leaders, generally speaking. Can we recall when they were first instructed about spiritual leaders? Okay, Venerable, go ahead, sir.
3: The house of the interpreter.
1: Yes. And where in particular? When they...
3: Yeah, I think it should be the first... Is it the first room now?
1: The first room, exactly. You know, yeah. The interpreter took them to that first room where they saw what we call the picture of a godly man, right? That's what they call the picture of a godly man. And what was that picture like? Can anyone remember? The picture of a godly man in the house of the... In the house of the interpreter. Let me see if you can just quickly go there.
3: Okay.
1: Yeah, because I mean that's something we should quickly reflect on, because we are going to do more reflection on this man. Venerable, are you able to describe it now?
3: I think you should refer us back to that place.
1: Okay.
3: You know, I remember his hands in the position of praying.
1: Mm-hmm.
3: I was looking up, and it was pious. I think I remember that.
1: Yeah. Exactly. The picture of a godly man. Okay. So it's the first one, exactly.
0: He said ten looking up. He had a book in his hand or something like that.
1: Yeah. It was in the first one. Okay, I've seen it. The portrait of a minister. Mm-hmm. It was in Pilgrim's Progress Part 1. That was the first room. It
0: yes. Thank you. Looking up, we had a book in his hand. Yes.
1: Exactly. A portrait of a minister.
0: Yes.
1: The portrait of a minister. Auntie, can you just read this first paragraph?
0: So he had him into a private room and bid his man open a door. The which, when he had done, Christian saw the picture of a very grave person hang up against the wall, and this was the fashion of it. It had eyes lifted up to heaven, the best of books in his hand. Mm-hmm. The law of truth was written upon his lips. The word was behind his back. He stood as if pleading with men, and a crown of gold did hang over his head.
1: Exactly. Thank you very much, man. So this, it was a picture of a minister, or in some other way, of a godly man, of a pastor, painted to Christian, and of course to all of us. Remember that even in this second part, we were told that the interpreter first took them to all the rooms that he showed to Christian. So we have to assume here that he also took Christiana to this room. Because in this portion, in part 2, he said the interpreter first took them to all the rooms that he showed Christian before showing them all the rooms that we have just read. And this is the picture of a minister, of a godly man. Number one, a grave look. I mean, this is one of the older versions. This is not a revised version. Yeah. You know, so the English there is...
0: It's too hard.
1: The English there is the 17th century English. So it's saying that a grave person, a serious looking person. And I think we discussed that when we're doing part one about, you know, how you expect ministers not to be flippant persons just giving to frivolities. Somebody who has a grave, a serious duty to perform, and it takes it serious. Not that it's just not hypocrite, just looking serious, but you know, we know that this person knows that he has actually a delicate and important job to do. And his eyes lifted up to heaven, meaning the person's always looking to God for help. Always, he has the best of books in his hand. His guide is the Bible, nothing else. That's what he's always consulting. The law of truth was written on. So wherever he says is the law of truth, which is the law of God. That's everything that comes out of his mouth is of God. And then the word was behind his back. He's not a pastor who talks to people about winning the world, which is something we can relate with today in our contemporary culture. We have pastors who are always talking about this world, how to win this world, how to own this world, how to advance in this world, which to advance in this world is not a bad thing in itself, but he's saying the godly minister is not preaching about this world. The world is behind his back. He's preaching about the world to come. Let others talk about this world. Let teachers in business schools, people in university and others talk about this world, how to win this world. But the godly minister should be talking about the world to come. not this. The word is behind his back, and he's always pleading with men. And the crown of gold hangs over his head. You know, he has his reward promised to him. So that was the first time in this book that we came across the portrait of a minister. Now again, we now have Great Heart, a servant from the Holy Spirit, given to guide Christiana Mercy and the children. From the name Great Heart, what else can we say about the qualities of a Christian mentor, a pastor, a priest, a spiritual leader? From the name that John Bunyan has given to this person, this servant of the Holy Spirit, Great Heart, what does it connote about the quality of that person? They call him Great Heart. So we say, what's the name of your pastor? Oh, Great Heart. What's the name of your disciple, spiritual mentor, your guide? Oh, Great Heart. Great Heart. Well, does it connote anything in our heart that is given that name, Great Heart?
0: Somebody who cares.
1: Exactly. That's one that somebody who cares, who has a great heart, an accommodating heart, maybe even large heart in a sense. So it could mean that somebody who cares. And you know, when we talk about the great large, in the sense of a large heart, you are saying that somebody who is accommodating, you know, meaning that he has a space for everybody. And to have a space for everyone means that, and you know, our fathers in God who are here, we better understand that in a congregation you are going to have, you know, the good, the bad, and the ugly. You are going to have the people who are frustrating you, who are opposing you, but you are called to have a great heart to accommodate them. You have to put them, you know, still have a heart for them, which is something that can only be done by divine enablement. So that's one interpretation of it, which is correct. Great Heart. What's another interpretation of the name Great Heart? So you can be to have a large heart, accommodating heart, which Mama Nodikwe has said, can also mean what? It also connotes a bold person, right? A bold person who has a great heart to confront dangers. That's yet another connotation of the name of this servant. Great Heart. He has a heart of love. He will accommodate people, and we're going to see it in this book. And that's why I love this part two so much, and I pray God will lead sustain us to go through it to the very end. You'll find this man picking up people along the way. So in fact, we'll continue to ask this question now. When they left, how many of them left the city of destruction? Anyone, can we quickly do a count? How many of them left the city of destruction?
0: No, Christiana Mercy and her children.
1: Our three children, right?
0: Yes.
1: Okay, so five of them left. And by the grace of God, as we go along, we'll be asking that question as the group becomes larger. Because here we have Great Heart, a man who would just bring, who would just take on other pilgrims. As they went along, he finds somebody and he asks the person to join them. He has a great heart, accommodating people. We're also soon going to see him fighting many battles. He has a great heart of courage. Of courage to fight on behalf of the people who have been put under his charge. And that is why the interpreter gave him a sword, a helmet, and a shield. And bearing all this in mind, we then go to the beginning of the chapter that we have read today, and we see here saying, in my dream I saw them continue their journey with great heart leading the way, with great heart leading the way. Now there is what we call the priesthood of all believers, but in the Christian race it is of utmost importance to also follow leaders appointed by God, godly leaders. And we see the pilgrims here allowing great heart to lead the way as they went. Okay, we are soon going to discuss Great Heart in more detail. But now they came to a spot where Christian's burden had fallen from his back. Which spot? Where did Christian's burden fall from his back? For those of us who read part one, where did Christian's burden fall from his back? Anyone? Where did Christian's burden fall from his back? Go ahead, sir.
3: At the foot of the cross.
1: At the foot of the cross, exactly. It was at the foot of the cross that his burden fell off. And, you know, we can reflect on this here. In the case of, and of course, we know the burden on Christian's back represented is the guilt of sin. And he carried it, you know, through the narrow gate. He carried it through the house of the interpreter. It was until he got to the foot of the cross that the burden fell off. In this case, we don't see these pilgrims with burdens, right? So there was nothing to fall off. Is it that they had no guilt of sin? Or what is the point here? That they did not have burdens on their back. And when they got to this spot, what they were just doing was reflecting on the finished work of Christ, as opposed to the burden rolling off their backs. And I think this says something about burdens, about the guilt, about how different believers are oppressed are oppressed by the guilt of sin. We're not talking about sin itself, but the guilt of sin, the acceptance that sin has been forgiven, has been taken away. It takes some Christians a long time to fully accept, you know, the completed work of Christ, to say, look, I've been truly forgiven. And some people will carry that guilt a long time. Like Christian, he carried it until he got to the foot of the cross. He saw the cross and the tomb and the sepulchre, and then he finally accepted that truth. And when we get to another book, the autobiography of John Bunyan himself, he also had that struggle with accepting the righteousness of Christ, so much so that he had come to Christ, but he was still terrified and oppressed by the guilt of his sins, and until that revelation came to him at one time. In the case of the pilgrims we are reading of now, Christiana, Mercy, and the children, they had come to accept that their sins had been forgiven, and they were not really oppressed by the guilt of sin, although they still had their doubts, as we have read before. But for Christian, he could not accept that his sins had been taken away, that the guilt has been removed, until he got to the foot of the cross. So, but when they got to this place, they paused to reflect, and Christiana spoke. She said, I recall what was said to us at the gate, that we would receive pardon both by word and by deed. By word, meaning the promise, and of course the promise of the Father, I will forgive their sins, I will remember it no more. As far as this is from the West, so far we take their sins away from them. But by deed, and by deed you'll be referring to the finished work of Christ, you know, on the cross, which is Christ shedding his own blood. I know we just read that lengthy sermon or teaching by Great Heart, and it was Christiana who asked the question, by deed, what does it mean by deed? Great Heart said, pardon by deed means that somebody else secured the pardon on behalf of the one in need. It was not achieved by the person forgiven, but by the person who obtained it for them. And this may seem so, you know, basic for all of us who have come to Christ, but it is the foundation of our faith that we did not earn it, we did not work for it. It is the gift of God, as Paul wrote. It is the gift, by grace you are saved through, it is the gift of God. Somebody gave it to us. If you are righteous before God, and you are, by your faith in Jesus, it is because somebody gave you that righteousness. Then Christian and I asked a question that some people would think will only be asked by, you know, by a new convert. But if he gives his righteousness to us, what remains for himself? I'm not sure you are ever going to ask a question like that. But you could be asked by somebody who has just come to faith, or who is just not fully seized of these things. If he gives his righteousness to us, what remains for himself? Okay, Tutu, I'm just seeing your chat. Thank you very much. Stan, looking, you were talking about the man, the portrait of a minister. Now, Ephesians 2:8, exactly. Exactly, Ephesians 2:8, that we have been saved by faith, and it is the gift. It is the gift of God. Thank you very much. Okay, now Christian asked this question: if he gives his righteousness to us, what remains for himself? We keep saying, "Oh, Christ has given us his own; he has given us his righteousness." Oh, then would he still have his own righteousness? What remains for Christ? And I think the approach that the Great Heart adopted to teach this is very important. I don't know if any one of us followed it; it can be quite challenging. Great Heart identified first three type of righteousnesses, as he called it, of Christ, and then a fourth one. I said the first one is his righteousness because he's God. Because he is God, he has a righteousness that is part of his nature as God. That one, that is not what he has given to us. Then he has a righteousness as a perfect human being. That is not what he has given to us. He also has a righteousness as the only person who mediates between God and man. Because he's both God and man, he can be the mediator. That is not the righteousness that is given to us. Then he has a righteousness coming from his perfect obedience. And Greater explains that that is the righteousness which he has donated to us and he gives to everyone. So if anybody is asking the question, yeah, Christ has given you his righteousness, then what remains for himself? The righteousness he has as God, his righteousness as a perfect human being, his righteousness as the only mediator between God and man. He has not donated that. The remain is, none of us can say because we have the righteousness of Christ, then we are God. We cannot say because we have the righteousness of Christ, then we are perfect, as sinless. We cannot say because we have the righteousness of Christ, then we can mediate between God and man, right? The righteousness has given us is the righteousness from his perfect obedience. For his perfect obedience, Romans 5:19. For just as through one man's disobedience, many were made sinners, so through the obedience of one man, many will be made righteous. So the righteousness we have is Christ's righteousness by reason of his perfect obedience. And this may just look a bit theoretical and not practical, but it's something to bear in mind. Who knows who will ask you such a question, you know, at some point. We need to have that understanding that the righteousness are giving us is the righteousness of his perfect obedience, not his righteousness as God, not his righteousness as perfect man, not his righteousness as mediator. We are never going to enter into any of those three shoes, but his righteousness of perfect obedience, that is what he has given to us, and by that we are justified in the eyes of the Lord. And then Great Heart also mentioned the importance of realizing that it was done by deed. Say, but beyond this, to secure pardon by deed, a price had to be paid to God. And of course, that is the blood that our Lord shed, you know, for our sake. And now, when Christina now had a better understanding, she said, even though my heart was light and joyful before, it's now 10 times more so. Now look at this. For Christian, his heart was not light and joyful until he got to the cross. If you go back to part 1 and you read of the account of the cross, when Christian's body fell off, he jumped for joy. You say he leaped 3 times, you know, for joy. In the case of Christian and Mercy, they had come to accept that they had been forgiven and they were not carrying the guilt in the way that Christian was carrying it. But even now, when they had deeper understanding, full understanding of the righteousness that has been given to us as a gift by God, Christina said, even though my heart was light and joyful before, it's now 10 times more so. And this is one of the reasons why we say that Christians are not people who go about as you know, terrified people. There is godly fear where we stay away from sin, but we also have that joy, you know, the joy of salvation, the joy that we have been forgiven, the joy that the work of salvation has been completed. And Christina said, it's now 10 times more so. I'm convinced from what I've felt, though I've felt a little so far, that if the most burdened person in the world were here and could see and believe as I do now, their heart would also be full of joy and gladness. I mean, this is really a very big deal, this statement, that if anyone, no matter how burdened, would believe in the completed work of Christ, their heart would also be full of joy and gladness. Do you want to make any contribution here? Any question, any contribution, any addition to this? Because this is the most beautiful part, talking about how burdens are lifted at Calvary. There's a song like that, burdens are lifted at Calvary, and that no matter how burdened a person, if that person would look at the cross and believe, and believe that the price has been paid and that the righteousness has been given to us, Christiana is saying that person's heart will also be full of joy and gladness. And that is why in the pilgrim race, once you see anybody who is downcast and is unhappy, you just point the person to the cross. It is finished. Christ has finished the work. Any contribution here, any question? You want to make any addition to this? And we see Great Heart said, okay, I understand you saying that there will be gladness. And Great Heart said, look, it's not only relief that we feel when we believe that Christ has donated his righteousness to us. He says it also stirs deep affection in us. It also stirs deep affection in us. And that's love. You know, that's love. So there is relief from burden when you truly believe in the completed work of Christ. There's also deep affection. And Great Heart was saying, look, we should not forget that deep affection. And talking about deep affection, Christiana then started talking about our love for Christ. He said, oh, it breaks my heart to think that he bled for me. And don't we all also sing songs like that? He gave his life for me. And we sing other song, you know, oh, he gave his life for me. What will I give to him? On and on. Oh, how loving. Oh, how blessed. You deserve me entirely. And this brings to me a song, When I Survey the Wondrous Cross, the hymn writer wrote, said, love so amazing, so divine, demands my life, my soul, my all. And that's what we sing at Easter. Love so amazing, so divine, demands my soul, my life, my all. And that's so true. Every time we reflect on the cross, his sacrifice on the cross, the righteousness he bought for us, when you truly believe that he paid the price and he paid it for you, and you understand the ramifications of it, you know, how it removes your guilt of sin, gives you access to God, you're going to sing like Christiana here. Say, oh, how loving, oh, how blessed. You deserve me entirely, Lord. You have bought me. Can you imagine? You deserve me entirely. You have bought me. I'm not saying that she was lying. She meant it, every word of it. And most times when we sing it too, we also mean it. Lord, you deserve me. As in, you own me entirely. You have bought me. You have bought me. I mean, what a confession, saying you have bought me. Bro, Mark.
2: No, I was just going to add that it's like we said yesterday, that's why revelation at some level is important for us to really appreciate the sacrifice of Jesus. Because sometimes you just hear, okay, just say the sinner's prayer, then you give your life to Christ.
1: But
2: I think sometimes one requires a deeper revelation to really get to understand the sacrifice, the magnitude of the sacrifice.
1: Exactly, you're very right. Because it is not a person who has just said the sinner's prayer, it's not a person who is going to make a confession like this. Say, oh, how loving, oh, how blessed, you deserve me entirely, you have bought me. You know, you are worshiping somebody who has bought you, meaning that he has become your master, he owns you. And it takes a deeper revelation. And I truly, fully agree with you, Brahma, that it takes like great revelation there. And, you know, when Christiana, it is easy for us to say things like this at the point of our conversion, at the point when we become fully, when we come to fully understand, you know, the completed work of Christ. And Christiana started saying, oh, I'm sure I wish I'd been with him. Said, oh, mercy, I wish your father was here, I wish your mother was here, I wish Mrs. Timorous was here, I wish Madam Wanting was here. He was just saying, you know. And then Great Heart said something. He said, you are speaking with great passion now, but do you think you'll always feel this way? And I think this is something we all can reflect on, you know, at the point of our conversion. Perhaps we also spoke with great passion, but do we still feel that way? And if we still feel that way from time to time, do we feel that way every time? You know, do we always feel that he owns us, that he has done so much that we dare not, you know, offend him? Great Heart said, but do you think you'll always feel this way? And this is something we have to reflect on. And that's why, as Christians, we are asked to pray from time to time, Jesus, keep me near the cross. Keep me there. Because the truth is, we don't always feel this way. It's not that we forget. It's not that we then don't believe anymore. But sometimes it just becomes a distant memory, and we are not living as we should. We are not living as if we were, you know, his own, bought by him, owned by him. Great Dad said, yeah, you are speaking with great passion now, but do you think you'll always feel this way, Bro Mark?
2: Okay, I wanted to just add as well that, you know, sometimes, I mean, as a new convert, things just happen. I mean, I don't, honestly, I can't tell you, I'm not, if anybody asks me why this happens, but it's like a phenomenon.
1: Okay.
2: The level of the way you pray when you were, I mean, there was a time anything you just prayed, like, it just happens.
1: Mm-hmm.
2: And then you see, have dreams and you tell people, and the dream just kind of helps them to avert disaster. All those kind of wonderful things start happening. But after a while, it just means, I think, you're not hearing anything anymore. So, exactly. I mean, I'm just trying to say that at that point is where people begin to kind of get discouraged. Mm-hmm. Is God not talking to me anymore? But I think what God is trying to tell us at that point is that you have to be a bit more, I mean, now you need to learn patience. It's not, there are times you need to really be patient with me. And if we're not at that level, then if we never grow to that level, I think that this is where this question becomes very, very important, that we always have it at the back of our mind, or the front, back, and center of our minds, that there will come that time when the way things happen when you first became a Christian, God might expect you to be mature to a level where you can wait on him, listen out for him. Mm-hmm. Even if he doesn't speak to you, you keep going back. Well, that's where your patience and your maturity in patience actually comes to play.
1: Exactly. So sometimes you just don't feel, as Bramak said, his presence as near as it used to be. You have to be patient. Again, sometimes you yourself, the fire does not seem to be burning in you as it was burning at the beginning. The love, the passion with which you approached him may not be.
4: And to pray for children that are in hostage, children that are being held by the powers of the evil, children that are being kidnapped every day, then this moment Nigeria. We'll pray for Nigeria, we'll pray for our children. Yes, the Lord says they are arrows in our hand, they are our heritage, they are gifts from God. They are not to suffer, but they are coming to you to say, Lord, have mercy on them in Jesus' name. Have mercy on Nigeria in the name of Jesus. I want you to lift up your voice wherever you are and say, oh Lord, have mercy. Have mercy on our station. He says, if my people will call upon me, I will answer them. He promised David that if all of your children will follow me and keep my commandments, I will give them a place in my house. They will forever be a light before me. The word of the Lord is sure and amen. He keeps his word. He is faithful even when we are faithless. We want to pray that God have mercy on this nation. Have mercy. Have mercy, oh God. Olorun Nikon, Olorun Anu. He said, when I decide to have mercy, I will have mercy on one, I will have mercy on. He said, when we call, he will answer. Call upon him. You have not called for anything. Let us call on the Lord and say, oh Lord, have mercy on Nigeria. We have sinned. Like Daniel prayed, our fathers have sinned. We are sinners. Our children are sinners. The whole nation is so filthy before you. But Lord, because of your mercy. Father, deliver us. Deliver this nation from every shackle in the name of Jesus. I want you to lift up your voice and tell the Lord, Lord, deliver Nigeria. Deliver Nigeria from every shackle. Jesus broke every fetter and he set us free. Every fetter of bad leadership, that the Lord will deliver this nation. Have mercy, O God. Forgive us for kidnapping. Forgive us for bloodshed. Nigeria sheds blood as if it doesn't mean anything. And the Bible says the life of a person is in the blood. And when the blood is shed, the ground will continue to cry. It will continue to cry to the Lord. Look at it. It's crying to the Lord. The land will continue to cry. The nation is crying. The ground is crying unto the Lord. He's crying for vengeance. When they kill these people, we don't know what they say. Let's say, oh God, the troubles in Nigeria. Father, remove them. Have mercy in all, God. Have mercy, Lord Jesus, by your power, by the reason of your power. Father, have mercy in Jesus' name. You said you will have mercy on us. You will heal our land when we call upon you. Lord, we call upon you in faithfulness. We come humbly before you and say that, Lord, we don't have anything. We don't have any advocacy. All we plead is the blood of Jesus. Jesus is the only advocate we have. Lord, we come unto you. Have mercy, O God. Change our story in the name of Jesus. Change our story in the name of Jesus. Father, because of your name, because you will never leave your own to suffer. Lord, we declare that this nation is for Jesus. This nation is your Jesus. The steadfast love and the faithfulness of God will meet on this land. Pray, O God, let your faithfulness, let your righteousness and be peace upon this land in Jesus' name. Let righteousness and peace on this land in the name of Jesus. Lord, walk through this land. Kile wa ko gba otun Jesu la ile wa koja kaye wa ko ni tubo o ba to ni le wa la ile wa koja. Lord, you are the owner of life. You are the giver of life. Lord, walk through this land. You are the owner of everything. You rule in the affair of men. Father, you rule. You rule and reign in the affair of men. Father, reign and rule in Nigeria. Reign and rule in every heart. I want you to pray concerning every heart of every Nigerian, that the Lord, by his mercy, will have mercy on us. He will forgive our iniquity and give us a clean heart. It is all unto you. Those that are living evil, forsake your evil thoughts. We pray, O God, that you move in the hearts of Nigerians. You will do your wonders, especially children of God, people that are claiming, people that are writing their names and saying they are children of God. We pray, O God, that you move in such hearts in the name of Jesus. Father, we pray, don't abandon us to our sin. That's what the psalmist says. Father, Nigeria, don't abandon us as sinners. Don't abandon us to our sin in the name of Jesus. I want you to shout, oh Lord, withdraw your wrath. Withdraw your wrath and turn from your hot anger concerning this nation. Can you shout unto the Lord, oh Lord, withdraw your wrath. Oh God, withdraw your wrath and turn from your hot anger upon Nigeria. Lord, by your mercy, withdraw your wrath. Don't let wrath fall on this land and turn from your hot anger in the name of Jesus. Oluwa, turn from your hot anger upon this nation in Jesus' name. Father, we declare that this nation is your Jesus. Father, turn from your hot anger upon this land. Turn, O God, from your hot anger upon this land in the name of Jesus. Lord, we know we have offended you. We have done something to arouse your anger. But Lord, we pray for mercy. Father, we pray that you turn today. You withdraw from your wrath and you turn from your hot anger upon this nation in the name of Jesus. Lord, you are a blessed God. You look at us with mercy and turn, O God, restore our fortunes in the name of Jesus. Forgive our iniquity. Restore our fortune, O God. You can do it. You are able, more than able. Lord, you will not be angry with us forever. You will not prolong your anger out to this generation. Father, Lord, we declare, don't be angry with us forever in the name of Jesus. Do not prolong your anger upon this generation in the name of Jesus. Father, do not be angry with us. Do not prolong your anger in the name of Jesus. We declare, O God, by your mercies, by your mercy, that your anger will be abated on this land in the name of Jesus. This mighty water that is coming upon Nigeria, this mighty water of trouble, we say please be still in Jesus' name. By your mercy, Omitonruji, Okutonruji, Oluwa, speak your word. Just speak your word and let there be peace on this land in Jesus' name. As you change the heart of Nigeria, move in our land. Move, oh God, move and let this thunder, this wind, this trouble cease in the land in Jesus' name. Bible says you will stop them in their way. You will arise. You will lift your standard against the enemy. And they come like a flood of water. The Lord will lift the standard against them. Father, we declare, lift your standard against the enemy of Nigeria in the name of Jesus. Every enemy of Nigeria, lift your standard against them in Jesus' name. Monikasi, Kali, Monikasi, Kali, Koli, Kali, Monikasi. Lord, the enemy of Nigeria, pray that the Lord will rain fire and bestow upon the enemy of these nations in the name of Jesus. Every enemy that is standing against this nation, every power in the name of Jesus, raise up this stone in the name of Jesus. There's nothing you cannot do. Shebi, you are God that made you to stand. Joshua was able to vindicate himself from his enemy. We declare upon Nigeria, start, rise for us and let our enemy rise. And his enemy scattered. Every enemy of the child of God is the enemy of Jesus. Every enemy of the church of God is the enemy of God. We declare in the name of Jesus that you arise, oh Lord, that God has arise and enemies are scattered. Every enemy fighting against this nation, Oluwa, move, oh God, move, oh God, and arise and lift your standard against them in the name of Jesus. By your mercy, oh God, because of the blood of Jesus, have mercy on this land, have mercy on us Nigerians. Father, heal our land. Move on behalf of this nation and do something new in Jesus' name. Not somebody has had. Not what we think is impossible. With God, all things are possible. With God, all things are possible. With God, all things are possible. I want us to say it and believe it, that no matter the decadence, it is still possible for God to turn away the hand of time. God, in his mercy, use Cyprus for the Israelites. God can use anyone. God will use anyone. But this nation will rise again. That's the word of God. Arise and shine, for your light has come, and the grace of God is risen upon this land. Are you saying that? Arise and shine. Nigeria, arise. Rise from your darkness. Rise from your darkness. This God's darkness must come to an end in this land in Jesus' name. This God's darkness must come to an end by the power and the blood of Jesus. Father, we declare that by your mercy, Nigeria is delivered from every shackle in the name of Jesus. Christ has broken every fetter and he set us free. Agbara Olorun to po to lana lori ofin to bodi Jericho loruko Jesus. Agbara yen gbogbo di to mo yi wa kan Nigeria. Everything of fear, Father, let them be broken down. When that king sent his people, the king of Assyria sent his people to prophet Elisha, and they were there covering the mountain, and his servant thought that, Father, we are done for. See the people that has gone around us. There's nowhere we can go. They are coming to take you. There are so many. Do you know what the Lord said? The prophet said, open his eyes. And when his eyes were open, he saw that the hills of heaven were round about Elisha. I want you to declare and pray, oh God, send your host of heaven round about us. Send your host of heaven round about us. We have been scared. We have been told that the people are so many. They are all around us. They want to consume us. They want to fight us inside. Oh, who is Boko Haram before God? Who is any power before God? When God speaks, who can say no? When God moves, who can say no? The ones that are surrounding us, they are more, far more than the ones surrounding them. They are more than their power. No power can stand before God. Bible says in Psalm 52 that twice have I heard, God has spoken once, that all power belongs to God. All power All power belongs to God. All power belongs to God. All power belongs to God. All power belongs to God. Yes, all power belongs to Jesus. All power belongs to Jesus. No power belongs to Satan. So upon Nigeria, we pray, Lord, take over. Lord, take over. Take over completely in Jesus' name. Do the needful and let the nation be saved. Do the needful to deliver Nigeria. Do the needful to turn Nigeria around for good in the name of Jesus. Lord, move to this land. Every look and feeling and flush out every evil in the name of Jesus. Move upon this land by your mercy and flush out every evil in Jesus' name. Every look and feeling that the enemy is hiding. Lord, remove them. Bring them out. Make them a public show. Make a public show and the grace of them. And let your name arise on Nigeria. Let your son arise on Nigeria, the son of righteousness, upon this nation in Jesus' name. This bloodshed must come to an end. This political problem must come to an end. This insecurity must come to an end. This kidnapping, terrorism must come to an end. Bombing must come to an end. In the name of Jesus. In the name of Jesus. Oluwa lo lagbara lo mi ngbogbo o si le se ngbogbo e le se e le ri e le ri e le se.

Yeah.

Let there be deliverance in the name of Jesus. Let there be deliverance in

children out. Today's Children's Day. We pray, oh God, they will come out in the name of Jesus. They come out in the name of Jesus. Every Nigerian, every person, even in one jail or the other, in one captivity or the other, today we declare release in the name of Jesus. We declare release in the name of Jesus. There is nothing you cannot do. There's no mountain you cannot move. Since you have said it, yes, you will do it. Yes, you have the track record of keeping your word. Yeah, you cannot fail now. Jesus cannot fail now. Jesus cannot fail now. These children, your spirits are calling on you. Lord, we call on you today. For children in Kaduna that have been carried away in Borno, in Ogbomosho, everywhere in Nigeria, Lord, we pray for the needs in the name of Jesus. Father, we pray, oh God, so then you let God be our more, our favor, and you let say, God, you can do it for us. You can do it for us. When the host of army, the Moabites, the Amorites, and the Edomites, when they faced Jehoshaphat, Jehoshaphat trusted God. He cried unto the Lord. He sang unto the Lord. And the Bible says,

Jesus. Fight, oh God, in the name of Jesus. Fight, oh God, and let there be confusion in the camp of the enemy in the name of Jesus. Father, there are different groups and different sects. I want they themselves, they bring themselves down in Jesus' name. They bring themselves down, and everyone in captivity shall be released in the name of Jesus. Father, we pray that they shall be released in Jesus' name. We are praying for them that, Lord, by your mercy, everyone in captivity shall be released in the name of Jesus. Lord, you were the one that stayed with the three Hebrew boys inside the furnace of fire, and the fire did not even sting their head, and the smell of the fire did not come upon their body. Lord, we pray, these children are in fire. They are in trouble. They are in danger. They are exposed to hell. We declare in the name of Jesus, Lord, they become. We declare that they are with them inside this forest, wherever they are, in the name of Jesus. Let them see your presence. Let them know your presence. Let them see that you are with them. Father, let them rely on you. Father, we pray. You don't want to lose any one of them. Have mercy, O God. Have mercy, O God. You don't want to lose any one of them. Have mercy, O God. In the name of Jesus, you send this prayer to any child that is in any form of funding, known and unknown to people. Lord, declare that they are delivered in Jesus' name. They are delivered in Jesus' name. Lord, we pray that you move, O God, and deliver them. Move and deliver. Deliver, O God. Let there be greater deliverance. Let there be greater deliverance. You are able, more than able, to move in the affairs of the children of men. You are the one that made us. Let the light of heaven shine into all these colors. Lord, everyone financing this terrorism, financing kidnapping, enjoying this trouble on this land. We pray, oh God, and we pray this war. Lord, take them, bring them down in the name of Jesus. Take them, bring them down in the name of Jesus. Bring them to the defense. Lord, fight them, oh God. Fight them, oh God. Fight them, oh God. Anyone that fights us, we are going to fight them. Fight them, oh God, because of Christiana. Because of Christiana. Inside that dead, we declare in the name of Jesus that you fight them, oh God. Fight them, oh God. Lord, we declare that your message. We say whatever we ask in your name, we are going to see it for us. We ask in your name for your mercy over these children in the name of Jesus. Let mercy reign. Let grace reign. Let your mercy reign. Let your mercy reign upon them in the name of Jesus. I want you to pray that the Lord will shield them. The Lord will shield these children. Oh my gosh, you are glad and love you. Oh, if you only move up, only when you share, only share. No, we call Jesus to declare over them. Oh God, they are highly protected. They are even under your shadow in the name of Jesus. Their matter will become a testimony. Their matter will become a testimony in the name of Jesus. Their matter will become a testimony in the name of Jesus. The matter of this trigger will become a big testimony in the name of Jesus. Oh, Baba Fagbarare, oh, Nilu Nigeria, oh, Jesus Fagbarare, oh, Halagbara, Kikobo Haraye, Le Modajuite, Jesus Nikoloba, Lori Aye Gobo, Jesus Fagbara Reho, Kikobo Haraye, Le Modajuite, Jesus Nikoloba, Lori Aye.

pum pum, ba ba ba ba. Lord, show yourself, show your might on behalf of them. Show your might in the name of Jesus. Show your way, show your might, oh God. Show us that you are God. You are God from beginning to the end. There's no one that can hide you. You can speak your word by your mercy. Lord, show us your power. Show us your power. This is that said for this week. No, there's no one. You can only look up for you. That is what you look up for you. From whence come our help? Our relief from hands, King of the Lord. Our help comes from heaven and earth, from the Lord, who made the heaven and earth. He who keeps us from not slumber, he does not sleep. Only why he is so. You do not slumber, you do not sleep. Lord, you keep our going and our coming. That is your word. So concerning us, concerning Nigeria, we pray you keep us. You have mercy in the name of Jesus. Have mercy in the name of Jesus. In Jesus' mighty name, we pray. Amen. 2 Samuel 7:11. The last verse says, evil doers shall afflict us no more. He said, I will keep my people, and evil doers will afflict them no more. I want you to shout, oh Lord, do not let evil doers afflict us in this nation again. Evil doers shall afflict us no more in Jesus' name. We will not be serving evil people. Lord, we are tired of serving these grotesque people. We are tired of serving evil people. Evil people shall afflict us no more in that name of Jesus. No evil shall afflict us. No wickedness shall afflict us again in that name of Jesus. You are able. You will do it. Lord, we declare that upon this nation, no evil shall afflict us no more. Evil people shall afflict us no more in the name of Jesus. Lord, deliver your children. Every time they call upon you, you send a deliverer. You are the deliverer. You are the God. Lord, deliver us. You are our Father. We don't have any other help apart from you. Lord, you are able to do it. Do it on our behalf in Jesus' name. And deliver this land in Jesus' name, in the mighty name of Jesus. When Peter was held in prison, the Bible says a great light shone in the prison. Peter was fast asleep. He was fast asleep. The angel of the Lord touched him. He woke him up. And immediately the angel touched him, all his chains were broken, and every fetter was broken. Want to pray, oh Lord, shine your light into Nigeria. Shine your light into Nigeria. Every fetter that is in our life, financial fetter, physical fetter, every rope that is used to tie these children, wherever they are, be broken in the name of Jesus. Be broken in the name of Jesus. For every Nigerian child, for every Nigerian adult that is being held in bondage, we pray, oh God, shine your light. Let your angel go and deliver them in Jesus' name. Angel of deliverance, we look on you. Go and deliver your children in the name of Jesus. Go and deliver your children in the name of Jesus. Father, we pray, these children are your children. They are arrows in our hands. We pray, every fetter of iron be broken in Jesus' name. I want you to pray, oh Lord, every chain tying Nigeria, every fetter tying Nigeria, be broken in Jesus' name. Be broken in Jesus' name. When the Lord speaks, the anointing goes to you. Lord, the power of the anointing on the blood of Jesus, break every yoke. Break every yoke upon Nigeria in Jesus' name. Break every fetter in Jesus' name. Christ has broken every fetter and he sets us free. Lord, declare that every fetter only these children are broken in Jesus' name. Father, I pray that you break every fetter. I want you to pray, oh Lord, every coming together of the people, every coming together, every association that has formed their hand upon Nigeria, that will oppress these people until they turn to evil. Lord, we break those associations in Jesus' name. It's a strong fetter of God that is working on Nigerian economy, working on our safety, working on our land. We break them in the name of Jesus. Oh Lord, arise, oh God, break every chain. Break every chain. Break every chain in the name of Jesus. Every chain of disobedience. Every chain of evil. Every chain of kidnapper. Every chain of terrorism. They are broken in the name of Jesus. Oh, we will make the issue at the moment. Kawali man, Lord Jesus. No one bara. No one bara, Jesus. No one bara. No one bara, Jesus. In Nigeria. Oh, we will make the issue. I'm over.
power to my Lord Jesus. Lord, Barah, don't stretch your hand and press it. Stretch your hand and press it. And snap every fetter that has been used to chain Nigeria, to chain our children in captivity, in the name of Jesus. Every fetter, every yoke is broken. Now, in the name of Jesus. Now, in the name of Jesus. Lord, and Lord, Barah, take your hand of mercy, your right hand of holiness. Lord, in your right hand and your holy hand and cutting it victory. Let victory come upon Nigeria. Let there be victory in the name of Jesus. There is power, mighty,

0: Jesus Christ, there is power mighty in the blood. I gotta thank you, I gotta know. The power mighty in the blood of Jesus. Now take over, take over. Let the blood flow. Let the blood of Jesus flow on this land. Take over every heart. Take over every home. Take over the Christian heart. Let your people in Nigeria turn to you. Oh Lord, turn your people to you, especially we Christians. Let us not run after money. Let us not run after fame. Let us not run after ourselves again. Let us run after you. Lord, we run after you. God, we belong to you. We run after you. And we say, Lord, heal our land. We run after you for deliverance in the name of Jesus. We run after you for deliverance in the name of Jesus. Bible says, when the angel came to Peter, the doors, they opened of their own accord. They opened by themselves. Even the gate of iron, even the gate that led to city, everything was opened. They opened by themselves. Oh Lord, open, oh God, Ephrata, in the name of Jesus. Open, oh God, every door that has killed your children, every strong door that has been locked, they are open today in Jesus' name. Physical doors, spiritual doors, emotional doors that have been set over our life, they are open today. The chains, the doors, the gates that have held children captive in demonic places, they are open today in Jesus' name. The door is open. They can come out in the name of Jesus. The door is open. They can come out in Jesus' name. Bible says, lift up your head, O you gates, and be lifted up the everlasting doors, and the King of glory shall come in. Who is the King of glory? The Lord strong and mighty. The Lord mighty in battle. Lord, you are the Lord strong and mighty. The Lord mighty in battle. Jehovah Sabaoth, fight for our nation. Fight for these children in bondage in the name of Jesus. Fight for them, oh God, because of your mercy, and bring them down of bring them out of captivity in Jesus' name. Lift up your head, lift up your head, O ye gates, and be lifted up, ye ancient doors, and the King of glory shall come in. Who is the King of glory? The Lord strong and mighty, the Lord mighty in battle. Olorun to lagbara, Olorun tagbara re po, Olorun ti ki jo biti ni, Olorun to fani jade, is the Lord that brought the children of Israel out from the water. He made them pass through the Red Sea. He will do it for Nigeria. He will do it for these children. He will bring them out. Yes, Lord will do it. He is able, abundantly able to deliver and to save. Jesus is able, abundantly able to deliver those who trust. The Lord reigns, let the heart tremble. He reigns, he reigns. The Lord reigns, let the heart tremble. He reigns, let the heart tremble. The Lord reigns, he reigns, he reigns, he reigns. Wajoba, kaya wariri, oh joba, Jesus wajoba, kaya wariri. O Joba Kayewa, hallelujah, Ori Shagundi, Ori Shagun, hallelujah, Ori Shagun, Ori Shagun, Zadevun, hallelujah, we shout our hallelujah, this is our song of victory, this is our song of victory. O Lord, move in this land, let there be victory on every side in Jesus' name, let there be victory on this land in Jesus' name. Lord, you are mighty, you are able to do, you do it. Let the heart tremble. Let the old heart shake. Let all Nigeria shake. Uluwa, we give you permission. Shake this land. Move in this land. Shake this land. Move in this land. And rearrange our life. Rearrange our story in the name of Jesus. Rearrange the story of Nigeria. And let this Nigeria shine for you in Jesus' name. Every terrorist, we come against you in the name of Jesus. Every bandit, we come against you in the name of Jesus. Children that are innocently being used by this. We pray, oh God, you will deliver them. Children that are held in bondage, they are delivered in Jesus' name. Children that they are using secrecy, they are delivered in the name of Jesus. People that are being under the spell of some wickedness, that they are using them for hell, we pray in the name of Jesus. You will deliver them in Jesus' name. Deliver, oh God. Deliver, oh God. Deliver, you are you. And they deliver are you. You are the greatest deliverer. You are the onlyest person. You are the greatest deliverer. You can deliver, oh God. Oh, you are deliver. You deliver that all by yourself. All by yourself. While the church prays, the Lord God sent his angel. Lord, as the church will come on Jesus people, as the body of Christ will come on Jesus people, move in this land. Lord, go and deliver your children. Father, bring them out. Bring them out, oh God. I can see them coming out in the name of Jesus. Bring them out, oh God. Ever the fugitives you are. Bring them out, oh God. Lord, we pray by your mercy. Bring out the children in Jesus' name. And bring out Nigeria from this captivity. Nigeria is in captivity. So people just say the invasion is finished. But with God, God is the only one that can make the finished thing into a new product. The finished thing, the pot, when the potter is making the pot and the clay got made, the potter made it into another fashionable thing that is useful. Lord, we pray that by your mercy, this nation will make it to another fashionable thing. You make another thing, another glorious thing for you in the name of Jesus. Lord, move upon this land. Move upon this land. Allah will shade the enemy. Allah will support this enemy. Allah will defend your family. Lord, stand up. Stand up for us. Arise, O God. Let your enemies be scattered. You delivered Peter and you brought, you walked him out of prison. Lord, all of our children out of prison. Every Nigerian child in bondage. Every Nigerian adult in bondage. Lord, walk them out in Jesus' name. Only the name of God. Allah will know your daddy. That means when that nail came out, it came out and it was not hurt. Lord, bring it to them. Bring them out, they will not be hurt. In that name of Jesus. You bring them out, they will not be hurt. I read the story of the missionary that was sent to the Russian king and the Lord sent him there. Miraculously, and the Lord brought him out miraculously. Lord, we pray, even this jailer will be converted, will be converted in the name of Jesus. Lord, we pray, God, on the account of today's children's day, no child will be lying down again in the name of Jesus. Lord, what we pray, I want you to shout and say, oh Lord, turn these children into your heart of covenant in the house of Jacob. Turn them to the ark of covenant in the house of Dagon in the name of Jesus. They are in the house of Dagon. Lord, we pray. Turn them to your ark of covenant in the name of Jesus. When the ark of covenant entered into the presence of Dagon, Dagon fell down. Face down, he fell down. At his time, the hand of Dagon, the feet were cut off because the Lord of Lords, the King of Kings, when he's there, no one can stand. In the name of Jesus. Turn these children, let them be miracles in Jesus' name. Turn them to your heart of covenant and let nobody trouble them. Because of the mark of Jesus, because of the love of Christ, we declare that these children are saved. They are saved in Jesus' name. They are saved in the name of Jesus. Lord, we will put an end to this trouble in this land in Jesus' name. Humanly speaking, we don't understand Nigeria. But because we know we stand in the living God, who knows all things, who move in all things, Lord, we pray that you dive into the issue of Nigeria and you do something good, you do something wonderful. Lord, turn our story around. One time, two times, three times, move, oh God, speak your word upon Nigeria, speak of your word of deliverance, speak your word of healing in the name of Jesus, and let this nation be delivered, and let this nation be delivered. When the Israelites call upon you, you will always answer them. We call upon you because we know you answer us. You are always with us. You say when the saints cry, you will hear them. As any saints pray to you, you said we have not asked enough. On this nation we want to ask that Lord you have blessed your God. You have blessed your God. He says your steadfast love they never see. They are new every morning. And Baram baby that you draw, Lord pray, the God of heaven and earth, move upon this land in Jesus' name. I want us to pray that the Lord will stop by his mercy this famine in the land in Jesus' name. This land in the land in the name of Jesus. Say it was God that came to Samaria and what was so expensive just within a day, by this time tomorrow, by this time tomorrow, the Lord Jesus. Lord, by this time tomorrow, Lord, do it in Nigeria. Do it in Nigeria. And let the captives be set free. Let the captives be set free. Let the captives be set free in the name of Jesus. Bible says the Lord will give what is good and our land will need its increase. Lord, give us what is good. Give Nigeria what is good. Let Nigeria enjoy its increase in the miraculous way in the name of Jesus. Lord, let our land enjoy its increase. let good things happen in this land. Let children be reconciled to their home. Let children be brought back home. Every lost child in Nigeria, we pray for them. We use Christiana as a point of contact. And we pray, God, you bring them back home. You bring them back home. Every parent that their child has been taken or their children has been taken, Lord, speak your word of life. Give them peace of mind. Let them trust in you that with you, all things are possible. With you, it is possible that these children will come back home. Lord, we pray they come back. In the name of Jesus, bring them back home. In the mighty name of Jesus, bring them back home. Every child in captivity, every child in bondage, known and unknown to us, inside Nigeria, outside Nigeria, every child in captivity, we pray for a release in Jesus' name. Lord, we extend our prayers to Nigerians that are in captivity in foreign countries, those that have been falling to foreign countries unknowingly, and they have been held in bondage. Lord, we send their release in Jesus' name. We send their release in the name of Jesus. So we pray in your love and like that. For some time we say, for some time we say, Lord, send the release in Jesus' name. Send the release in the name of Jesus. Send the release in the name of Jesus. Lord, the Bible says, for the Lord will speak peace to his people. He is faithful to those who come to him in their hearts. I want us to pray now. Pray that the Lord will speak peace to your home. He will speak peace and peace. He is faithful to us. Because you love God, the Lord will speak peace for you in your home. As we turn our heart to you, he will speak peace to our home, speak peace to our life. I want you to pray for your children and your household that because you draw the mark of Christ on you, let no one trouble us. Let no one trouble us. In our churches shall be saved. Lord, no one will trouble us again in Jesus' name. No power will trouble us again in Jesus' name. The blood of children, the blood of adults are shouting for nemesis on Nigeria. They are shouting for vengeance. Lord, I listen to the blood of Jesus for mercy upon Nigeria in Jesus' name. This is the blood of Jesus for mercy in the name of Jesus. Let your word now in life come in and speak mercy upon this land in the name of Jesus. Rather, we pray that you incline your head to us and answer us in the name of Jesus. Listen to us and answer us in Jesus' name. Because the insolent, they rise up against us every day. The band of ruffians, they seek our life and they do not set their hand before you. Lord, deliver us from this band of ruffians. Deliver us from this band of ruffians in the name of Jesus. Deliver us from wicked people. They do not set you before them. Oh Lord, arise. You are God. You are merciful and gracious. Slow to anger and abounding in steadfast love and faithfulness. Turn to us, oh God, and be gracious to Nigeria. Turn to us, oh God, and be gracious to Nigeria. Give your strength to us in the name of Jesus. Father, save us as your serving children. Save us, oh God. Save us in Nigeria. Arise, oh God. Save us by your mercy in Jesus' name. Turn to us. Look upon us with mercy. Look upon us with grace. Oh God, turn to us and have mercy in Jesus' name. Father, gladden the heart of every Nigerian. Father, we pray for everyone in deep life, in deep death. We pray, God, that there will be deliverance. Oh Lord, for your grace, and you do wondrous things. You alone are God. You alone are God. That is great. That is doing wondrous things. You alone are God. We come together as your children this evening, and we confess that you alone are God. You are the only God, and there's nothing to be done for you. Lord, we declare that you turn to us, and you be gracious to us. Turn to us as a nation. Be gracious to us. Turn to us as a nation. Be gracious to us in the name of Jesus. Lord, show us the sign of your mercy. Show us the sign of your grace. Show us the sign of your faithfulness in the mighty name of Jesus. Father, make Nigeria your holy mountain, a land that breathes in peace in the name of Jesus. Make Nigeria your Zion in the name of Jesus. Move in this land. Move in this land. Once again, Lord, that these children shall be released in Jesus' name. Children of God, our children are arrows in your hand. They are going out to do exploits for God. They will not be wasted. They will not be wasted. We pray this prayer for every Nigerian child. None of them shall be wasted. Every child represented in this prayer shall not be wasted. In the name of Jesus, their destiny shall be fulfilled. Your future is bright. They will get there. Their destiny shall be fulfilled. Grace and mercy shall speak for all our children. Lord, we pray that in Nigeria, we will not weep over any child. You will bring these children back to us by your mercy in Jesus' name. We pray in the mighty name of Jesus. You are able, abundantly able, oh God. Turn your rod again. turn your wrath away. Turn your wrath away. And in the name of Jesus, and Nigeria become a favorable country. Bible says in Isaiah, can a nation be born in a day? And yes, Israel was born in a day. Yes, Israel was born in a day. A dry land, he makes it a fertile land. This land of blood, this land of trouble, not turn into a land of peace, turn into a land of peace. When you spoke to the wind, you spoke on that sea. When the wind was so much on the sea, you said, peace be still. And immediately, there was calmness. Lord, speak your word upon Nigeria, let there be peace. Immediately, let there be calmness upon this land. Total peace and calmness, you receive in that day of Jesus. Ah, this is our Mount Zion. He said, this is our going from Zion. We shall eat the good Jaron. We lift our Nigeria into your hand. Take over this land. Take over this land. Lord, take over this land. As we have prayed before, we give you permission, O God, to walk through this land. To walk through this land and move the movable things. Everything that needs to be changed, everything that needs to be moved, everybody that needs to change, everybody that needs to be moved, Lord, begin to do. Begin to do on our behalf in the name of Jesus. O God of our salvation, we cry unto you this night. We cry unto your presence. Let our prayer come before you, God. Listen to our prayer, O God. Let our soul be delivered from all troubles in the name of Jesus. Let our soul, let our life be delivered from all troubles in the name of Jesus. Lord, we pray. Lord, we will not be wasted. We will not be wasted in this nation. Mercy will speak for us. We will not be forsaken. We will not be forgotten in the name of Jesus. Lord, remember Nigeria. Remember your covenant of love to your faith and heal this land. Heal this land in Jesus' name. Heal this land in the mighty name of Jesus. Father, we worship you, we thank you. We know that you are able to, and you are doing something more than us, something that is beyond us in this nation, in the name of Jesus. Someone also says, now is the time to favor Zion. Have mercy on Zion. Now is the time to favor Zion. Have mercy on Zion. Lord, declare, now is the time to favor Nigeria. Lord, have mercy on Nigeria. Now is the time to favor Nigeria. Lord, have mercy on Nigeria. Now is the time to reign in Nigeria. Reign in Nigeria in Jesus' name. The Lord, you are our rock, you are our fortress and deliverer. Show yourself strong and mighty. You are our shield, you are our horn. You are the horn of our salvation. You are our stronghold, you are our refuge. You are our savior. We confess you that besides you, there is no God. You will save us from violence. Lord, save us from violence. Save us from violence. Save us from hatred. Save us from trouble. Save us from Sharia. Save us from Islamization. Save us, oh God, from terrorism. Save us from poverty in the name of Jesus. Save us from shackles. Lord, we call upon you because you are worthy to be saved. So we shall be saved from our enemies. Lord, save us from all our enemies in the name of Jesus. Father, we pray the grace of death in Nigeria that is encompassing us shall come to an end in Jesus' name. The torrent of perdition will not fail us in Nigeria in Jesus' name. Break the cord of shield that has entangled this land in Jesus' name. The power of hell that has entangled Nigeria, Father, break it in the name of Jesus. Break the snares of death that has confronted us in this land in the name of Jesus. Lord, deliver us from distress. Deliver us from violence. Deliver our children. Deliver them from violence. Deliver them from distress in the name of Jesus. Lord, your holy temple will cry. Have mercy, O God. Have mercy, O God. Send your devouring fire to devour the enemy. Bow from heaven, O God. Ride upon the cherubim. Ride upon the darkness, O God, and give us life in this nation. Thank you, Jesus. Thank you, Lord, because you are delivered in the name of Jesus. You are delivering us from our strong enemy, from those who hated us for the rest. They are too many. They are too mighty. They are too mighty for the government. They are too mighty for anybody. But Lord, there is nobody that is too mighty for you. Lord, deliver us from them. Deliver us from our strong enemy in the name of Jesus. Lord, deliver us from calamity. In the name of Jesus, deliver us from violence, deliver us from calamity, deliver us from error, deliver us from trouble. In the name of Jesus, oh Lord, we know that you are able, more than able, to do much more than we can ask or imagine. In the name of Jesus, Lord, we pray, you make Nigeria a broad place. You will deliver us because you delighted in us. Lord, deliver us because you delighted in us, because you love us. Because your steadfast love never fails, not because of anything that we can do or say, but because you love us. Father, deliver us. Thank you, God the Father. Thank you, God the Son. God, you God the Holy Spirit. In Jesus' but the same is great. Amen. Amen. I want to say some prayer for me. We are delivered. Praise the Lord and in faith. We are delivered. For you bear the mark of Christ on us, let no one trouble us.
1: Thank you, man.
0: Thank you, sir. Thank you, man. We appreciate our daddy and our miss. Thank you. Thank you. Happiness, listeners. Thank you. Thank you, Jesus. Thank you. Thank you, Father, brothers, brother. Thank you.
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6: Fervent, and that's why Greta said, remember, you are speaking with passion. Now, I think the point Greta was making here is that remember this passion with which you are speaking. This is the time you have gotten full revelation of the work he has done for you. Do not forget, you know, that passion with which you received the gospel. And we are reminded now of Revelation 2:4, where the Lord, in writing to one of those churches, said, yet I hold this against you. You are forsaking the love you had at first. You are forsaking the love you had at first. The New Living...
7: Your first love.
6: Yes, exactly. Your first love. New Living Translation said, you don't love me as you did at first. As you did at first. And that's the point Greta was trying to make here. Each of us should try to remember when we first accepted, you know, Christ, when we first realized and appreciated what he did for us, and ask ourselves, are we still as passionate about him as we were at the beginning? And then Greta made another point. He said, besides that, this understanding isn't given to everyone. And this is something that Brother Mark mentioned earlier on. Not even to all who witnessed Jesus bleed, right? Some people saw him bleeding on the cross. They stood by, and what did they do? They mocked him. Instead of mourning, instead of, you know, saying, ah, he died for me, they mocked him. Rather than becoming his followers, they hardened their heart against him. What you have, my daughters, is a special gift, a divine insight. Remember the hen's call. It gathers her chicks, but doesn't feed all of them. What you have received comes from special grace. So, although the women responded with love and adoration, they said, Lord, you own me, you have bought me, I love you, I am grateful. Great heart sounded a note, two notes of caution. First, be careful to sustain this great passion. And we remember that in the house of the interpreter, one of the proverbs that he commended to the pilgrims, remember, he said, it is easy to be fervent for a day or two, but for a longer period, it's more difficult. I'm just paraphrasing now.
7: For 1 year.
6: He said for 1 year.
7: Can you go on for 1 year?
6: Can you go on for 1 year? You know, for a day or two, you can say, wow, Jesus, you have done so well for me. You can jump and say, but for a year, meaning like for a lifetime, are you able to sustain that? And that's what Great Heart was saying to Christina. It's all good that you are all emotional and grateful now, but how will you ensure that you always feel this way? How will you make sure that you always feel this way? By praying, Jesus, keep me near the cross. And then he said, apart from that, remember that the fact that you are feeling this way, it's because, and Brother Mark, you mentioned this earlier on, it's because you have been made to appreciate it. You know, this same thing, if you were to preach it to some other people, they'd just be looking at you. You know, just be like, as they say, the proverbial Greek language, just looking at you like, what is he talking about? Somebody died for who? Why would he die? Did I ask him to die for me? You know, who's going to beat me? Who's going to arrest me? Why did he have to die for me? And if he shed his blood, maybe he offended the laws of that time, the past, you know, it just doesn't make sense to them. And Greta said, never forget that this is insight that is not given to anyone. If you truly appreciate his love, you should even be thankful that you have been made to appreciate the work that he did. What you have received comes from special grace. That's what Greta said to them. What you have received comes from special grace. And when we reflect on this, that is special grace that we only understand, we only appreciate because we have been given the grace to appreciate. I think it will make us less judgmental about unbelievers and those who don't believe. What do you think?
7: I agree with you that, but it's just that there are so many mysteries. Sometimes I just try to think about so many things at the same time, but I'm very clear that there are a lot of things that I still don't know. That's where I end up when I'm in that kind of maze, thinking about so many things. Because sometimes some people have so many chances in their life to have deeper knowledge, but they prioritize other things over those kind of experiences. Mm-hmm. So I mean, it might also be that. Well, it might just be that, honestly, they don't just understand.
6: Yeah.
7: And that's just it.
6: And I love the point you make. It could just be that they just don't understand. And that's the point that Greta seems to be making here. He said, aside from the fact that you need to sustain your passion, remember that not everyone understands what you now understand. Not everyone appreciates what you now appreciate. Not everyone can be as passionate as this. Why? Because they have not been, it has not been given to them. And that takes us back to, you know, Ephesians 2:8. Thank you, Tutu, for bringing that over again. By grace you have been saved through faith. It is not of your own doing. It is the gift of God. So whenever we reflect on his completed work, those two things, I think that's what Greta is saying there. Two things should be on our heart. Number one, will I always feel this way? I should always feel this way. How can I make sure that I always feel this way? The gratitude and the submission, you know, to him. Second, Shouldn't I be doubly grateful that I've been counted as one of the privileged few who will understand? Jesus himself said, you know, I study Bible verse, there are few who find it. There are few who find it. Brother Mark, you wanted to say something?
7: Sorry, I was going to say that if we see the passion, that's why people just couldn't understand the passion of Paul.
6: Yes,
7: because only he knew what he saw in that his journey to Damascus.
6: Exactly.
7: So, if anybody is, it would be very strange for you to. I mean, it would be difficult for people to get to his own point of view. Because his revelation was totally, totally mind-blowing. He had never seen anything like that before. Exactly. And I'm not sure anybody else had that kind of experience that I read in the New Testament.
6: Exactly. And I think that should also prepare us for... we should not be surprised when people just don't understand us. They just understand our devotion. They don't understand our joy. You know, there's a song in Yoruba, and I think we all can understand. It says, "Emi ni kon loye."
7: Exactly.
6: You know, so when you are dancing and you say, it's because you have been given that special revelation of what he has done for me. He has done so much for me, I cannot tell it all. And in addition to, we should not only stop at just saying, well, we should also be thanking God. We should be asking, well, Lord, why has it pleased you to reveal it to me and not to others? You know, some people raise that question. They say that some people ask the question. They ask the question of, why will God not save everyone? The people that he has chosen not to save, why has he not saved them? If he wants to save everyone, he will save them. Why has he chosen not to save them? And many Bible scholars say, no, that's not the question you should be asking. Not God, why have you not saved Mr. A? You should be asking God, why have you saved me? What did I do to deserve being saved, you know, by you? Because the person who is saying, why has he not saved AX and Y? Is the person who subtly is supposing that, oh, he has a right to be saved. I mean, yeah, of course, God has to save me. But why has he saved you yourself in the first place, Ramak?
7: Sorry, someone gave an analogy. He said, okay, if you say, why has God, is God going to save everybody? Yes, now said, the barbers are always in their saloon. Why are people's hair still very, very shaggy? There is only someone who presents himself to a barber that they cut his hair. The barber can't just jump into the street and start shaving everybody's hair.
6: Yeah.
7: So you present yourself to the saloon, nobody is going to cut your hair. For me, he was just saying, people say, why is God not going to save everybody? You have to accept him. If you don't accept him, if you don't present yourself to him, the Bible people say this in Romans 6, said, whoever we submit ourselves to, that one we are servants of.
1: Yeah.
6: Okay. Yeah. Thank you very much. Okay.
1: Under this,
6: okay, you want to cite that scripture? Okay. Okay. To go ahead.
1: Yeah, I just want to corroborate the point you've been making with Bro Mark, and it reminded me, you know, when you sang that song of the Mini Koloye.
6: Yes.
1: Yeah, and it reminded me of a time I was having a discussion with my husband. He was talking about a friend of his that was, you know, having like what I can call spiritual problems, because from all angles, one could conclude that it was a kind of spiritual attack. So, and I was like, that since it, can't this person realize that this thing is spiritual and just take it to God? And my husband's response was just like, well, do pay iwo mo, as in, thank God for yourself, pay iwo mo alone.
6: Exactly.
1: So, going back to what Bro Mark now said, that the barber's shop is open, but it's not everybody that is going into the barber's shop to have a haircut. The barber will not go and force people or jump on people to cut their hair. So that part of the portion of the reading that we are discussing,
6: yes,
1: is like everybody is called, just like said, that the chicken calls the chicken gathers her chicks. Yeah. Yes. The call end. Is to everyone.
6: Exactly.
1: God is has extended the invitation to everyone.
6: Mm.
1: But it's only those that will accept the invitation, you know,
6: that
1: will receive that special grace. And that's just we that have the knowledge of Christ that exactly. have come to his saving grace.
6: Exactly.
1: It's just that special grace that we have.
6: Yeah, exactly.
1: While you were discussing, I just remembered that discussion with my husband.
6: No, it's like, a very important one, and I love it. And I love the point that your husband made. He said, well, you should be thankful that you have that kind of insight. And you see, and that's the point, and that's why I would like to take, you know, Bramark's analogy a bit further. And this is the nature of God that many people still find difficult to accept. That you see, even those who present their hair for treatment or for haircut, they present it because the Father draws them, because He draws them. Nobody can come to the Son unless the Father draws such a one. And that's the point of Ephesians 2. That's the point of Great Heart here, saying that you have to be asking yourself, what is it about me that you drew me to yourself? You know, like David, when he was given that great promise by Prophet Nathaniel, he went to say, he threw himself at the temple and said, who am I and what is my house that you have dealt with me so wonderfully? And for us as well, we have to be saying that if you have gotten understanding of his plan of salvation and he has saved you, and the Spirit testifies within you that you have been saved, you have to be asking yourself, Lord, what is it about me that you have chosen to love me? I know we have this hymn we usually sing, Jesus, my Lord, my God, I hope I can get it. Say, what is it about me that you have dealt with me so beautifully, so wonderfully. Okay. Jesus, what didst thou find in me that thou hast dealt so lovingly? And that's the point. What did you find in me that you have dealt so lovingly? And this is what Great Heart was saying to Christian. He said, what should you be thinking now? You should be asking yourself, what is it about me that you have dealt with me so lovingly? You did not leave me in the city of destruction to die. God could have left her, and God will still be God. If God decides that Mr. A will not get into heaven, heaven will still be heaven, full of joy and all that. If God decided that I will not be there, God forbid, I said I will be there, it will not take anything away from him. So I should be asking myself, what is it that he found in me that he has dealt with me so lovingly? And Paul answered the question. He said, it is by grace that you have been saved through faith. It is not of works. Let any man, it is the gift of God. Gift is just given, not because you earned it. Just giving. And so if you see those who are perishing, we'll be praying to them. We're praying, what we are praying for is, Lord, draw them. Draw them yourself. And if you see those who have not been drawn, we are saying, Lord, thank you that you have drawn me. Like to just mention now what our husband said. You should be thankful. Be thankful that you know. Because those who know, who don't know, they just don't know. They just don't know. So we see that the two big takeaway points tonight from Great Heart, who is now the pastor of these pilgrims, 2 points. He said, look, I see that you are all full of passion now, thanking God for his salvation. Do you think you'll always feel this way? How will you ensure that you will always feel this way? Second is, hope you'll always be thankful that the Lord drew you to himself, because there were some who saw his blood, yet they mocked him. They had in their heart, say, what you have, my daughters, is a special gift. And we have to underline that it's a gift. What you have, my daughters, is a special gift. It's a divine insight. He gave you that insight, and you did not earn it. And I think one of our prayer points tonight should be, you know, the prayer in that hymn, Jesus, keep me near the cross. One of the most difficult things to do is to sustain, you know, that to sustain that conviction that we have been saved, you know, by his blood, and to remain grateful and live as people who have been saved. We often forget it, and I pray that Jesus will keep us near the cross. That's our prayer tonight. After that, I'll invite Venerable to say the as the closing prayer. Jesus, keep me near the cross. And the closer we stay to the cross, the more we will, you know, remember to be grateful to Him and thankful to Him. In the cross be my glory ever, till my ransom so shall find rest beyond the river.

0: Amen. Indeed. May the Lord keep us indeed near the cross. Amen. Venerable, please say the closing prayer, sir.
1: Father, we thank you. We are grateful to you for this priceless, this precious gift of salvation and righteousness.
0: Thank you, Lord.
1: We thank you because it is blood bought, and this blood is your precious blood.
0: Oh, yes.
1: That bought us salvation and brought us from darkness into your light. Lord, we are grateful to you. We know that it's not of our own. It is not in us even to come. But your mighty hand, your righteous hand, your merciful hand has brought us nigh unto you.
0: Mm-hmm.
1: And we are grateful. We are eternally grateful to you.
0: Thank you,
1: we thank you for bringing us this knowledge afresh this night. And we pray that you will continue to keep us standing. You will continue to keep us confessing and professing you as our Lord and Savior.
0: Amen.
1: And we will not have any reason even to deny this confession of faith. We will not have any reason even to deny this assurance of our faith.
0: Amen.
1: This special gift that you have given to us to be able to know you, to be able to look up to heaven, trusting you that you are able to keep us till eternity. Lord, this grace, this gift, this special endowment, we will never lose in the name of Jesus.
0: Amen.
1: Thank you, Father, once again for this night. And we pray that you will bless our new week. You will bless this new week for our sake.
0: Amen.
1: You will bless our career, our business, our academics. You will take away all of our fears and anxieties.
0: Amen.
1: You will do far more exceedingly, more than what we can ever ask or imagine.
0: Amen.
1: In this new week, and your name will be glorified.
0: Amen.
1: Thank you, precious Father.
0: Thank you, Lord.
1: In Jesus' name we have prayed.
0: Amen. Amen. And may the Amen. Grace of our Lord and Savior Jesus Christ, the love of God, and the fellowship of the Holy Spirit, be with us now and forevermore. Amen. Amen. Thank you all so much. Another beautiful time the Holy Spirit has allowed us to have, and we give him all the glory. Indeed. Thank you, Aunt Adesua. Thank you, Brother Mark. Thank you, Sister Iseka. God bless you, Mark. Thank you, Tutu. Thank you, Sister Shadi. Thank you, Brother Mark. Thank you, Venerable. Thank you, Venerable.
2: Thank you, sir.
0: And thank you, Auntie. I heard your voice tonight. That's why I sent you. I sent it to your phone as well when I didn't see Venerable in time. I thought you were still on that assignment you spoke about yesterday, but thank God.
1: Okay.
3: Yes, sir. Thank you, sir.
0: Thank
1: you,
0: God.
1: Sir.
0: Okay. Okay. Happy night, rest. Have a great week.
1: That's for night, sir.
3: Bye. You too.
0: Bye-bye. Glory to God.

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And so I ask you again this Monday morning, motivated by Faith Monday on Gospel Best Radio, what is it about Zion? What is it about the place where God resides? What is it about the place where God reigns? What is it about the place where God is King? Psalm 48 says to us that in that place, God is exalted as the greatest. God is greatly to be praised. In that place, God is known as a place of refuge. And that is the reason why we play that song, "Everything Written About You is Great." And I pray that the Lord will indeed increase your faith this morning to see how truly great God is. You can never fully comprehend His greatness on this side of eternity. You cannot measure the dimensions of His greatness, but I do pray that the Lord will reveal to you that you can't do that. You know, that revelation itself will ignite your faith to realize that you cannot know, to realize that you cannot fully know how great God is. Should make you trust in Him even more. And I also pray that today the Lord will even reveal to you His greatness, will then make you run to Him as a place of refuge. That's why we go to the next part of this wonderful psalm. "For behold, the kings assembled, they passed by together, they saw it, and so they marveled." What did they see? The kings of the world, when they assembled, all the powers of this world, when they assembled and passed by together. You know that it is one thing for a king, a powerful king, to pass by you, to look at you, to look at Zion. You know, that's one thing. Think of the most powerful person in the world today, the most powerful king. It's one thing for that person to look at you, to pass by and look at you, he or that institution without that power and looking at you. It's another thing for all the kings of the world to assemble and to pass by together. It is one thing for just one powerful person to be against you. It is another thing for all the powers of this world to be against you. And this is what the psalmist wrote by the power of the Holy Spirit in Psalm 48. He said, of Zion, "For behold, the kings assembled, they passed by together." All the kings of the world, they assembled. It wasn't just one of them. They assembled and passed by together. They saw Zion. And what did they? And how did they react upon seeing Zion? They marveled. They marveled. The marvel. I do pray that the Lord will so bless you, and the Lord will so intervene in your affairs today, this week, that all the powers of this world, all and sundry, will look at you and marvel. They will marvel. Why? Why would they marvel? Because they will see the Lord in you. They will see the Lord in you. And I pray that the Lord will so deal with you, will so bless you, it will so bless you that people will come to you and say, "Indeed, the Lord is in you. Indeed, the Lord is in you. Indeed, the Lord is in you." And we say, "The Lord you serve, indeed, He is God. For behold, the kings assembled, they passed by together. They saw it. They saw Zion. So they marveled. They saw the glory of God. They saw the glory of God. They saw the glory of God in Zion." May the glory of God be made manifest to all in your life in the name of Jesus. May all and sundry look at you and see the glory of God. One of my favorite prayers when I pray is to say to God, I say, "Lord, grace and glory come from you. Please shower them. Shower them on me." And of course, that's not an original thought, you know. It's from that hymn. "Pleasant are your courts above." If you know that song, we often sing it in at funerals, but it's basically a song to celebrate the goodness of God and the goodness of His presence, the goodness of tabernacling, you know, within, if I may use that expression. So I always pray, I say, "Lord, grace and glory come from you. Please shower them in abundance on me." And I suspect that when the psalmist wrote this, this is what he had in mind. He said, when the kings of the world assembled and they passed by together, they passed by Zion, they saw it, and so they marveled.
they marveled. Why? They marveled at the grace that the Lord has deposited upon Zion. They marveled at the glory with which the Lord has crowned Zion. May the Lord shower his grace and glory upon you, so much so that all and sundry will look at you, will come across you, they will marvel and they will say, indeed the Lord is in you, indeed the Lord is in you, indeed the Lord is with you. May that be the testimony of all and sundry in the name of Jesus. And they did not just marvel. It says they were troubled and they hastened away. They were troubled and they hastened away. They were troubled and they hastened away. May that be your lots this week, this day, in the name of Jesus. That when the enemy comes as a flood, the Lord will raise a standard against them. They will be troubled. They will hasten away. This is the joy. This is the glory. This is the blessing of the one in whom the Lord is King. This is the blessing of the glory of the Zion of God. And so I urge you this morning that you make sure that the King on the throne of your heart is the great Jehovah. That the King on the throne of your heart is the great Jehovah. Because when God is King in your heart, then you are the city of God. When indeed you are the city of God, when God is King in your life, in all your affairs, in your heart, then you are the city of God. And in that city, it will be known as a place of refuge. God is known in the palaces of Zion as the place of refuge. God is known in our palaces as a place of refuge. If the Lord is indeed the King of your city, then it will be to you a place of refuge. Whatever you go to, whatever you take to him, whatever troubles you take to him, whatever fears you take to him, whatever pressure you take to him, whatever dark cloud you commit into his hands, you will find that he will save you. He will be to you a place of refuge. And everyone who sees you will say, wow, what a glorious city. May that be your portion in Jesus' name. That everyone who sees you will say, what a glorious city, beautiful in elevation. They will see the place the Lord has placed you. They say, oh, beautiful in elevation, the joy of the whole earth. You will be the joy of all and sundry around you. When enemies pass by together, when those who oppose you pass by together, and who are these people? Satan and his hosts and his demons. And the world and the flesh and sin and Satan, everything that opposes you, when they pass by together, they will marvel. They will marvel because they will not see you, but they will see the glory of God. That's my prayer for you this Monday morning, motivated by Faith Money, that all who see you will see not just you, they will see the glory of God and they will marvel. And if they have come with any evil intention, they will be troubled, they will hasten away. Fear took hold of them there, and pain as of a woman in birth pangs, as when you break the ships of Tarshish with an east wind. Lord, I pray in the name of Jesus this morning that for every member of this community, for everyone listening to this, everyone who has enthroned you as the King in their heart, I pray that you will be to us a place of refuge. We cast all our cares and burdens and challenges up to you. You have said to us, cast your cares upon him, for he cares for you. We cast all our cares upon you because we know you care, because we know that you have always been to Zion a place of refuge. You are known in the palaces of Zion as a place of refuge. Lord, we are your Zion because you rule in our hearts. Please be our place of refuge today in the name of Jesus. Whatever fears we may have, whatever trouble, Father, we pray that with your mighty hand and your outstretched arm, you will ward them away in the name of Jesus. Father, I pray that you will shower your grace and glory upon us, so much so that all who see us will marvel. They will marvel at your grace, at the abundance of your grace in our lives. They will marvel at the effulgence brightness of your glory in our lives in the name of Jesus. And if anyone come to us with any evil intention, Father, I pray they will be troubled and they will hasten away in the name of Jesus. Fear will take hold of them in the name of Jesus. Fear will take hold of them, and pain as of a woman in birth pangs, as of when you break the ships of Tarshish with an east wind, in the name of Jesus. Father, please mark all of us with the blood of Jesus, so much so that all who come to trouble us, any affliction of life that comes to trouble us, any dark powers, any
powers of the devil that attempt to trouble us, we hear your rebuke and tremble. We hear you say, touch not my anointed and do my prophets no harm. In Jesus' name, amen, amen, amen. For behold, the kings assembled, they passed by together, they saw Zion, and so they marveled. So shall it be with you. People shall see you and marvel at the greatness of God in your life. They were troubled, they hastened away, fear took hold of them there. And may the Lord rebuke all the evil and adverse circumstances of life threatening us, threatening you today, in the name of Jesus. Glorious things of thee are spoken, Zion city of our God. And I do pray, as I prayed at the beginning of this program, that the Lord will give you the grace to understand, to appreciate anew all the glorious things spoken about you, O Zion, O Zion of God.

glorious things of thee has spoken, Zion, city of our God. He whose word cannot be broken, formed thee for his own abode. Amen. On the rock of ages founded, what can shake thy sure repose? With salvation's walls surrounded, thou mayest smile at all thy foes. Amen. Hallelujah. See the streams of living waters springing from eternal love. Well supply thy sons and daughters, and all fear of want remove. Who can faint why such a river ever flows their thirst to assuage? Grace which like the Lord the giver never fails from age to age. Savior, sins of Zion city, I through grace a member am. Let the world deride or pity, I will glory in thy name. Fading is the worldling's pleasures, all his boasted pomp and show. But solid joys and lasting treasures, none but Zion's children know.

0: I know, yes, indeed. Solid joys and lasting treasures, none but Zion's children know. And I do pray that this morning you will receive the grace to understand that through grace you are a member of the city of Zion. And listen again to the wonderful things said of that city. By the grace given by our Lord and Savior Jesus Christ, the grace that comes from placing your faith in our Lord and Savior Jesus Christ, from the faith, the grace you receive by confessing God as the God of all flesh and by accepting Jesus Christ as your Lord and Savior, that grace, if you have received that grace, you are a member of the city of Zion. And listen to what has been said, the glorious things, listen to those glorious things said of that wonderful city. Great is the Lord and greatly to be praised in the city of our God, in his holy mountain, beautiful in elevation. The joy of the whole earth is Mount Zion, on the sides of the north, the city of the King. Beautiful in elevation, the city of the great King, the city of the great King, beautiful in elevation, the joy of the whole earth. I pray that the Lord will place you in such a very beautiful place. I pray, listen again, that the Lord will open your eyes to see the beautiful place in which he has placed you, because he has done it. What did the apostle write to the Ephesians? Say, we are now seated with him in the heavenly places. We are seated with him in the heavenly places, beautiful in elevation, the joy of the whole earth. And I pray that from you, many people in the world will receive joy in the name of Jesus. That the Lord will grant you grace and glory and blessings, that you will be the source of grace and glory and blessing to many in the world. Beautiful in elevation, the joy of the whole earth is Mount Zion, on the side of the north, the seat of the great King. God is in our palaces. He is known as our refuge. I pray in the name of Jesus that you will have the grace to understand how blessed you are, how beautifully elevated you are, how much grace and glory has been deposited in you, and how great your God is, your God who lives in you, who lives in Zion City. That is his habitation. Zion is his habitation, and by grace you are a member of Zion City. I pray that you will see the greatness of your God, the power of your God. You will see him as one who is greater than the greatest, more powerful than the most powerful, mightier than the mightiest, and you will run to him as your place of refuge. The Bible says to us that the name of the Lord is a strong tower. The righteous run into it, and what they are safe. God is known in our palaces as a place of refuge. May you know him again today as a place of refuge. May you find refuge in him. May you find succor in him. For behold, the kings assembled, they passed by together, they saw it, and so they marveled. They saw it. They saw Zion and they marveled. You are a member of Zion City through the grace of our Lord and Savior Jesus Christ. I pray that the Lord will deal with you so beautifully, so wonderfully, that all will see you will marvel in the name of Jesus. God will become so real to you, so that all will see you will marvel in the name of Jesus. He will prove himself so real to you that all who attempt to trouble you, all who attempt to assault you, all who attempt to assail you, whether it be the devil, whether it be his agents, whether it be the wicked men and women, whether it be sin, whether it be your flesh, they will be troubled and they will hasten away. Fear will take hold of them. They will hear the rebuke of our Lord saying to them, touch not my anointed, and do my prophets no harm. 8. As we have heard, so we have seen in the city of the Lord of hosts, in the city of our God, God will establish it forever. May you be established by the Lord in the name of Jesus. I pray that you will experience anew how real God truly is in the lives of those who are members of the city of Zion, in the name of Jesus. Amen. This song is My God is Real by Mahalia Jackson, and I always love to reflect on this. My God is real. There are some things I may not know.
1: I may not know.
0: There are some places I can't go.

0: that God is real.
1: That God is real.
0: For I can feel him.
1: For I can feel
0: deep in my soul.
1: Him in my soul.
0: Yes, God is real.
1: Yes, God is real.
0: He's real in my soul.
1: Oh, he's real in my soul.
0: Yes, God is real.
1: Yes, God is real.
0: For he has washed and made me whole.
1: For he has washed and made me whole.
0: Amen. His love for me.
1: Ooh, his love for me.
0: Is just like pure gold. Amen.
1: Is just like pure gold.
0: Yes.

0: yes, God is real, for he has washed and made me whole.
1: And made me whole.
0: His love for me,
1: his love for me
0: is just like pure gold. Amen.

0: 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God bless you.
1: And yes, indeed, God bless you. Thank you for joining us this morning on Gospel Burst Radio. It's motivated by Faith Monday. This is the how when the Holy Spirit says to me and to you, have faith in God. And this morning, the Holy Spirit is saying to you and to me, do you not know but that through faith you are a member of the city of Zion? Do you not know that through faith you are a member of the city of Zion? And will you forget the glorious things that are spoken of Zion, the city of our God? Will you forget the glorious things that are spoken of Zion, the city of our God? Spoken by who? Spoken by Him whose word cannot be broken. These things were not spoken by some random person, not by some prophet, not by any human person. They were spoken by He whose word cannot be broken, the one who is not man, who cannot lie, the one who is not man, who cannot lie, who is not son of man, who will repent of what He has said. He's not going to repent of what He has said. If your traitorous heart is telling you this morning, making you doubt and saying, will God do what He has said, or can God do what He has said? Oh, perish the thought. He whose word cannot be broken formed thee for His own abode. I pray that your heart will be the place where God reigns, where He lives, where He rules. I mean, take it to the bank there, pilgrim. If your heart, your life is the place where God lives, where God rules, where He reigns, then you are Zion, the city of God. And you know what? It will be to you a place of refuge, as the Holy Spirit reminds us from Psalm 48 this morning. And this hymn writer from the hymn Glorious Things of Thee Are Spoken, John Newton, writing and saying, you are founded on the rock of ages. What can shake thy sure repose? On the rock of ages founded, what can shake thy sure repose? Can we reflect on that, please? If the Lord is the King in your city, if by faith in Christ, through the grace of our Lord and Savior Jesus Christ, you are a member of that city, if glorious things have been spoken of you by He whose word cannot be broken, please humor me, and supply the answer to this. What can shake thy sure repose? You are the city of Zion, founded on the rock of ages. What can shake your sure repose? What can shake your rest? What can shake you from where God has planted you? What can shake it? What can shake you? What can make impossible what God has called possible? What can frustrate the plans of God for your life? What? Let us reflect on it. What can shake that sure repose? With salvation's walls surrounded, thou mayest smile at all thy foes. That's what John Newton wrote in the first end of this hymn. You are surrounded by the walls of salvation, so you may smile at all your foes. That's what he says. It is not that the foes will not come. It is not that they will not gather, but it will not be for you. It will not be for you. The weapons fashioned against you shall not prosper. The weapons fashioned against you shall not prosper. With salvation's walls surrounded, you are surrounded by the walls of salvation. Thou mayest smile at all thy foes. Is it sickness? Smile at it, because the Lord will rebuke it in the name of Jesus. Is it want? Oh, smile at it, because the Lord, He can supply all your needs according to His riches in glory. He brought water out of the rock. The Lord will supply for you all that you need in the name of Jesus. Is it guilt? Is it the guilt of sin? Smile at it. Why? Because the blood of Jesus is still flowing at Calvary, and it is powerful as ever. Is it sadness or grief? Oh, the Lord will take your garment of mourning. He will give you a garment of praise. He has done it before. He will do it again. Is it fear of one thing or the other? The Lord, He will take away your fears. Do not be afraid. He has said, I will help you. I will help you. You are founded on the rock of ages. What can shake thy sure repose? With salvation's walls surrounded, thou mayest smile at all thy foes. Smile, smile there. Member of the city of Zion, smile, smile The Lord is in you. Smile. The Lord is your place of refuge. Smile. You are beautifully elevated. You are seated in the highest place with Jesus Christ himself. When the kings of the earth, when they assemble and pass by together, they will see you and they will marvel. They will marvel at the grace and glory that the Lord has deposited in you. And if they come with any evil intention, they will be troubled by the Lord himself. The Lord will trouble them. They will hasten away. Fear will take hold of them. Fear will take hold of them there. And so the sons of Korah, in writing this Psalm 48, they reflected even more on the greatness and the glory of that city where the Lord is king, that city which by grace you are a member of. They said from verse 9, "We have thought, O God, on your loving kindness in the midst of your temple. According to your name, O God, so is your praise to the ends of the earth. Your right hand is full of righteousness. Let Mount Zion rejoice. Let the daughters of Judah be glad because of your judgment." And I call on you this morning. Indeed, the Holy Spirit calls on you this morning. As a member of Zion City, rejoice, be glad. Rejoice, be glad. Why? Because according to his name, so is his praise to the ends of the earth. All those who look to him, they always burst out in songs of praise. All those who look up to him, they always burst out into songs of praise. Is that not the reason why over and over the psalmist wrote, saying what? Saying, "Blessed is he who trusts in you." Look at Psalm 84. Look at many of the psalms. You hear the psalmist writing and saying, "O Lord God of hosts, blessed is the man who trusts in you. Blessed is the man who trusts in you." And I pray that you yourself will find him as the source of your joy in the name of Jesus. Remember, you know that song, "In your presence there is fullness of joy. At your right hand there are pleasures forevermore."

I know, yes indeed. I know, yes indeed. The Sons of Korah wrote in Psalm 148, "Let Mount Zion rejoice, let the daughters of Judah be glad because of your judgment." Again, I implore you, by the power of the Holy Spirit, let your heart be the place where God rules, where He reigns. If your heart and your life is the place where God rules and where God reigns, you know what? Then you are a member of the city of Zion. And glorious things have been spoken about you. Glorious things have been spoken about you. Those in whose heart He reigns and rules, those who are members of the city of Zion, they know God as great and they praise Him greatly. Those who know Him, the kings of the earth, they see them and they marvel. The people of the earth, they look at them and they marvel. They marvel at how beautifully elevated they are. They have been elevated to the highest place, seated in the heavenly places with the Lord God Almighty. Those who are members of the city of Zion, they know God as a place of refuge. And I pray that you will know Him as a place of refuge in the name of Jesus. Those who are members of the city of Zion, when the enemy comes against them, the Lord raises a standard against him. The enemy is troubled and he hastens away, and so shall it be with you in the name of Jesus. And then they discover that at His right hand there are pleasures evermore, in His presence there is fullness of joy. And so the sons of Korah wrote, saying, "Let Mount Zion rejoice." This is a call to you, a call to rejoice. Is that not what the apostle wrote, Romans 14:17? The kingdom of God is about what? Righteousness, peace, and joy in the Holy Spirit. And I pray that today the Lord will open your eyes. The Lord will take away everything that troubles you. And if He wants that trouble to continue even for a bit longer, I pray, even in the midst of it, even in the midst of your challenges, you will see the greatness of God. Nothing you are passing through will blind your eyes from seeing the greatness of God, for seeing the goodness of God, and nothing will rob you of the joy that is the lot of the people, the members of the city of Zion, in Jesus' name. And so we come to the concluding part of this beautiful Psalm 48. The sons of Korah wrote, saying, "Walk about Zion and go all around her. Count her towers, mark well her bulwarks. Consider her palaces, that you may tell it to the generation following. For this God, our God forever and ever, He will be our guide, even to death." What robust faith, what confidence. But the sons of Korah who wrote this for your benefit and for mine, they say, look, are you talking about that person who is a member of the city of Zion? Then look, don't worry, you walk about her, go all around, count her towers, and say this. If somebody says to you, tell it to the generation following, that person is telling you that's something you can take to the bank. That's something that will never fail. That's somebody who is so confident. Who is so confident of what he or she is saying. If somebody is so confident of what he's saying, what he believes in, he will say to you, you know what? Go and write it down. That's what he's saying. Mark well our words. Go and write it down. Go and tell it to the generation following. You know what? This God, He will be our God forever and ever. I, the Lord, I do not change. He will never change. He will continue to be the greatest. He will continue to be the mightiest. He will continue to be the most powerful. He will continue to be good. He will continue to be kind. He will continue to be faithful. Go and tell it to the generation following. Go and tell it to all and sundry. Go and proclaim Him. You see, there's something, there's some things that if you were asked to proclaim it, you would be very reluctant. You could be very reluctant to say, because you're not sure. What if what I'm saying is not true? What if it fails? For especially if you are asked to recommend somebody or to recommend somebody or to speak on somebody's good virtues, you say, well, I'd love to do it because I believe, but look, I hope you're not going to disappoint me. You know, that's what you're going to say. Look, I've been asked to write a recommendation for you. I've been asked to speak about you here and there, but I hope you're not going to disappoint me. Please do not disappoint me. That consideration does not come in when you're talking about God. You go and tell it to the generation following that this our God, He will be our God forever and ever. He will not change. He will always be He will not change. He will never be defeated. He will always be good.
He will always be kind. He will always be gracious. He will always be faithful. He will always be our guide. He has promised he will never fail. That's what John Newton wrote as well. He said, he whose word cannot be broken. He whose word cannot be broken. For this God, our God forever and ever, he will be our guide even unto death. And this is the part where all we have to say is amen. Amen. And amen. I'm going to play this, you know, by Let the Church Say Amen, one of the most beloved gospel renditions. Let the church say amen. God has spoken. Let the church say amen. He whose word cannot be broken, he has spoken glorious things about you. He has spoken glorious things about you. He has said that you are beautifully elevated. He has seated in the highest place. He has said that he will be to you a place of refuge. He has said to you that the world will marvel at the grace and glory deposited in you. He has said that he will trouble every circumstance and every evil power that attempts to trouble you. He has said that he will fill your mouth with joy. He has said that he will be your God now and forevermore. Oh, that by faith you will rise up this morning, this Monday morning, and you will say, Lord, increase my faith. You say, amen. Amen. When God has spoken, the children of God should say, amen. So let it be. Let the church, let this community, and let you now rise up and say to all the wonderful promise of God, to everything he has said this morning, say amen, amen, and amen.

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And it's good morning to you. Thank you very much for joining us this morning, this Monday morning on Gospel Best Radio, your community Christian internet talk radio with a mission to engage contemporary culture with the mind of Christ. It's Monday morning, the 7 o'clock hour, time for Motivated by Faith Monday on Gospel Best Radio. This is the hour when the Lord calls out to you, when the Lord says to you what he said to his disciples during his earthly ministry. The Holy Spirit says to you, have faith in God. I want to begin this morning by reminding you that there is victory in Jesus. This song used to be the staple for this program when we first started Gospel Best Radio, and then we would play that rendition, you know, by the Gaither Music Group. But I recently came across this by Carrie Underwood, that country music sensation from the United States, a Christian sister who readily identifies with Christ, and, you know, thumbs up to Carrie Underwood. Victory in Jesus, this beautiful, beautiful rendition of a well-loved song on Gospel Best Radio. And I think that's just the right note on which to begin Motivated by Faith Monday today on Gospel Best Radio. And today we'll be reflecting on Psalm 48, that wonderful psalm of the sons of Korah. Psalm 48, great is the Lord and greatly to be praised. After this, I'm going to read that psalm, and then we're going to meditate on it, and I'm certain that the Holy Spirit will use this song to start your day and your week on the note of absolute faith in our Lord and Savior, Jesus Christ. God bless you indeed.

Great is the Lord and greatly to be praised in the city of our God, in his holy mountain. Beautiful in elevation, the joy of the whole earth is Mount Zion on the side of the north, the city of the great King. God is in our palaces, he is known as our refuge. For behold, the kings assembled, they passed by together. They saw it, and so they marveled. They were troubled, they hastened away. Fear took hold of them there, and pain, as of a woman in birth pangs, as when you break the ships of Tarshish with an east wind. As we have heard, so we have seen in the city of the Lord of hosts, in the city of our God, God will establish it forever. We have thought, O God, on your loving kindness in the midst of your temple. According to your name, O God, so is your praise to the ends of the earth. Your right hand is full of righteousness. Let Mount Zion rejoice, let the daughters of Judah be glad because of your judgment. Walk about Zion and go all around her. Count our towers and mark well our bulwarks. Consider our palaces, that you may tell it to the generation following. For this God, our God forever and ever, he will be our guide, even to death. And glory to the Father, and to the Son, and to the Holy Spirit, as it was in the beginning, it is now, and ever shall be, world without end.

And it's good morning to you once again. It's Motivated by Faith Monday on Gospel Verse Radio. And this Monday morning, the Lord is saying to you what He says to us every Monday morning, 7 o'clock hour, have faith in God. And the question today you may ask is why? What's the reason? Why should I have faith in God this Monday morning? Because you are the Zion of God, celebrated in this Psalm 48. And what a wonderful, beautiful celebration of the joy of the joy of Zion. Beautiful in elevation, the joy of the whole earth is Mount Zion on the sides of the north, the city of our great King. If indeed you are the redeemed of the Lord, the one in whom His Spirit lives, the one in whom His Spirit resides, oh, how beautiful in elevation you are. Oh, what joy you are to the whole earth. And oh, that you, like, and you, as well as all of the Lord's people, we receive grace to understand and to appreciate and to discover who you truly are in the Lord. Great is the Lord and greatly to be praised in the city of our God. And I do hope that in you the Lord is lifted high, that in you the Lord is greatly exalted and praised. For the person who allows the Holy Spirit to live in him, who allows the Holy Spirit to reign in her, the person who presents himself or herself as the platform for the praise of God, for the honor of God, is that person in whom the Lord will delight to reside, we delight to live. You see, in Zion, God is in our palaces and is known as our refuge. And I pray this morning that you will understand your place in God. Your place in God, you will appreciate that the Holy Spirit lives in you. The Lord Himself, our Lord, when He died and He rose, He promised us before He went back to heaven, said, I will ask the Father and He will send to you the Holy Spirit. And the Holy Spirit has come. The Holy Spirit has come. And to the extent that the Holy Spirit lives in you, oh, that you can rest assured that God is in your palaces, is known as a place of refuge. So I invite you this morning, I invite you by the power of the Holy Spirit, whatever your challenges this morning, whatever the scale, the magnitude of the challenges you face, of the burden you bear, of the pressure that is upon you, I hope that you remember that God is in you, and wherever God lives, wherever he is known as a place of refuge. I want you to come to the Lord this morning as your place of refuge. I want you to first appreciate Him as a great God who is greatly to be praised and who is known everywhere He reigns. Is known as a place of refuge. God is known everywhere He reigns. Is known as a place of refuge. That is why this psalmist wrote of Zion. He said, look, Zion, this is the place of God. This is the city of the great King. And in the palaces of Zion, God is known as a place of refuge. So much so that He is highly exalted, is to be greatly praised. Greatly praised is great and greatly to be praised. You are the child of God, and He has given His Holy Spirit to live in you. And I pray that you will anew this Monday morning, by faith, you will see His greatness. By faith, you will praise Him greatly. By faith, you will go to Him as your place of refuge. God is known in our palaces. God is in our palaces. He is known as a refuge. It's known as a place of refuge. Everything written about you is great. That's what Steve Crown wrote in this beautiful hymn. And I want us to start this morning, even as we reflect on Psalm 48, to ignite our faith this morning. I want you never to forget how great God is. You know, Paul wrote to the Ephesians, said in chapter 3, oh, that you, along with all the Lord's people, will receive the insight, the grace to understand how wide and long and high and deep is the love of God. And I'm praying this morning that you also will receive the grace to understand anew how great your God is. How great your God is. So much so that wherever He resides, wherever He lives, He is known as a place of refuge. Please, at this point, the Holy Spirit says to you, understand anew, appreciate anew the greatness of God. You cannot
you cannot fully comprehend it. You cannot fully comprehend it. The dimensions of his greatness cannot be measured, and he's so great that whatever the trouble you are facing, whatever the challenge before you, whatever the pressure you are bearing, whatever however dark the cloud is that hangs over you, he's so great that he can indeed be to you a place of refuge.

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And so I ask you again this Monday morning, motivated by Faith Monday on Gospelverse Radio, what is it about Zion? What is it about the place where God resides? What is it about the place where God reigns? What is it about the place where God is King? Psalm 48 says to us that in that place, God is exalted as the greatest. God is greatly to be praised. In that place, God is known as a place of refuge. And that is the reason why we play that song, "Everything Written About You is Great." And I pray that the Lord will indeed increase your faith this morning to see how truly great God is. You can never fully comprehend His greatness on this side of eternity. You cannot measure the dimensions of His greatness. But I do pray that the Lord will reveal to you that you can't do that. You know, that revelation itself will ignite your faith to realize that you cannot know, to realize that you cannot fully know how great God is. Must truly should, I suppose, should make you trust in Him even more. And I also pray that today the Lord will have revealed to you His greatness, will then make you run to Him as a place of refuge. That's why we go to the next part of this wonderful psalm. "For behold, the kings assembled, they passed by together, they saw it, and so they marveled." What did they see? The kings of the world, when they assembled, all the powers of this world, when they assembled and passed by together. You know that it is one thing for a king, a powerful king, to pass by you, to look at you, to look at Zion. You know, that's one thing. Think of the most powerful person in the world today, the most powerful king. It's one thing for that person to look at you, to pass by and look at you, he or that institution without that power and looking at you. It's another thing for all the kings of the world to assemble together, to assemble and to pass by together. It is one thing for just one powerful person to be against you. It is another thing for all the powers of this world to be against you. And this is what the psalmist wrote by the power of the Holy Spirit in Psalm 48. He said, of Zion, "For behold, the kings assembled, they passed by together." All the kings of the world, they assembled. It wasn't just one of them. All the kings, they assembled and passed by together. They saw Zion. And what did they? And how did they react upon seeing Zion? They marveled. They marveled. The marvel. I do pray that the Lord will so bless you, and the Lord will so intervene in your affairs today, this week, that all the powers of this world, all and sundry, will look at you and marvel. They will marvel. Why? Why would they marvel? Because they will see the Lord in you. They will see the Lord in you. And I pray that the Lord will so deal with you, will so bless you. He will so bless you that people will come to you and say, "Indeed, the Lord is in you. Indeed, the Lord is in you. Indeed, the Lord is in you." And say, "The Lord you serve, indeed, He is God. For behold, the kings assembled, they passed by together. They saw it. They saw Zion. So they marveled. They saw the glory of God. They saw the glory of God. They saw the glory of God in Zion. May the glory of God be made manifest to all in your life in the name of Jesus. May all and sundry look at you and see the glory of God. One of my favorite prayers when I pray is to say to God, I say, "Lord, grace and glory come from you. Please shower them. Shower them on me." And of course, that's not an original thought, you know. It's from that hymn. From that hymn, "Pleasant Are Your Courts Above." If you know that song, we often sing it in at funerals, but it's basically a song to celebrate the goodness of God and the goodness of His presence, the goodness of tabernacling, you know, we think I may use that expression. So I always pray, I say, "Lord, grace and glory come from you. Please shower them in abundance on me." And I suspect that when the psalmist wrote this, this is what he had in mind. He said, when the kings of the world assembled and they passed by together, they passed by Zion, they saw it, and so they marveled.
They marveled. Why? They marveled at the grace that the Lord has deposited upon Zion. They marveled at the glory with which the Lord has crowned Zion. May the Lord shower his grace and glory upon you, so much so that all and sundry who look at you, who come across you, they will marvel and they will say, indeed the Lord is in you. Indeed the Lord is in you. Indeed the Lord is with you. May that be the testimony of all and sundry in the name of Jesus. And they did not just marvel. He says they were troubled and they hastened away. They were troubled and they hastened away. They were troubled and they hastened away. May that be your lots this week, this day, in the name of Jesus, that when the enemy comes as a flood, the Lord will raise a standard against them. They will be troubled. They will hasten away. This is the joy. This is the glory. This is the blessing of the one in whom the Lord is King. This is the blessing of the glory of the Zion of God. And so I urge you this morning that you make sure that the King on the throne of your heart is the great Jehovah. That the King on the throne of your heart is the great Jehovah. Because when God is King in your heart, then you are the city of God. When indeed you are the city of God, when God is King in your life, in all your affairs, in your heart, then you are the city of God. And in that city, it will be known as a place of refuge. God is known in the palaces of Zion as the place of refuge. God is known in our palaces as a place of refuge. If the Lord is indeed the King of your city, then it will be to you a place of refuge. Whatever you go to, whatever you take to him, whatever troubles you take to him, whatever fears you take to him, whatever pressure you take to him, whatever dark cloud you commit into his hands, you will find that he will save you. He will be to you a place of refuge. And everyone who sees you will say, wow, what a glorious city. What a glory. May that be your portion in Jesus' name. That everyone who sees you will say, what a glorious city. Beautiful in elevation. They will see the place the Lord has placed you. They say, oh, beautiful in elevation. The joy of the whole heart. You will be the joy of all and sundry around you. When enemies pass by together, when those who oppose you pass by together, and who are these people? Satan and his hosts and his demons. And the world and the flesh and sin and Satan, everything that opposes you, when they pass by together, they will marvel. They will marvel because they will not see you, but they will see the glory of God. That's my prayer for you this Monday morning, motivated by Faith Money, that all who see you will see not just you, they will see the glory of God and they will marvel. And if they have come with any evil intention, they will be troubled, they will hasten away. Fear took hold of them there, and pain as of a woman in bath pangs, as when you break the ships of Tarshish with an east wind. Lord, I pray in the name of Jesus this morning that for every member of this community, for everyone listening to this, everyone who has enthroned you as the King in their heart, I pray that you will be to us a place of refuge. We cast all our cares and burdens and challenges up to you. You have said to us, cast your cares upon him, for he cares for you. We cast all our cares upon you because we know you care, because we know that you have always been to Zion a place of refuge. You are known in the palaces of Zion as a place of refuge. Lord, we are your Zion because you rule in our hearts. Please be our place of refuge today in the name of Jesus. Whatever fears we may have, whatever trouble, Father, we pray that with your mighty hand and your outstretched arm, you will ward them away in the name of Jesus. Father, I pray that you will shower your grace and glory upon us, so much so that all who see us will marvel. They will marvel at your grace, at the abundance of your grace in our lives. They will marvel at the effulgence brightness of your glory in our lives in the name of Jesus. And if anyone come to us with any evil intention, Father, I pray that they will be troubled and they will hasten away in the name of Jesus. Fear will take hold of them in the name of Jesus. Fear will take hold of them, and pain as of a woman in bath pangs, as of when you break the ships of Tarshish with an east wind in the name of Jesus. Father, please mark all of us with the blood of Jesus, so much so that all who come to trouble us, any affliction of life that comes to trouble us, any dark powers, any
powers of the devil that attempt to trouble us, we hear your rebuke and tremble. We hear you say, touch not my anointed and do my prophets no harm, in Jesus' name. Amen. Amen. Amen. For behold, the kings assembled, they passed by together, they saw Zion, and so they marveled. So shall it be with you. People shall see you and marvel at the greatness of God in your life. They were troubled, they hastened away, fear took hold of them there. And may the Lord rebuke all the evil and adverse circumstance of life threatening us, threatening you today, in the name of Jesus. Glorious things of thee are spoken, Zion city of our God. And I do pray, as I prayed at the beginning of this program, that the Lord will give you the grace to understand, to appreciate anew all the glorious things spoken about you, O Zion, O Zion of God.

glorious things of thee has spoken, Zion, city of our God. He whose word cannot be broken, formed thee for his own abode. Amen. On the rock of ages founded, what can shake thy sure repose? With salvation's walls surrounded, thou mayest smile at all thy foes. Amen. Hallelujah. See the streams of living waters springing from eternal love. Well supply thy sons and daughters, and all fear of want remove. Who can faint why such a river ever flows their thirst to assuage? Grace which like the Lord the giver never fails from age to age. Savior, sins of Zion city, I through grace a member am. Let the world deride or pity, I will glory in thy name. Fading is the worldling's pleasures, all his boasted pomp and show. But solid joys and lasting treasures, none but Zion's children know.

0: I know, yes, indeed. Solid joys and lasting treasures, none but Zion's children know. And I do pray that this morning you will receive the grace to understand that through grace you are a member of the city of Zion. And listen again to the wonderful things said of that city. By the grace given by our Lord and Savior Jesus Christ, the grace that comes from placing your faith in our Lord and Savior Jesus Christ, from the faith, the grace you receive by confessing God as the God of all flesh and by accepting Jesus Christ as your Lord and Savior, that grace, if you have received that grace, you are a member of the city of Zion. And listen to what has been said, the glorious things, listen to those glorious things said of that wonderful city. Great is the Lord and greatly to be praised in the city of our God, in his holy mountain. Beautiful in elevation, the joy of the whole earth is Mount Zion, on the sides of the north, the city of the King. Beautiful in elevation, the city of the great King. The city of the great King, beautiful in elevation, the joy of the whole earth. I pray that the Lord will place you in such a very beautiful place. I pray, listen again, that the Lord will open your eyes to see the beautiful place in which he has placed you, because he has done it. What did the apostle write to the Ephesians? He said, we are now seated with him in the heavenly places. We are seated with him in the heavenly places, beautiful in elevation, the joy of the whole earth. And I pray that from you, many people in the world will receive joy in the name of Jesus. That the Lord will grant you grace and glory and blessings, that you will be the source of grace and glory and blessing to many in the world. Beautiful in elevation, the joy of the whole earth is Mount Zion, on the side of the north, the seat of the great King. God is in our palaces. He is known as our refuge. I pray in the name of Jesus that you will have the grace to understand how blessed you are, how beautifully elevated you are, how much grace and glory has been deposited in you, and how great your God is. Your God who lives in you, who lives in Zion City. That is his habitation. Zion is his habitation, and by grace you are a member of Zion City. I pray that you will see the greatness of your God, the power of your God. You will see him as one who is greater than the greatest, more powerful than the most powerful, mightier than the mightiest, and you will run to him as your place of refuge. The Bible says to us that the name of the Lord is a strong tower. The righteous run into it, and what they are safe. God is known in our palaces as a place of refuge. May you know him again today as your place of refuge. May you find refuge in him. May you find succor in him. For behold, the kings assembled, they passed by together, they saw it, and so they marveled. They saw it. They saw Zion and they marveled. You are a member of Zion City through the grace of our Lord and Savior Jesus Christ. I pray that the Lord will deal with you so beautifully, so wonderfully, that all will see you will marvel in the name of Jesus. The Lord will become so real to you, so that all will see you will marvel in the name of Jesus. He will prove himself so real to you that all who attempt to trouble you, all who attempt to assault you, all who attempt to assail you, whether it be the devil, whether it be his agents, whether it be the wicked men and women, whether it be sin, whether it be your flesh, they will be troubled and they will hasten away. Fear will take hold of them. They will hear the rebuke of our Lord saying to them, touch not my anointed, and do my prophets no harm. 8. As we have heard, so we have seen in the city of the Lord of hosts, in the city of our God. God will establish it forever. May you be established by the Lord in the name of Jesus. I pray that you will experience anew how real God truly is in the lives of those who are members of the city of Zion, in the name of Jesus. Amen. This song is My God is Real by Mahalia Jackson, and I always love to reflect on this. My God is real. There are some things I may not know.
1: I may not know.
0: There are some places I can't go.

0: that God is real.
1: That God is real.
0: For I can feel him.
1: For I can feel
0: deep in my soul.
1: Him in my soul.
0: Yes, God is real.
1: Yes, God is real.
0: He's real in my soul.
1: Oh, he's real in my soul.
0: Yes, God is real.
1: Yes, God is real.
0: For he has washed and made me whole.
1: For he has washed and made me whole.
0: Amen. His love for me. Just like pure gold. Amen.
1: It's just like pure gold.
0: Yes.

0: is real.
1: Yes, God is real. For he has washed and made me whole.
0: And made me whole.
1: His love for me.
0: His love for me.
1: Is just like pure gold. Amen.

0: 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God bless you.
1: And yes, indeed, God bless you. Thank you for joining us this morning on Gospel Best Radio. It's Motivated by Faith Monday. This is the how when the Holy Spirit says to me and to you, have faith in God. And this morning, the Holy Spirit is saying to you and to me, do you not know but that through faith you are a member of the city of Zion? Do you not know that through faith you are a member of the city of Zion? And will you forget the glorious things that are spoken of Zion, the city of our God? Will you forget the glorious things that are spoken of Zion, the city of our God? Spoken by who? Spoken by Him whose word cannot be broken. These things were not spoken by some random person, not by some prophet, not by any human person. They were spoken by He whose word cannot be broken, the one who is not man, who cannot lie, the one who is not man, who cannot lie, who is not son of man, who will repent of what he has said. He's not going to repent of what he has said. If your traitorous heart is telling you this morning, making you doubt and saying, will God do what he has said, or can God do what he has said? Oh perish the thought, He whose word cannot be broken formed thee for His own abode. I pray that your heart will be the place where God reigns, where He lives, where He rules. I mean, take it to the bank there, pilgrim. If your heart, your life is the place where God lives, where God rules, where He reigns, then you are Zion, the city of God. And you know what? It will be to you a place of refuge, as the Holy Spirit reminds us from Psalm 48 this morning. And this hymn writer, from the hymn Glorious Things of Thee Are Spoken, John Newton, writing and saying, you are founded on the rock of ages. What can shake thy sure repose? On the rock of ages founded, what can shake thy sure repose? Can we reflect on that, please? If the Lord is the King in your city, if by faith in Christ, through the grace of our Lord and Savior Jesus Christ, you are a member of that city, if glorious things have been spoken of you by He whose word cannot be broken, please humor me, and supply the answer to this. What can shake thy sure repose? You are the city of Zion, founded on the rock of ages. What can shake your sure repose? What can shake your rest? What can shake you from where God has planted you? What can shake it? What can shake you? What can make impossible what God has called possible? What can frustrate the plans of God for your life? What? Let us reflect on it. What can shake that sure repose? With salvation's walls surrounded, thou mayest smile at all thy foes. That's what John Newton wrote in the first end of this hymn. You are surrounded by the walls of salvation, so you may smile at all your foes. That's what he says. It is not that the foes will not come. It is not that they will not gather, but it will not be for you. It will not be for you. The weapons fashioned against you shall not prosper. The weapons fashioned against you shall not prosper. With salvation's walls surrounded, you are surrounded by the walls of salvation. Thou mayest smile at all thy foes. Is it sickness? Smile at it, because the Lord will rebuke it in the name of Jesus. Is it want? Oh, smile at it, because the Lord, He can supply all your needs according to His riches in glory. He brought water out of the rock. The Lord will supply for you all that you need in the name of Jesus. Is it guilt? Is it the guilt of sin? Smile at it. Why? Because the blood of Jesus is still flowing at Calvary, and it is powerful as ever. Is it sadness or grief? Oh, the Lord will take your garment of mourning. He will give you a garment of praise. He has done it before. He will do it again. Is it fear of one thing or the other? The Lord, He will take away your fears. Do not be afraid. He has said, I will help you. You are founded on the rock of ages. What can shake thy sure repose? With salvation's walls surrounded, thou mayest smile at all thy foes. Smile there, member of the city of Zion. Smile The Lord is in you. Smile. The Lord is your place of refuge. Smile. You are beautifully elevated. You are seated in the highest place with Jesus Christ himself. When the kings of the earth, when they assemble and pass by together, they will see you and they will marvel. They will marvel at the grace and glory that the Lord has deposited in you. And if they come with any evil intention, they will be troubled by the Lord himself. The Lord will trouble them. They will hasten away. Fear will take hold of them. Fear will take hold of them there. And so the sons of Korah, in writing this Psalm 48, they reflected even more on the greatness and the glory of that city where the Lord is king, that city which by grace you are a member of. They said from verse 9, "We have thought, O God, on your loving kindness in the midst of your temple. According to your name, O God, so is your praise to the ends of the earth. Your right hand is full of righteousness. Let Mount Zion rejoice. Let the daughters of Judah be glad because of your judgment." And I call on you this morning. Indeed, the Holy Spirit calls on you this morning. As a member of Zion City, rejoice, be glad. Rejoice, be glad. Why? Because according to his name, so is his praise to the ends of the earth. All those who look to him, they always burst out in songs of praise. All those who look up to him, they always burst out into songs of praise. Is that not the reason why over and over the psalmist wrote, saying what? Saying, "Blessed is he who trusts in you." Look at Psalm 84. Look at many of the psalms. You hear the psalmist writing and saying, "O Lord God of hosts, blessed is the man who trusts in you. Blessed is the man who trusts in you." And I pray that you yourself will find him as the source of your joy in the name of Jesus. Remember, you know that song, "In your presence there is fullness of joy. At your right hand there are pleasures forevermore."

I know, yes indeed. I know, yes indeed. The Sons of Korah wrote in Psalm 148, "Let Mount Zion rejoice, let the daughters of Judah be glad because of your judgment." Again, I implore you by the power of the Holy Spirit, let your heart be the place where God rules, where He reigns. If your heart and your life is the place where God rules and where God reigns, you know what? Then you are a member of the city of Zion. And glorious things have been spoken about you. Glorious things have been spoken about you. Those in whose heart He reigns and rules, those who are members of the city of Zion, they know God as great and they praise Him greatly. Those who know Him, the kings of the earth, they see them and they marvel. The people of the earth, they look at them, they marvel. They marvel at how beautifully elevated they are. They have been elevated to the highest place, seated in the heavenly places with the Lord God Almighty. Those who are members of the city of Zion, they know God as a place of refuge. And I pray that you will know Him as a place of refuge in the name of Jesus. Those who are members of the city of Zion, when the enemy comes against them, the Lord raises a standard against him. The enemy is troubled and he hastens away, and so shall it be with you in the name of Jesus. And then they discover that at His right hand there are pleasures evermore, in His presence there is fullness of joy. And so the sons of Korah wrote, saying, "Let Mount Zion rejoice." This is a call to you, a call to rejoice. Is that not what the apostle wrote, Romans 14:17? The kingdom of God is about what? Righteousness, peace, and joy in the Holy Spirit. And I pray that today the Lord will open your eyes. The Lord will take away that today. The Lord will open your eyes. The Lord will take away everything that troubles you. And if you want

concluding part of this beautiful psalm, Psalm 48. The sons of Korah wrote, saying, "Walk about Zion and go all around her. Count her towers, mark well her bulwarks, consider her palaces, that you may tell it to the generation following. For this God, our God forever and ever, he will be our guide, even to death." What robust faith, what confidence by the sons of Korah who wrote this for your benefit and for mine. They say, look, are you talking about that person who is a member of the city of Zion? Then look, don't worry, you walk about her, go all around, count her towers, and say this. If somebody says to you, tell it to the generation following, that person is telling you that that's something you can take to the bank. That's something that will never fail. That's somebody who is so confident. Who is so confident of what he or she is saying. If somebody is so confident of what he's saying, what he believes in, he will say to you, you know what? Go and write it down. That's what he's saying. Mark well our words. Go and write it down. Go and tell it to the generation following. You know what? This God, he will be our God forever and ever. I, the Lord, I do not change. He will never change. He will continue to be the greatest. He will continue to be the mightiest. He will continue to be the most powerful. He will continue to be good. He will continue to be kind. He will continue to be faithful. Go and tell it to the generation following. Go and tell it to all and sundry. Go and proclaim him. You see, there's something, that some things that if you were asked to proclaim it, you would be very reluctant. You could be very reluctant to say, because you're not sure. What if what I'm saying is not true? What if it fails? For especially if you are asked to recommend somebody or to speak on somebody's good virtues, you say, well, I love to do it because I believe, but look, I hope you're not going to disappoint me. You know, that's what you're going to say. Look, I've been asked to write a recommendation for you. I've been asked to speak about you here and there, but I hope you're not going to disappoint me. Please do not disappoint me. That consideration does not come in when you're talking about God. You go and tell it to the generation following that this our God, he will be our God forever and ever. He will not change. He will always be he will not change. He will never be defeated. He will always be good. He will always be kind. He will always be gracious. He will always be faithful. He will always be our guide. He has promised he will never fail. That's what John Newton wrote as well. He said, he whose word cannot be broken. He whose word cannot be broken. For this God, our God forever and ever, he will be our guide even unto death. And this is the part where all we have to say is amen. Amen. And amen. I'm going to play this, you know, by Let the Church Say Amen, one of the most beloved gospel renditions. Let the Church Say Amen. God has spoken. Let the Church Say Amen. He whose word cannot be broken, he has spoken glorious things about you. He has spoken glorious things about you. He has said that you are beautifully elevated. He has seated in the highest place. He has said that it will be to you a place of refuge. He has said to you that the world will marvel at the grace and glory deposited in you. He has said that he will trouble every circumstance and every evil power that attempts to trouble you. He has said that he will fill your mouth with joy. He has said that he will be your God now and forevermore. Oh, that by faith you will rise up this morning, this Monday morning, and you will say, Lord, increase my faith. You say, amen, amen. When God has spoken, the children of God should say, amen. So let it be. Let the church, let this community, and let you now rise up and say to all the wonderful promise of God, to everything he has said this morning, say, amen, amen, and amen.

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And it's good morning to you. Thank you very much for joining us this morning, this Monday morning on Gospel Best Radio, your community Christian internet talk radio with a mission to engage contemporary culture with the mind of Christ. It's Monday morning, the 7 o'clock hour, time for Motivated by Faith Monday on Gospel Best Radio. This is the hour when the Lord calls out to you, when the Lord says to you what he said to his disciples during his earthly ministry. The Holy Spirit says to you, have faith in God. I want to begin this morning by reminding you that there is victory in Jesus. This song used to be the staple for this program when we first started Gospel Best Radio, and then we would play that rendition, you know, by the Gator Music Group. But I recently came across this by Carrie Underwood, that country music sensation from the United States, a Christian sister who readily identifies with Christ, and, you know, thumbs up to Carrie Underwood. Victory in Jesus, this beautiful, beautiful rendition of a well-loved song on Gospel Best Radio. And I think that's just the right note on which to begin Motivated by Faith Monday today on Gospel Best Radio. And today we'll be reflecting on Psalm 48, that wonderful psalm of the sons of Korah. Psalm 48, great is the Lord and greatly to be praised. After this, I'm going to read that psalm, and then we're going to meditate on it. And I'm certain that the Holy Spirit will use this song to start your day and your week on the note of absolute faith in our Lord and Savior Jesus Christ. God bless you indeed.

Great is the Lord, and greatly to be praised in the city of our God, in his holy mountain. Beautiful in elevation, the joy of the whole earth is Mount Zion on the sides of the north, the city of the great King. God is in our palaces, he is known as our refuge. For behold, the kings assembled, they passed by together. They saw it, and so they marveled. They were troubled, they hastened away. Fear took hold of them there, and pain, as of a woman in birth pangs, as when you break the ships of Tarshish with an east wind. As we have heard, so we have seen in the city of the Lord of hosts, in the city of our God, God will establish it forever. We have thought, O God, on your loving kindness in the midst of your temple. According to your name, O God, so is your praise to the ends of the earth. Your right hand is full of righteousness. Let Mount Zion rejoice. Let the daughters of Judah be glad because of your judgment. Walk about Zion and go all around her. Count our towers and mark well our bulwarks. Consider our palaces, that you may tell it to the generation following. For this God, our God forever and ever, he will be our guide, even to death. And glory to the Father, and to the Son, and to the Holy Spirit, as it was in the beginning, it is now, and ever shall be, world without end.

And it's good morning to you once again. It's Motivated by Faith Monday on Gospel Verse Radio. And this Monday morning, the Lord is saying to you what He says to us every Monday morning, 7 o'clock hour, have faith in God. And the question today you may ask is why? Why should I have faith in God this Monday morning? Because you are the Zion of God, celebrated in this Psalm 48. And what a wonderful, beautiful celebration of the joy of Zion. Beautiful in elevation, the joy of the whole earth is Mount Zion on the sides of the north, the city of our great King. If indeed you are the redeemed of the Lord, the one in whom His Spirit lives, the one in whom His Spirit resides, oh, how beautiful in elevation you are. Oh, what joy you are to the whole earth. And oh, that you, like, and you as well as all of the Lord's people, we receive grace to understand and to appreciate and to discover who you truly are in the Lord. Great is the Lord and greatly to be praised in the city of our God. And I do hope that in you the Lord is lifted high, that in you the Lord is greatly exalted and praised. For the person who allows the Holy Spirit to live in him, who allows the Holy Spirit to reign in her, the person who presents himself or herself as the platform for the praise of God, for the honor of God, is that person in whom the Lord will delight to reside, we delight to live. You see, in Zion, God is in our palaces and is known as our refuge. And I pray this morning that you will understand your place in God. Your place in God, you will appreciate that the Holy Spirit lives in you. The Lord Himself, our Lord, when He died and He rose, He promised us before He went back to heaven, said, I will ask the Father and He will send to you the Holy Spirit. And the Holy Spirit has come. The Holy Spirit has come. And to the extent that the Holy Spirit lives in you, oh, that you can rest assured that God is in your palaces, is known as a place of refuge. So I invite you this morning, I invite you by the power of the Holy Spirit, whatever your challenges this morning, whatever the scale, the magnitude of the challenges you face, of the burden you bear, of the pressure that is upon you, I hope that you remember that God is in you. And wherever God lives, wherever he is known as a place of refuge. I want you to come to the Lord this morning as your place of refuge. I want you to first appreciate Him as a great God who is greatly to be praised and who is known everywhere He reigns. Is known as a place of refuge. God is known everywhere He reigns. Is known as a place of refuge. That is why this psalmist wrote of Zion. He said, look, Zion, this is the place of God. This is the city of the great King. And in the palaces of Zion, God is known as a place of refuge. So much so that He is highly exalted, is to be greatly praised. Greatly praised is great and greatly to be praised. You are the child of God, and He has given His Holy Spirit to live in you. And I pray that you will anew this Monday morning by faith. You will see His greatness by faith. You will praise Him greatly by faith. You will go to Him as your place of refuge. God is known in our palaces. God is in our palaces. He is known as a refuge. It's known as a place of refuge. Everything written about you is great. That's what Steve Crown wrote in this beautiful hymn. And I want us to start this morning, even as we reflect on Psalm 48, to ignite our faith this morning. I want you never to forget how great God is. You know, Paul wrote to the Ephesians, said in chapter 3, oh, that you, along with all the Lord's people, will receive the insight, the grace to understand how wide and long and high and deep is the love of God. And I'm praying this morning that you also will receive the grace to understand anew how great your God is. How great your God is. So much so that wherever He resides, wherever He lives, is known as a place of refuge. Please, at this point, the Holy Spirit says to you, understand anew, appreciate anew the greatness of God. You cannot
you cannot fully comprehend it. You cannot fully comprehend it. The dimensions of his greatness cannot be measured, and he's so great that whatever the trouble you are facing, whatever the challenge before you, whatever the pressure you are bearing, whatever however dark the cloud is that hangs over you, is so great that it can indeed be to you a place of refuge.

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And so I ask you again this Monday morning, motivated by Faith Monday on Gospel Best Radio, what is it about Zion? What is it about the place where God resides? What is it about the place where God reigns? What is it about the place where God is King? Psalm 48 says to us that in that place, God is exalted as the greatest. God is greatly to be praised. In that place, God is known as a place of refuge. And that is the reason why we play that song, "Everything Written About You is Great." And I pray that the Lord will indeed increase your faith this morning to see how truly great God is. You can never fully comprehend His greatness on this side of eternity. You cannot measure the dimensions of His greatness. But I do pray that the Lord will reveal to you that you can't do that. You know, that itself, that revelation itself will ignite your faith to realize that you cannot know, to realize that you cannot fully know how great God is. Must truly should, I suppose, should make you trust in Him even more. And I also pray that today the Lord will even reveal to you His greatness, will then make you run to Him as a place of refuge. That's why we go to the next part of this wonderful psalm. "For behold, the kings assembled, they passed by together, they saw it, and so they marveled." What did they see? The kings of the world, when they assembled, all the powers of this world, when they assembled and passed by together. You know that it is one thing for a king, a powerful king, to pass by you, to look at you, to look at Zion. You know, that's one thing. Think of the most powerful person in the world today, the most powerful king. It's one thing for that person to look at you, to pass by and look at you, he or that institution without that power and looking at you. It's another thing for all the kings of the world to assemble and to pass by together. It is one thing for just one powerful person to be against you. It is another thing for all the powers of this world to be against you. And this is what the psalmist wrote by the power of the Holy Spirit in Psalm 48. He said, of Zion, "For behold, the kings assembled, they passed by together." All the kings of the world, they assembled. It wasn't just one of them. All they assembled and passed by together. They saw Zion. And what did they? And how did they react upon seeing Zion? They marveled. They marveled. The marvel. I do pray that the Lord will so bless you, and the Lord will so intervene in your affairs today, this week, that all the powers of this world, all and sundry, will look at you and marvel. They will marvel. Why? Why would they marvel? Because they will see the Lord in you. They will see the Lord in you. And I pray that the Lord will so deal with you, will so bless you. He will so bless you that people will come to you and say, "Indeed, the Lord is in you. Indeed, the Lord is in you. Indeed, the Lord is in you." And say, "The Lord you serve, indeed, He is God. For behold, the kings assembled, they passed by together. They saw it. They saw Zion. So they marveled. They saw the glory of God. They saw the glory of God. They saw the glory of God in Zion." May the glory of God be made manifest to all in your life in the name of Jesus. May all and sundry look at you and see the glory of God. One of my favorite prayers when I pray is to say to God, I say, "Lord, grace and glory come from you. Please shower them. Shower them on me." And of course, that's not an original thought, you know. It's from that hymn. From that hymn, "Pleasant are your courts above." If you know that song, we often sing it in at funerals, but it's basically a song to celebrate the goodness of God and the goodness of His presence, the goodness of tabernacling. You know, we think I may use that expression. So I always pray, I say, "Lord, grace and glory come from you. Please shower them in abundance on me." And I suspect that when the psalmist wrote this, this is what he had in mind. He said, when the kings of the world assembled and they passed by together, they passed by Zion, they saw it, and so they marveled.
they marveled. Why? They marveled at the grace that the Lord has deposited upon Zion. They marveled at the glory with which the Lord has crowned Zion. May the Lord shower his grace and glory upon you, so much so that all and sundry will look at you, will come across you, they will marvel and they will say, indeed the Lord is in you, indeed the Lord is in you, indeed the Lord is with you. May that be the testimony of all and sundry in the name of Jesus. And it did not just marvel. It says they were troubled and they hastened away. They were troubled and they hastened away. They were troubled and they hastened away. May that be your lot this week, this day, in the name of Jesus, that when the enemy comes as a flood, the Lord will raise a standard against them. They will be troubled. They will hasten the way. This is the joy. This is the glory. This is the blessing of the one in whom the Lord is King. This is the blessing of the glory of the Zion of God. And so I urge you this morning that you make sure that the King on the throne of your heart is the great Jehovah. That the King on the throne of your heart is the great Jehovah. Because when God is King in your heart, then you are the city of God. When indeed you are the city of God, when God is King in your life, in all your affairs, in your heart, then you are the city of God. And in that city, it will be known as a place of refuge. God is known in the palaces of Zion as the place of refuge. God is known in our palaces as a place of refuge. If the Lord is indeed the King of your city, then it will be to you a place of refuge. Whatever you go to, whatever you take to him, whatever troubles you take to him, whatever fears you take to him, whatever pressure you take to him, whatever dark cloud you commit into his hands, you will find that he will save you. He will be to you a place of refuge. And everyone who sees you will say, wow, what a glorious city. May that be your portion in Jesus' name. That everyone who sees you will say, what a glorious city, beautiful in elevation. They will see the place the Lord has placed you. They say, oh, beautiful in elevation, the joy of the whole earth. You'll be the joy of all and sundry around you. When enemies pass by together, when those who oppose you pass by together, and who are these people? Satan and his hosts and his demons. And the world and the flesh and sin and Satan, everything that opposes you, when they pass by together, they will marvel. They will marvel because they will not see you, but they will see the glory of God. That's my prayer for you this Monday morning, motivated by Faith Money, that all who see you will see not just you, they will see the glory of God and they will marvel. And if they have come with any evil intention, they will be troubled, they will hasten away. Fear took hold of them there, and pain as of a woman in bath pangs, as when you break the ships of Tarshish with an east wind. Lord, I pray in the name of Jesus this morning that for every member of this community, for everyone listening to this, everyone who has enthroned you as the King in their heart, I pray that you will be to us a place of refuge. We cast all our cares and burdens and challenges up to you. You have said to us, cast your cares upon him, for he cares for you. We cast all our cares upon you because we know you care, because we know that you have always been to Zion a place of refuge. You are known in the palaces of Zion as a place of refuge. Lord, we are your Zion because you rule in our hearts. Please be our place of refuge today in the name of Jesus. Whatever fears we may have, whatever trouble, Father, we pray that with your mighty hand and your outstretched arm, you will ward them away in the name of Jesus. Father, I pray that you will shower your grace and glory upon us, so much so that all who see us will marvel. They will marvel at your grace, at the abundance of your grace in our lives. They will marvel at the effulgence brightness of your glory in our lives in the name of Jesus. And if anyone come to us with any evil intention, Father, I pray they will be troubled and they will hasten away in the name of Jesus. Fear will take hold of them in the name of Jesus. Fear will take hold of them, and pain as of a woman in bath pangs, as of when you break the ships of Tarshish with an east wind, in the name of Jesus. Father, please mark all of us with the blood of Jesus, so much so that all who come to trouble us, any affliction of life that comes to trouble us, any dark powers, any
powers of the devil that attempt to trouble us, we hear your rebuke and tremble. We hear you say, touch not my anointed and do my prophets no harm. In Jesus' name, amen, amen, amen. For behold, the kings assembled, they passed by together, they saw Zion, and so they marveled. So shall it be with you. People shall see you and marvel at the greatness of God in your life. They were troubled, they hastened away, fear took hold of them there. And may the Lord rebuke all the evil and adverse circumstances of life threatening us, threatening you today, in the name of Jesus. Glorious things of thee are spoken, Zion city of our God. And I do pray, as I prayed at the beginning of this program, that the Lord will give you the grace to understand, to appreciate anew all the glorious things spoken about you, O Zion, O Zion of God.

glorious things of thee has spoken, Zion, city of our God. He whose word cannot be broken, formed thee for his own abode. Amen. On the rock of ages founded, what can shake thy sure repose? With salvation's wall surrounded, thou mayest smile at all thy foes. Amen. Hallelujah. See the streams of living waters springing from eternal love. Well supply thy sons and daughters, and all fear of want remove. Who can faint why such a river ever flows their thirst to assuage? Grace which like the Lord the giver never fails from age to age. Savior, sins of Zion city, I through grace a member am. Let the world deride or pity, I will glory in thy name. Fading is the worldling's pleasures, all his boasted pomp and show. But solid joys and lasting treasures, none but Zion's children know.

0: And yes, indeed, solid joys and lasting treasures none but Zion's children know. And I do pray that this morning you will receive the grace to understand that through grace you are a member of the city of Zion. And listen again to the wonderful things said of that city. By the grace given by our Lord and Savior Jesus Christ, the grace that comes from placing your faith in our Lord and Savior Jesus Christ, from the faith, the grace you receive by confessing God as the God of all flesh and by accepting Jesus Christ as your Lord and Savior, that grace, if you have received that grace, you are a member of the city of Zion. And listen to what has been said, the glorious things, listen to those glorious things said of that wonderful city. Great is the Lord, and greatly to be praised in the city of our God, in his holy mountain. Beautiful in elevation, the joy of the whole earth is Mount Zion, on the sides of the north, the city of the King. Beautiful in elevation, the city of the great King. The city of the great King. Beautiful in elevation, the joy of the whole earth. I pray that the Lord will place you in such a very beautiful place. I pray, listen again, that the Lord will open your eyes to see the beautiful place in which he has placed you, because he has done it. What did the apostle write to the Ephesians? Say, we are now seated with him in the heavenly places. We are seated with him in the heavenly places, beautiful in elevation, the joy of the whole Lord. And I pray that from you, many people in the world will receive joy in the name of Jesus. The Lord will grant you grace and glory and blessings, that you will be the source of grace and glory and blessing to many in the world. Beautiful in elevation, the joy of the whole earth is Mount Zion, on the side of the north, the seat of the great King. God is in our palaces. He is known as our refuge. I pray in the name of Jesus that you will have the grace to understand how blessed you are, how beautifully elevated you are, how much grace and glory has been deposited in you, and how great your God is, your God who lives in you, who lives in Zion City. That is his habitation. Zion is his habitation, and by grace you are a member of Zion City. I pray that you will see the greatness of your God, the power of your God. You will see him as one who is greater than the greatest, more powerful than the most powerful, mightier than the mightiest, and you will run to him as your place of refuge. The Bible says to us that the name of the Lord is a strong tower. The righteous run into it, and what they are safe. God is known in our palaces as a place of refuge. May you know him again today as your place of refuge. May you find refuge in him. May you find succor in him. For behold, the kings assembled, they passed by together, they saw it, and so they marveled. They saw it. They saw Zion and they marveled. You are a member of Zion City through the grace of our Lord and Savior Jesus Christ. I pray that the Lord will deal with you so beautifully, so wonderfully, that all will see you will marvel in the name of Jesus. God will become so real to you, so that all will see you will marvel in the name of Jesus. He will prove himself so real to you that all who attempt to trouble you, all who attempt to assault you, all who attempt to assail you, whether it be the devil, whether it be his agents, whether it be the wicked men and women, whether it be sin, whether it be your flesh, they will be troubled and they will hasten away. Fear will take hold of them. They will hear the rebuke of our Lord saying to them, touch not my anointed, and do my prophets no harm. 8. As we have heard, so we have seen in the city of the Lord of hosts, in the city of our God. God will establish it forever. May you be established by the Lord in the name of Jesus. I pray that you will experience anew how real God truly is in the lives of those who are members of the city of Zion, in the name of Jesus. Amen. This song is My God is Real by Mahalia Jackson, and I always love to reflect on this. My God is real. There are some things I may not know.
1: I may not know.
0: There are some places I can't go.

0: that God is real.
1: That God is real.
0: For I can feel Him.
1: For I can feel
0: deep in my soul.
1: Him in my soul.
0: Yes, God is real.
1: Yes, God is real.
0: He's real in my soul.
1: Oh, He's real in my soul.
0: Yes, God is real.
1: Yes, God is real.
0: For He has washed and
1: For
0: made me whole.
1: For He has washed and made me whole.
0: His love for me.
1: Ooh, His love for me.
0: Is just like pure gold. Amen.
1: Is just like pure gold.
0: Yes.

0: Yes, God is real. For he has washed and made me whole.
1: And made me whole.
0: His love for me is just like pure gold. Amen.

0: 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God bless you.
1: And yes, indeed, God bless you. Thank you for joining us this morning on Gospel Best Radio. It's Motivated by Faith Monday. This is the how when the Holy Spirit says to me and to you, have faith in God. And this morning, the Holy Spirit is saying to you and to me, do you not know that through faith you into you and to me? Do you not know that through faith you are a member of the city of Zion?

not by any human person. They were spoken by he whose word cannot be broken, the one who is not man, who cannot lie. But who is not son of man, who will repent of what he has said. He's not going to repent of what he has said. If your traitorous heart is telling you this morning, making you doubt and saying, will God do what he has said, or can God do what he has said? Oh perish the thought, he whose word cannot be broken formed thee for his own abode. I pray that your heart will be the place where God reigns, where he lives, where he rules. I mean, take it to the bank there, pilgrim. If your heart, your life is the place where God lives, where God rules, where he reigns, then you are Zion, the city of God. And you know what? It will be to you a place of refuge, as the Holy Spirit reminds us from Psalm 48 this morning. And this hymn writer from the hymn Glorious Things of Thee Are Spoken, John Newton, writing and saying, you are founded on the rock of ages. What can shake thy sure repose? On the rock of ages founded, what can shake thy sure repose? Can we reflect on that, please? If the Lord is the king in your city, if by faith in Christ, through the grace of our Lord and Savior Jesus Christ, you are a member of that city, if glorious things have been spoken of you by he whose word cannot be broken, please humor me and supply the answer to this. What can shake thy sure repose? You are the city of Zion, founded on the rock of ages. What can shake your sure repose? What can shake your rest? What can shake you from where God has planted you? What can shake it? What can shake you? What can make impossible what God has called possible? What can frustrate the plans of God for your life? What? Let us reflect on it. What can shake that sure repose? With salvation's wall surrounded, thou mayest smile at all thy foes. That's what John Newton wrote in the first end of this hymn. You are surrounded by the walls of salvation, so you may smile at all your foes. That's what he says. It is not that the foes will not come. It is not that they will not gather, but it will not be for you. It will not be for you. The weapons fashioned against you shall not prosper. The weapons fashioned against you shall not prosper. With salvation's walls surrounded, you are surrounded by the walls of salvation, thou mayest smile at all thy foes. Is it sickness? Smile at it, because the Lord will rebuke it in the name of Jesus. Is it want? Oh, smile at it, because the Lord, he can supply all your needs according to his riches in glory. He brought water out of the rock. The Lord will supply for you all that you need in the name of Jesus. Is it guilt? Is it the guilt of sin? Smile at it. Why? Because the blood of Jesus is still flowing at Calvary, and it is powerful as ever. Is it sadness or grief? Oh, the Lord will take your garment of mourning. He will give you a garment of praise. He has done it before. He will do it again. Is it fear of one thing or the other? The Lord, he will take away your fears. Do not be afraid. He has said, I will help you. You are founded on the rock of ages. What can shake thy sure repose? With salvation's wall surrounded, thou mayest smile at all thy foes. Smile there, member of the city of Zion. Smile. The Lord is in you. Smile. The Lord is your place of refuge. Smile. You are beautifully elevated. You are seated in the highest place with Jesus Christ himself. When the kings of the earth, when they assemble and pass by together, they will see you and they will marvel. They will marvel at the grace and glory that the Lord has deposited in you. And if they come with any evil intention, they will be troubled by the Lord himself. The Lord will trouble them. They will hasten away. Fear will take hold of them. Fear will take hold of them there. And so the sons of Korah, in writing this Psalm 48, they reflected even more on the greatness and the glory of that city where the Lord is king, that city which by grace you are a member of. They said from verse 9, we have thought, O God, on your loving kindness in the midst of your temple. According to your name, O God, so is your praise to the ends of the earth. Your right hand is full of righteousness. Let Mount Zion rejoice. Let the daughters of Judah be glad because of your judgment. And I call on you this morning.

Indeed, the Holy Spirit calls on you this morning. As a member of Zion City, rejoice, be glad. Rejoice, be glad. Why? Because according to his name, so is his praise to the ends of the earth. All those who look to him, they always burst out in songs of praise. All those who look up to him, they always burst out into songs of praise. Is that not the reason why over and over the psalmist wrote, saying what? Saying, blessed is he who trusts in you. Look at Psalm 84. Look at many of the psalms. You hear the psalmist writing and saying, O Lord God of hosts, blessed is the man who trusts in you. Blessed is the man who trusts in you. And I pray that you yourself will find him as the source of your joy in the name of Jesus. Remember, you know that song, in your presence there is fullness of joy. At your right hand there are pleasures forevermore.

I know, yes indeed. I know, yes indeed. The Sons of Korah wrote in Psalm 148, "Let Mount Zion rejoice, let the daughters of Judah be glad because of your judgment." Again, I implore you by the power of the Holy Spirit, let your heart be the place where God rules, where He reigns. If your heart and your life is the place where God rules and where God reigns, you know what? Then you are a member of the city of Zion. And glorious things have been spoken about you. Those in whose heart He reigns and rules, those who are members of the city of Zion, they know God as great and they praise Him greatly. Those who know Him, the kings of the earth, they see them and they marvel. The people of the earth, they look at them, they marvel. They marvel at how beautifully elevated they are. They have been elevated to the highest place, seated in the heavenly places with the Lord God Almighty. Those who are members of the city of Zion, they know God as a place of refuge. And I pray that you will know Him as a place of refuge in the name of Jesus. Those who are members of the city of Zion, when the enemy comes against them, the Lord raises a standard against him. The enemy is troubled and he hastens away, and so shall it be with you in the name of Jesus. And then they discover that at His right hand there are pleasures evermore, in His presence there is fullness of joy. And so the sons of Korah wrote, saying, "Let Mount Zion rejoice." This is a call to you, a call to rejoice. Is that not what the apostle wrote, Romans 14:17? The kingdom of God is about what? Righteousness, peace, and joy in the Holy Spirit. And I pray that today the Lord will open your eyes. The Lord will take away everything that troubles you. And if He wants that trouble to continue even for a bit longer, I pray, even in the midst of it, even in the midst of your challenges, you will see the greatness of God. Nothing you are passing through will blind your eyes from seeing the greatness of God, for seeing the goodness of God, and nothing will rob you of the joy that is the lot of the people, the members of the city of Zion, in Jesus' name. And so we come to the concluding part of this beautiful Psalm 48. The sons of Korah wrote, saying, "Walk about Zion and go all around her. Count her towers, mark well her bulwarks. Consider her palaces, that you may tell it to the generation following. For this God, our God forever and ever, He will be our guide, even to death." What robust faith, what confidence. But the sons of Korah who wrote this for your benefit and for mine, they say, look, are you talking about that person who is a member of the city of Zion? Then look, don't worry, you walk about her, go all around, count her towers, and say this. If somebody says to you, tell it to the generation following, that person is telling you that that's something you can take to the bank. That's something that will never fail. That's somebody who is so confident. Who is so confident of what he or she is saying. If somebody is so confident of what he's saying, what he believes in, he will say to you, you know what? Go and write it down. That's what he's saying. Mark well our works. Go and write it down. Go and tell it to the generation following. You know what? This God, He will be our God forever and ever. I, the Lord, I do not change. He will never change. He will continue to be the greatest. He will continue to be the mightiest, He will continue to be the most powerful, He will continue to be good, He will continue to be kind, He will continue to be faithful. Go and tell it to the generation following. Go and tell it to all and sundry. Go and proclaim Him. You see, there's something, that some things that if you were asked to proclaim it, you would be very reluctant to say, because you're not sure. What if what I'm saying is not true? What if it fails? For especially if you are asked to recommend somebody or to speak on somebody's good virtues, you say, well, I love to do it because I believe, but look, I hope you're not going to disappoint me. You know, that's what you're going to say. Look, I've been asked to write a recommendation for you. I've been asked to speak about you here and there, but I hope you're not going to disappoint me. Please do not disappoint me. That consideration does not come in when you're talking about God. You go and tell it to the generation following that this our God, He will be our God forever and ever. He will not change. He will not change. He will never be defeated. He will always be good.
He will always be kind. He will always be gracious. He will always be faithful. He will always be our guide. He has promised he will never fail. That's what John Newton wrote as well. He said, he whose word cannot be broken. He whose word cannot be broken. For this God, our God forever and ever, he will be our guide even unto death. And this is the part where all we have to say is amen. Amen. And amen. I'm going to play this, you know, by Let the Church Say Amen, one of the most beloved gospel renditions. Let the Church Say Amen. God has spoken. Let the Church Say Amen. He whose word cannot be broken, he has spoken glorious things about you. He has spoken glorious things about you. He has said that you are beautifully elevated. He has seated in the highest place. He has said that he will be to you a place of refuge. He has said to you that the world will marvel at the grace and glory deposited in you. He has said that he will trouble every circumstance and every evil power that attempts to trouble you. He has said that he will fill your mouth with joy. He has said that he will be your God now and forevermore. Oh, that by faith you will rise up this morning, this Monday morning, and you will say, Lord, increase my faith. You say, amen. Amen. When God has spoken, the children of God should say, amen. So let it be. Let the church, let this community, and let you now rise up and say to all the wonderful promise of God, to everything he has said this morning, say amen, amen, and amen.

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0: 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God bless you.

And it's good morning to you. Thank you very much for joining us this morning, this Monday morning on Gospel Best Radio, your community Christian internet talk radio with a mission to engage contemporary culture with the mind of Christ. It's Monday morning, the 7 o'clock hour, time for Motivated by Faith Monday on Gospel Best Radio. This is the hour when the Lord calls out to you, when the Lord says to you what he said to his disciples during his earthly ministry. The Holy Spirit says to you, have faith in God. I want to begin this morning by reminding you that there is victory in Jesus. This song used to be the staple for this program when we first started Gospel Best Radio, and then we would play that rendition, you know, by the Gaither Music Group. But I recently came across this by Carrie Underwood, that country music sensation from the United States, a Christian sister who readily identifies with Christ, and, you know, thumbs up to Carrie Underwood. Victory in Jesus, this beautiful, beautiful rendition of a well-loved song on Gospel Best Radio. And I think that's just the right note on which to begin Motivated by Faith Monday today on Gospel Best Radio. And today we'll be reflecting on Psalm 48, that wonderful psalm of the sons of Korah. Psalm 48, great is the Lord and greatly to be praised. After this, I'm going to read that psalm, and then we're going to meditate on it, and I'm certain that the Holy Spirit will use this song to start your day and your week on the note of absolute faith in our Lord and Savior, Jesus Christ. God bless you indeed.